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3: 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Tonight, being joined on the tiny stage by singer-songwriter Kai Nanfelt. How you doing, my friend?
4: Hey, John. Thanks so much for having me on.
3: My pleasure. Welcome to the show.
4: And before we get started, I just want to say to anyone listening, John is the man, and he is doing a huge service for musicians all around the area. And
3: thank you.
4: I'm very grateful that you have this show.
3: I appreciate that coming from you.
4: Of course.
3: Introduce yourself. Who is Kai Nanfelt?
4: Kai Nanfelt is, I was born in Rhode Island, born and raised there. I wanted to be a baseball player growing up, and in high school, I was never that good. I just wanted to, you know, get a scholarship or something at a D3 school just to get into a school. But in high school, I suffered an elbow injury. I was a pitcher, and when one door closes, another one opens, as they say. And that's when I started singing. I joined my high school's a cappella group. And from there, I found out I really liked it and started writing music.
3: Amazing. So you have some music out there that's been released. But before we get to that, where can you be found online for people who want to follow along at home tonight? Share the socials, the website, all those places where you can be found.
4: Yeah. I'm Kai Nanfelt Music on Instagram. I have a Facebook page. It's just Kai Nanfelt, K-A-I. And I'm on TikTok. And those are pretty much the three main ones.
3: And available music. You have some music out there, including a new single that dropped earlier this month.
4: Yeah. So that song Down is definitely my personal favorite right now. I struggle a lot with mental health, as a lot of musicians do. Honestly, writing music for me is an oasis. I really just did it in my bedroom for fun. And again, I primarily wrote about my own mental health. It was almost like my own personal diary. And when I started showing my friends that my songs, they were like, wow, I didn't realize you had that in you. And I started playing it, my songs around at open mics and whatnot. And my music seemed to really resonate with other people. And it's really motivated me to continue to release music. So I've got a lot of music out. A lot of them are about mental health, and I'm hoping to continue that now.
3: So speaking of mental health, your music has a lot to do with that, as you just mentioned, but you're also involved with a great organization, a nonprofit in Rhode Island called Tune In and Tune Up. Give us the details on that before we hear your first song tonight.
4: Yeah, so Tune In, Tune Up is a nonprofit that serves musicians and other people who work full-time in the music industry, and our goal is to support them financially, medically, and mental health-wise. Their Trouble No More program specifically is what caught my attention. And when the board approached me and asked if I wanted to join, it was a no-brainer for me because it was really a way for me to not just talk the talk or sing the song, so to speak, but also walk the walk. We have over $40,000 right now waiting to give away to anyone that works full-time in music in Rhode Island. We have multiple therapists on the board. We offer three free therapy sessions to start. And I just thought it was a wonderful way for me to really, on the one hand, really focus my own music on mental health, but be able to help musicians outside of my own music as well by joining this wonderful organization.
3: What's the website to learn more?
4: It's tunein-tuneup.org.
3: Amazing. You have the guitar in hand. Let's hear something live to kick off the night. What are we starting things off with?
4: Let's do it. I'm going to be singing my song Sober.
3: Let's check it out. We have Kai Nanfelt live on the WATD Tiny Stage. Whenever you're ready, take it away.

0: Kine Infeldt on the WATD Tiny Stage, starting off with all the fields tonight. So, Sober, how did that song happen? Give us the backstory.
1: Well, without revealing too much about the subject of the song, my best friend growing up has struggled a lot himself with mental health, and he's had different moments of crisis over the years, and I've normally been able to physically be there for him and be with him in the same space, but this time I was overseas and he was really struggling and I felt completely helpless, and I ended up pulling an all-nighter and I sat down, I wrote this song basically to say, like, I love you, I need you in my life, please don't hurt yourself. And the song was born, and it made me realize for the first time really that I think I had a knack for songwriting beyond the stereotypical breakup song, love song, and that really started this path for me of writing as much about mental health as I possibly could.
0: I usually wait till later on in the interview to ask this question, but I'm going to throw it out to you now. When you write songs about people or for people, do they know it's about them?
1: I usually will send it to them right after I'm done, because for me, it's not about releasing it and sharing it with the world so much as it's a healing mechanism for them. And it's my way of giving them a really, really corny hug. That really, really sticks out for me is Raising Sand by Plant and Krauss, Robert Plant and Alison Krauss. My parents always had that album on. I just think of us outside in the backyard listening to that song, having a little barbecue. My parents are big time music heads. I'm very fortunate to have gotten to go to as many concerts as I have. What else do they listen to? They're very big on U2. My dad is a massive Deadhead. Actually, I'm a huge John Mayer fan, and he was not a John Mayer fan until he joined Dead & Company. But that was a really cool thing for my favorite artist to join my dad's favorite band, and we've been fortunate enough to see them quite a few times.
0: That's amazing. So when did music start to transition for you from a bedroom hobby into something that you can earn money with and maybe a career opportunity?
1: That's a great question. I have always kind of been one foot in, one foot out the door of my own dream. And that's kind of why I started working in music, because I was like, oh, it's the happy medium. I went to college. I should use my degree. I don't want to waste that. So I'll be a music publicist. And that's what I've done for quite a while now professionally. And I'm realizing now every assignment that comes across my desk, it's a reminder that I'm not pursuing my own dream. And so for me, it was started as a cathartic release. But as I started playing my music more at open mics around town and whatnot, different people coming up to me after I played, people I would like never expect. I remember one time I was playing a song and this big, burly, like stereotypical truck driver type look, like tattoos all over him. The guy was like 6'6", massive. And he came up to me basically in tears saying, like, I needed to hear that today. And that was like the last demographic I expected my song to inspire. And from there, I was like, wow, maybe this is a more universal thing than just a bedroom hobby that I, you know, occasionally share my songs with my friends with.
0: Well, let's hear more music from you. What are we listening to next?
1: The next song's called Heart on a String. My buddy, who the last song was about, actually wrote this song. I've made it my own since over the years, but the lyrics are 100% his. And I wanted to follow up Sober with this song because I think it's a nice way to say that our darkest moments don't define us, and he's doing a lot better now.
0: Let's check it out. Kine Infeldt on the WATD Tiny Stage. Whenever you're ready, it's all yours.

0: Kyne Enfeldt on the WATD Tiny Stage, sounding so amazing tonight. Thank you again for being here.
1: Thank you so much. This really means a lot to me.
0: So you mentioned, and you've proven so far, that mental health has a common theme in a lot of your music. How did you discover your sound as an artist?
1: That's a great question as well. These are all questions I've never really thought about myself. So off the dome, I think that it started with Ed Sheeran. I remember I auditioned for my school's a cappella group singing the A-Team. And then the very next night, I actually saw Ed Sheeran perform for the first time ever. I've seen him a lot since. I'm a big fan. And I got the email from the a cappella group saying, "We're accepting you, blah, blah, blah." And so that was a very serendipitous moment for me. And just the way Ed sings and the way Ed writes, it really resonates with me at like a soul level. And I know it's kind of corny because everyone knows Ed Sheeran, and maybe that's a very mainstream artist, but I was listening to him before A-Team was even out, and watching him rise to success has been so inspiring. And then came John Mayer, and his songwriting just blows my mind every day. And then came Brandi Carlile. I saw her perform at Newport Folk Fest. That was in 2018. I didn't know her music at all, but she went on stage and performed her song The Joke with Hozier, actually. It was like this out-of-body moment. So let me rewind a little bit, because this is a fun story, actually. I saw her sort of MC Folk Fest the day before, and Dolly Parton came out as a surprise, and it was really sweet seeing Brandi Carlile basically fangirl with Dolly Parton on the stage. And later that night, I went to a bar in town. I was watching an after show, and she posted a photo with Dolly Parton and basically saying, "Today was a dream, blah, blah, blah. Thank you so much." And I commented, "Brandi, don't be so humble. Like, you were the highlight of my day." And within like 5 minutes of me commenting that, I leaned over to my friend and I said, "I don't know, I'm getting ready to give up on music. Like, I won't give it up completely, but this is more of a thing that I want to keep private." And like, as I leaned back into my seat, my phone buzzed and Brandi Carlile commented back, and verbatim, she said, I don't remember exactly what she said, but she basically said, "Dreams do come true, never give up on them." And that to me was a clear sign that I needed to keep going. So between those three artists, they've really informed my sound over the years.
0: That's incredible. When I first started up in radio, I covered an event called the Life is Good Festival.
1: Okay.
0: In Canton, Massachusetts, actually. And I received press credentials under the requirement that if I wanted to attend the festival, I had to agree to interview Brandi Carlile.
1: No kidding. Oh, so. My God. I'm so jealous. That's amazing.
0: It was wild.
1: She's the best.
0: That is Kyne Enfeldt live on the WATD Tiny Stage. We are up against our first break of the night. We have to take a quick pause to pay some bills, and we're back with more stories and more music here on 95.9 WATD, brought to you by Tiny and Sons Glass. Talk to you in just a few.
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0: 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I'm John Shea, being joined in studio tonight by singer-songwriter Kai Nanfeld. How you doing?
1: I'm doing really well.
0: Share with us again the website, the socials, all the places you can be found online.
1: So I'm at Kai Nanfeld Music on Instagram, at Kai Nanfeld on TikTok.
0: And spell that for us if you don't mind.
1: Yeah. K-A-I is my first name. N-A-N-F-E-L-T is my last name.
0: Amazing. And you have a special guest in studio tonight.
1: I do. My fiance is here. My biggest

0: comforter.
1: She's vibing to the music in there, I can tell.
0: Yeah, I need her for emotional support. So if this goes anywhere, she's going to have a full-time gig.
1: Let's hear more music. What are we listening to next?
0: The next song's called Head Rush. It's the first song I wrote about my own mental health, originally over a very, very depressing arrangement. So I had to make it more upbeat. And I think the message actually resonates more because it's not as depressing. There's that word. But yeah, this song's called Head Rush.
1: Let's check it out. We have Kai Nanfeld live on the WATD Tiny Stage. Whenever you're ready, it's all yours.

0: Kein Infeld on the WATD. Tiny stage tonight. Head Rush, talk about the inspiration again behind that song.
1: It was one of those songs that I wrote in like 30 minutes. And for me, those are the best songs because it's kind of stream of consciousness. I don't want to say divine intervention, but I've always believed that my songs already exist. I just need to actualize them and materialize them.
0: Tap into the energy.
1: Yeah, exactly. Exactly. And so this is one of those songs where I don't really even remember the process. I was just sitting outside one day. It was a nice day. And I started writing really sad lyrics. And then I started arranging it over this horribly sad progression. And I sat on that for maybe 2 hours and went right back to it. And I decided to just use a very poppy chord progression instead. And the song was born.
0: It's funny, like I like to use The Middle by Jimmy Eat World as an example. Like some of the saddest lyrics of all time are on top of the poppiest song.
1: Oh, absolutely.
0: Hooks.
1: And I think actually what really inspired that thought process was the song Pumped Up Kicks, because
0: yes,
1: I had just realized in that moment what that song was actually about. And I was like, wow, what an incredible song. But that's what inspired the process.
0: So as you've been writing music, how do you feel that your approach to songwriting has evolved over time?
1: I used to try to be more poetic and tongue-in-cheek because I thought that that's what good artists did.

0: And then I'll usually come up with a melody. Sometimes the lyrics come first, but most of the time I'm feeling some sort of usually a negative emotion. And then I pick up my guitar and I just start humming different things over it. And the words kind of just pour out of me from there.
1: When you're playing a song live, whether it's an open mic, whether it's a show, how does performing a song live change your relationship with the song?
0: Well, performing them live when I feel like no one's listening is when I'm most in my flow state. I don't love having eyes on me, but I've worked through that since. And now I purposely look around the room and I try to pick one person that I feel like is really engaged with the song. And I convince myself that they really care about the message in that song. And it allows me to enter that flow state in a way that's not really musical, but more spiritual. When I get to that flow state, I don't really feel like I'm in my own body. And it's in those moments that I feel most connected to my music, because if it's just one person that I'm helping in that moment, that's really what fills my soul.
1: So using tonight as an example, what would you like listeners tuned in to WATD and listening to your music, what would you like them to take away from your songwriting this evening?
0: You're not alone. You're never alone. Most of what you feel is not novel. We've all felt that feeling at one point or another, and it's really my way of saying, keep pushing forward.
1: And as you've been saying that, what's a song lyric that you wrote that surprised you, that you maybe didn't think was inside of you?
0: Ooh, that's a great question. The chorus to my next song, Nervous, it's to the point where I have a hard time singing it. Even when I'm alone in my bedroom, I choke up. It's made me cry many, many times. But it was about as raw and honest as it gets. It was one of those lyrics that actually concerned some of my friends. But once they got the full message of the song, which is really about hope and not despair, I think that's the one that hits home the most.
1: Can we hit that song next?
0: Yeah, let's do it.
1: Let's check it out. We have Kai Nanfelt on the WATD Tiny Stage. Whenever you're ready, it's all yours.

0: Kai Nanfelt, live on the WATD Tiny Stage. It's called Nervous. Great song, man. Great lyrics. Great job on that.
1: Appreciate that.
0: You mentioned Tune In and Tune Up. You're on the board of that organization. I want to talk more about your involvement with that organization and what they provide to the Rhode Island music community and maybe anybody that's interested in just learning more.
1: Yeah, and that's really what I wanted to use this opportunity to talk about primarily. So Tune In, Tune Up was founded by the same people who founded the Rhode Island Music Hall of Fame. We are a nonprofit serving all full-time musicians and people who work in the music industry in Rhode Island. We provide medical help, financial help now, which is new, actually. We provide dental support and mental health support, which is really what made me look more into the organization. And when they asked me to join, I was like, this is unbelievable. We have two therapists on the board, and we're willing to give anyone who needs it three free therapy sessions. And from there, they would have the option to continue working with those therapists, or they could refer them elsewhere and help them find whatever it is they may need. And even some of the other stuff that we do that isn't directly mental health related still ties back to mental health. I mean, we helped one guy who was self-conscious about his smile. He didn't take care of his teeth over the years. And because of that, he didn't want to smile anymore, but he's on stage all the time. And like, what kind of a life is that? And so we paid for him to get his teeth fixed up, and he's smiling all the time now. And I think it's really helped his mental health.
0: That's incredible. Share the website and any of the socials for people to follow along and learn more.
1: Yeah, so this next song's called Low. I wrote this one a couple of months ago. I was looking out my window and kind of just ruminating about how people seem to use the word depressed or depression a lot more now than even 10 years ago. And it made me wonder, just because it's a trend to use that word, or are we all collectively struggling more than any of us are letting on? I'm just spacing out, looking out the window, and, you know, I struggle with depression, but I hate telling people I'm depressed or I have depression. It's embarrassing. And I think that's part of why writing music about it resonates with me, because I'm able to kind of sidestep the conversation and just be like, blah, here, this is my diary. You can read it openly. You can listen to it even if you want. So I'm looking out the window, and there's a park next to where I live. And unfortunately, there was a man who had set up a tent. And, you know, it made me very sad just watching him get out of his tent and undress himself in the middle of public. And that, to me, was actually depressing. And that inspired this song, Low. The lyric is literally, I've been feeling down, but I don't want to say depressed. Pitched a tent in my head, got my thoughts all undressed. I figure maybe using words like low might be a more appropriate term. But that's not to invalidate people's experiences either. Like, it's a totally valid thing to say you have depression. I just think it's such a

0: heavy word, and words carry weight. And I think that a lot of us need to be a little bit more selective in how we speak about ourselves.
1: Amazing. Well, it's your low. Kai Nanfelt on the WATD. Tiny's Jage, whenever you're ready, it's all yours.

0: dressed.
1: Kind Anfelt live on the WATD Tiny Stage tonight. Thank you again for being here, for making the drive from Newport down to Marshfield.
2: Oh, it's my pleasure.
1: So I want to talk about influences for just a moment here, because we've been kind of dipping into this throughout the entire night here. But who did you grow up listening to? Who are you listening to today?
2: Oh, man. Well, I'd be remiss if I didn't mention Noah Kahan. And I know there's probably people listening rolling their eyes like, yeah, everyone loves Noah Kahan. But my fiance, who is here today, knew Noah well before he was big. So I can vicariously say I am not a follower. I am just a supportive fiance. But his whole process of just like how he's so real, you know, like it's not even his voice that gets me. It's like the person behind the music. And I think that's so inspiring. And I think it's kind of indicative of where things are going now. We don't need to hide behind our masks. And I think Noah, unintentionally or not, is incredibly brave. And I think that he is, in his own way, kind of raising a generation that never really felt spoken for. And so to take a book out of his page, that's kind of what inspires my entire process now. So, of course, I'm listening to him. Who else? I listen to a lot of old music, to be honest. I listen to a lot of Stones, Zeppelin, Queen, Marcus King nowadays. I love him. A lot of rock music, which obviously is a huge departure from my own songwriting style. I wish I had a raspier voice, grungier voice. Nirvana, huge inspiration. Kurt Cobain, just how simple some of his lyrics are. I think the less is more process is really interesting. I think a lot of artists try to do too much and it kind of gets in the way of their own success in a way.
1: Their Unplugged album is a perfect example of that.
2: Yeah, absolutely. I love that album.
1: You mentioned Noah Kahan. Other than Noah Kahan, let's talk local music. Who are you listening to on the local front?
2: Ooh, that's a good question. Well, Lily Fitz, who you had on here last year, I've really gotten into some of her music. J Sweet introduced me to her in September in Nashville. So ironically enough, I didn't discover her locally, even though she is a local artist. And I'm very much looking forward to seeing her perform at Folk Fest this year. Evan Hohner, he's not local. I meant to mention that to your previous question. It just came to me.
1: It's all good.
2: Evan's awesome. Deer Tick's a big one. They're my dad's favorite band. Leyden Valley's a very local group that's played Folk Fest a few times as well. And then, of course, Lainey, who you've had on many times.
1: Yes, yep, absolutely.
2: And actually, she's the reason that I met you.
1: She is.
2: So shout out to Lainey.
1: Yes. How about a song you wish you wrote?
2: Oh.
1: No time to think about this. Just
2: okay.
1: Right, well, off the top of your head.
2: Okay. Slow Dancing in a Burning Room. I know it's so corny.
1: Great song.
2: It's so corny, but
1: Great video, too.
2: Yeah, I remember John Mayer was doing some, like, Instagram Q&A, and someone said, what's your favorite song you've ever written, and why is it Slow Dancing in a Burning Room? And I was laughing hysterically at that, because I just know he was sitting down. It was one of those divine intervention moments. I mean, that song could not be more flawless. From the lyrics to the vocals to the arrangement to Mayer's guitar playing, I think it's a perfect song.
1: I would agree.
2: Thinking About Love by Wild Rivers is one of those songs that just scratches this itch in my brain, and I can't quite put my finger on why, but that song just gets me going.
1: That is Kind Anfelt live on the WATD Tiny Stage this evening. We have to take our final break. We have time for one more song. Does that work for you?
2: Yeah, let's do it.
1: All right, back in just a few. Here on 95.9 WATD.
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0: Hi, I'm Lindsay Daugherty with MK10. 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
1: 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I'm John Shea, being joined in studio for the final time tonight by Kai Nanfelt. How you doing?
2: Doing great. I'm loving this.
1: One final time, give yourself an introduction.
2: Yeah, so I'm Kai Nanfelt. I am generally a happy person that has a lot of negative emotions, and I make music about that.
1: Share the website, the socials, all the places you can be found.
2: Yeah, Instagram is at Kai Nanfelt Music, K-A-I-N-A-N-F-E-L-T Music. TikTok is just Kai Nanfelt, and Facebook is also Kai Nanfelt.
1: And available music, including a new single that just dropped.
2: Yeah, so I'm hoping to play this one last. It's called Down, and I wanted to quickly mention an initiative behind this if we have some time.
1: Sure.
2: For my goal for this song is to donate all streaming proceeds to our nonprofit, Tune In, Tune Up. It's called Down. It's about feeling down, but really it's more about progress is kind of two steps forward, one step back, and there's no real right way to heal. It's just more about moving forward, being where your feet are, but making sure that they're inching forward.

0: forward whenever possible. And so I wanted to release this song to help other people, but I've realized recently that in order to do that, I need to help myself first. And having joined the board of Tune In, Tune Up, and seeing all of the people we have helped and continue to help, I thought it was a great opportunity to kind of tie my own personal mission into our mission as an organization, as a nonprofit. So I want to donate all of the streaming proceeds after 100 days to Tune In, Tune Up. I would encourage anyone listening to match my donation. Whatever that number is, I don't anticipate it to be very high. It's really more about an awareness campaign to let people know some of the services we offer. And again, like through our Trouble No More program, we offer 3 free therapy sessions. We have over $40,000 that we're waiting to give back to the community. So if you are someone who works or plays music full time in the music industry in Rhode Island, please, please seek us out. We exist solely to serve you. And so I kind of thought this song was an opportunity for me not just to talk the talk with my music, but to walk the walk and kind of put my money where my mouth is.
1: Well, let's hear it. The name of the song one last time is what?
0: It's called Down.
1: Let's check it out. Kai Manfeld, thank you again for being here. Safe travels back to Newport, and best of luck with everything for the rest of the year and the rest of the summer.
0: Thanks, John.
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0: right.
1: Like that. Ooh. Tim, take it if you can.
0: Sure, yes. That is Hold the Line from the CD Deep Canyons, lyrics and music by Bob Uvello.
1: Ah, nice, nice. And I know that you've been playing that for a while, but we have not, I don't believe we've had it on Twilight Showcase before. Really like that song. Nice. Yes. Nice, very nice. I'd like to take Ed from Plymouth's call, and then I think if we have time, I'd like to sneak back in while we're on the Deep Canyons and get the one of the songs.

0: the other song that we missed in the first act, and that kind of takes us back a little. And Ed, how are you?
1: Ed in Plymouth, come on down.
0: Sorry. You got him on that one, Tim.
1: Thank you.
2: Hi, Sandy.
0: How you like tonight's show, huh?
2: Yes.
0: Talk to Bob. Bob.
2: It's great. What kind of guitar is that?
3: This is it's made by Taylor, and it's called a T5C. It's a kind of a hybrid acoustic electric.
0: It's got a nice sound. Really?
2: Yeah, it does.
0: It's cool to look at, too. It's a beautiful black guitar. Yeah, it's
2: really
0: shiny, shiny black. Goes good with the hat and the whole outfit. Shane would like that. No, okay.
2: Yeah. That's my favorite color. It's black and white.
0: Yeah, yeah, he looks good. All right, any other question or comment for Bob?
2: Yeah, hey, Bob. When you sleep in and dream in, does the music come out of your head when you're sleeping?
3: Well, you don't know what a great question that is. So we're not going to be doing the song tonight, but over the years, I can't count the number of times within a dream I've heard a song that I've never heard before. And I think to myself, this is the greatest song ever written, and all I have to do is wake up in the morning and write it down. And of course, when I wake up in the morning, there's nothing, not a word, not a note, nothing, except for one time about a year and a half ago, 2 years ago, that happened, and I had a pad of paper and a pen next to the bed. And I furiously wrote down 9 complete lines.
0: Wow.
3: And I had the whole melody in my head and the tempo and everything else. So the answer to your question is once.
0: Wow.
3: it was a lot of words to say once.
0: But Ghosts of Arlington.
2: How long does it take you to write a song?
0: Okay.
3: How long? Well, that's another great question. Either 45 minutes or four weeks or 5 weeks,
2: and
3: during the witch about, but maybe 10 trees give their lives to supply the paper they either
2: everybody's on 15 minutes.
3: There are some fast ones. There are some that are already there, and I'm kind of like a conduit, and it just comes through me. But I'd say mostly I work on them for a week or so.
0: Yeah. Well, Ed, these are, as always, Ed, your questions are the best.
3: Great questions.
0: And I really appreciate that. We're going to get Bob doing another song in just a minute. So, in fact, we're going to play one from the Deep Canyons album that we wanted to hear. So I'm going to let you go, but thank you again for being a loyal fan and for keep those great questions coming. We appreciate it. And we love you, too.
2: My cousin, Linda, in the apartment, she listens to you every week.
0: Oh, well, shout out to Linda. Thank you for being another loyal fan.
4: Yeah.
2: I spread the word.
0: All right. Thank you. We appreciate it. We'll talk to you soon. Okay? Be well. We'll talk to you again.
2: Bye-bye.
0: All right, bye-bye.
4: Bye-bye, Ed.
0: Okay. I think what we're going to do, we're going to play the... do you want to do a short intro to Dreams of Montana? Because that's kind of touching on your past a little bit there. And
3: sure,
0: it's also from another one from Deep Canyon's beautiful song.
3: Well, I'll make this really succinct. So my genre that I... of music is existential cowboy noir, and Dreams of Montana exemplifies all of those aspects.

0: Dreams of Montana. That's from the Deep Canyons album. That is a beautiful song, beautifully produced.
1: Thank you. It's my personal favorite.
0: I love playing it. Would be hard for me to leave it out of any show that you do. It's definite fan favorite.
2: What I really like about that is that last note, because it sounds like it's ready to go into another song just for a moment.
0: Yes.
2: It's like, what's the next one? Yeah. Oh, great stuff, Bob. Really.
1: And thank you, Tim.
0: And am I correct that we need a shout out on that?
1: Absolutely. Brenda J. and me and
0: Brenda
1: does that beautiful
2: nice job, Brenda.
1: But something you should know is that she wasn't scheduled to play on that song. So she came to the studio and did the work that she was planning to do. And I said to her, Brenda, why don't you see what you can make of this? And so she just went in and just did it and did a few takes and with the magic of Joe Clapp and myself, we worked on it. And that's what we ended up with for a flute line.
0: It's beautiful.
1: And the rest of the instrumentation, aside from my vocals and guitar, is all Joe Clapp.
0: Yeah, and Brenda J. Meehan is listening, has been raving about your songs. Keith, Brenda also said, Keith, I'm the one. Keith is beautiful song. And Kathy Donlan, she said, great job, Keith. You're our favorite troublemaker. Yeah, and that song does stand up thinking of you again, Tim, too, working with people with challenges. It really does represent what a lot of people we know. You know, people see our performers on stage and we've been accused of only picking the creme de la creme of people with challenges who really don't have a lot of problems, and that is just could never be farther from the truth. So many people in our group have had a very, very rough time, and as the song says, been pushed around from, you know, one home to another and not taken seriously for their abilities. So we try very much to focus on abilities rather than just disabilities.
2: Mm-hmm.
0: And jumping around here, Chuck Foley. Hi, Bob. Hi, Chuck.
1: Hi, Chuck.
3: Hey, Chuck.
1: Thank you for listening, watching.
0: And Chuck also saying hi to you, Tracy. We're going to do another CD. We're taking them a little bit out of order here, but The Ghosts of Arlington. But before we do that, I'd like to just kind of touch back with you, since we're talking a little about your past, and go even a little farther back, because talk about your dad. Make sure I got this right. Purple Heart, World War II veteran, right?
1: A Bronze Star with Valor. And
0: Paratrooper and a medic.
1: Yeah, he was in the 101st Airborne.
0: And then when he got home, he just took it easy, right?
1: Well, you know, I've often wondered what my mother thought about this, but he was home for a few years and then volunteered for Korea, so he didn't have to go.
0: Oh, I didn't even know about that part.
1: Yeah,
0: and he was a policeman, right?
1: Yeah, he was, yeah.
0: Do you feel like, and unfortunately, he crossed over when you were quite young, 18, do I have that right?
1: Yeah, I just turned 18.
0: And he was only 42.
1: 42, yeah.
0: What he accomplished in those 42 years, a lot of people didn't do in a lifetime.
1: Yeah, he crammed a lot of life into 42 years.
0: Yeah. Do you feel like in any way he's influenced or, in a sense, supported your writing and your performing?
1: You know, it's hard to say because, like so many people of his generation, he had a pretty narrow view of what success was.
0: Sure. Well, especially the arts. Arts were not often encouraged.
1: I'm not sure what he would think of this, but
0: but in terms of how, well, for the next song, for example, Ghosts of Arlington, I mean, it seems to me that, well, you tell me why you wrote that, because I definitely see the connection there with your dad who fought for democracy over again.
1: Yeah, it's interesting. You know, Ed posed that great question about songs in dreams.
0: Yes.
1: This one was even stranger because, you know, every time I say this in a public forum, I'm not sure I should be saying it, but I had this vision with my, I don't know if my eyes were wide open.
0: Yeah, it was channeled to me.
1: I was wide awake, and I just saw these ghosts of soldiers from various wars just pouring out of Arlington.
0: Yeah.
1: And I just sat there, and then I started writing the song.
0: And you're on the right show to be saying that, so don't ever hesitate on our show. We are a firm believer, and from firsthand experience, of impressions, and we are given help from the other side. And if they have something to say, they knew who to reach out to. And it's just possible. I know that you saw soldiers from other wars, but given that your father fought for democracy in World War II, I mean, you're talking against some very bad dictators, am I right?
1: Yeah, but you know, horses were used in most of the wars all the way up to contemporary times. So the fact that they were on horseback
0: doesn't mean it was just the Civil War.
1: Yeah. Or earlier, yeah.
0: Yeah. My impression of your impression has always been that it's all the wars.
1: Yeah.
0: And I think, and now too, I mean, you, which we'll talk about a little more after Ghosts of Arlington, but even the separation of church and state now is getting challenged. And that was 1776, right? Isn't that why they kind of had that Declaration of Independence, so they'd have freedom of religion? Or
1: yeah.
0: I wouldn't be surprised if your dad was either listening in or helping out with that impression, or I have no doubt he's listening in now. So,
1: well, good, in that case, good job, Dad.
0: Yeah, I agree.
3: Yeah.
0: So, again, you wrote Ghosts of Arlington. Besides the impression, what were you trying to get the message out about?
1: Yeah, really quite simple. Another song on Blue Street.
0: The Fallen. Yes.
1: Just the thought that anyone who gave their life in defense of democracy to be looking at what's going on right now. And you know, one of my very proud moments is that on Facebook I there's this person I know from some context.
0: Mm-hmm.
1: I wouldn't say a friend, but she's a Trump supporter and a hard right politically, and she loves The Fallen. And I'm thrilled.
0: And so do many veterans become Trumpsters, which is really hard.
1: Yeah, the reason I'm thrilled is because my intention with that song was to not divide.
0: Yes, to reach across the aisles.
1: And to just write something that, you know, anybody who really considers themselves to be an American could listen to and say, yeah, that is kind of tragic that these people gave their lives and now there are so many people trying to tear the country apart. So I think that was there for both of those songs.

0: Thank you.
1: Wow. Tim, you want to take that one?
2: Yes, that is that's off the CD Blue Streak and the Ghosts of Arlington, lyrics and music by Bob Uvello.
1: That is a masterpiece.
0: Thank you.
1: I love when you come on the show, and I love everything you do, but I have to say, if you only came on and did that one song and talked about it the way you do, coming so deeply from the heart, I would do it anytime. It's so important.
0: It is.
1: Ironically, a couple things I have to mention. By the way, technically, I think everybody's still on. Tim, you're still on Zoom. No problems, right? Everybody's seeing everything.
2: Yeah, everything's fine.
1: Because my Zoom seemed to freeze up for a minute there, but it fixed itself. Thank goodness those on the other side for that. So here's the coincidence. We booked this show, months ago, right? The last thing I was doing was trying to coordinate you with the second anniversary of the Ukraine war starting. And yet, it's today. And, you know, I have to say over and over again, where is the outrage? The fact that the Speaker of the House, Johnson, is not allowing the bill to fund Ukraine, even if they don't want to take up everything at once. He's not allowing it to go to the floor for discussion or vote. That is not democracy. I realize that the Constitution allows that. I think it shouldn't. Even though it is well known that there is strong bipartisan support for that to come to the floor. I wish everybody who's listening would call. You don't have to be in his jurisdiction. Speaker of the House Johnson, where there's got to be outrage about that. And these people are fighting for us so we don't have to put troops on the ground in Europe. And there's much more we could say about that.
0: I totally agree.
1: But your song, just how perfect was it for that?
0: Well, thank you.
1: Yeah. One other thing, another coincidence, CPAC, the Conservative Political Action Conference, you know, there used to be talk behind the scenes about trying to get rid of democracy, and people would say, oh, you're worrying about nothing, you're making a big deal. That's what I would hear. Well, that's funny, because this time they said it out loud, and it's been all over the news. Just one example, Jack, I don't know how to say his name, Posobiec? He opened up, I think, part of the first day of the conference. He pledged to end democracy, and the crowd cheered. And there's many mainstream Republican legislators who go to these and speak at these conferences. And this is the quote. Welcome to the end of democracy. We are here to overthrow it completely. You can't make this stuff up. And he said as he began the event, good opener, we didn't get all

all the way there on January 6th, but we will endeavor to get rid of it and replace it with this right here, as he raised his fist and gesturing to the crowd. And Steve Bannon, who is a well-known, they call him neo-Nazi, I call him a Nazi, who Trump had in the house, had in the White House as an advisor, he laughed and said, "Amen."

0: for the show, that in places where dictators took over, such as Hitler, Putin, and the list goes on, the people didn't believe it. It
1: couldn't happen here.
2: That's right.
0: Right, but it did. Yeah, and right. We know of personal stories about that from family members whose families died under Hitler because they didn't think it could happen here. So it's time to wake up, America. Company of Strangers, Bob Uvello.
1: Okay.
0: Do you want to give a disclaimer on this, that you do really love your friends and welcome their company? Hint, hint.
1: You know, actually, it's really quite to the contrary. It's because I value friendship so much.
0: Good for you. Good for you.
1: That when one of them goes bad,
0: lets you down.
1: It really is very painful.
0: Yeah. Makes a good song, though.

0: life.
1: Oh, yes, please. Thank you. Hey, Bob, how old is this Blue Streak CD? How long has it been out for?
2: I've kind of lost track. I'd say maybe like 3 or 4 months could be.
1: Okay, yeah, it does. Yep, it still has that new album smell. All right, very good. But that is Company of Strangers off the CD Blue Streak. Lyrics and music by Bob Uvella.
0: Nice job on that. And you know what? High Chaparral, you've got a really nice instrumental. And right after that, that's a short one, Tim. And then right after that, we're going to get you up, and then Keith, you. I think if we keep going with the music, we'll get them all in. I'm not sure it needs an introduction, except that it's really good.
2: Thank you. Well, I was complying with the request of the record company, which is a Swedish company, and they wanted one song in Swedish.
0: Oh.
2: No, I'm dead. I'm serious. No, and so they got all excited when the Sommarvisa is Swedish for summer song.
0: Oh, it's Swedish.
2: It's
0: okay.
2: Swedish, yeah, Sommarvisa. So they were all excited until they listened to the song.
0: Well, they can just make up their own beautiful words to go with it.
2: Anyway.

0: Nice. All right.
1: I don't have. I have no clue as to what he's doing.
0: Good stuff.
1: That was done in. It was a one take.
2: No way.
1: At 9 o'clock in the morning.
2: Wow.
1: But lest you think I'm being boastful, that followed.
2: You should be boastful.
1: Well, that followed the day when we did 65 takes.
2: Oh my word!
1: And we actually had a studio musician leave and only came back under the threat of physical harm. I was not the one who made the threat. But that is true.
2: Wow.
1: He was threatened with bodily harm if he didn't come back and finish.
2: So
1: it wasn't all good.
3: I'm going to knock you into next week if you don't sit back in that chair.
2: Now, Bob, we didn't get a chance to brag about your incredible history, but could at least mention, you mentioned Sweden. Is this the album that went real big there? Am I remembering correctly?
1: Yeah, I actually made a few kroner on that one.
0: Very nice.
2: But tell people how big it went. It's really big.
1: It sold enough to get a gold record.
2: Yeah, that's a big deal, Bob.
0: Which, yes, it is.
2: Tell Sean, that's a big deal.
1: Yeah, but it bought me a house. That was even a bigger deal.

0: Maybe after hours we should drop a few, do a little more name dropping, because you did a show on UMB. Do I have that right?
1: Was that it is
0: UMB?
1: Correct.
0: Yeah, big deal. So, but we do have, you know, the union. They'll be on my back. Tim McKenney, you ready to go?
2: I think so. Yeah.
0: Everybody ready to sing along? Get that mic up there. Tracy, get the mic ready and share it with Bev.
2: Sharing is caring.
0: Oh, easy enough. All right. Dream. All you have to do is dream. Right. You won't be able to resist.
2: Going back to 1958.

0: And introducing the Twilight Showcase singer.
1: Yes. I love it. But of course, that is all I have to do.
2: It
1: was
2: great to him.
0: Everybody went in on it.
1: Thank you, Bob. Thank you,
2: everybody. Yeah, I don't usually do that kind of thing, but I was having a ball with that.
1: Oh, good. I'm glad.
0: I was just going to say, that's the first time on Twilight Showcase I think we got you to sing along.
2: It is.
1: Yeah, that was really nice.
0: And Tracy and Bev, don't tell me you can't sing. I'm coming after you
1: yep,
0: next.
1: Yep, that's all it takes, ladies. You just put a microphone, and you just a little bit of singing, she's got you by the hook. That's it.
0: That's it.
1: You're in. Like it or not, no.
0: What can I say? That's my job.
2: Yeah, gee whiz.
0: No, they sounded great. And Keith James joining in, that was beautiful. Everybody, the whole room was singing.
2: Yeah, the chorus was hot tonight.
0: I like it. Mm-hmm. I like it. Remember this date.
1: Yes. But that was written by...
0: Quick?
1: Baudelou Bryant.
0: Okay, thank you, Baloo. That was
2: we forget.
0: Beautiful.
1: Yes.
0: All right, let me get Keith James up here. And can I do just a one-liner on this, Keith?
3: Yeah.
0: We use this for many different occasions when precious gifts or precious stones are presented to us. But it was actually written as a Valentine from me to Keith, and he put the music to it. Precious Stones, Keith James.

0: Beautiful song. Really yes. Well played.
1: Take it, Tim.
2: Oh, thank you. Really Precious nice. Stones. Lyrics and music by Keith James.
1: And actually, that's a mistype. I wrote the lyrics on that as a Valentine to Keith.
3: Oh,
1: Keith, thank you so much.
4: Yeah, you're welcome. Thanks for the Valentine.
1: Oh, you're welcome. Thank you. Thank you, Bob. Yeah,
0: lovely collaboration. Well,
4: yeah, no kidding. That was...
1: Thank you. I appreciate that, Bob. Yeah. Thank you.
0: Oh, serious. Seriously.
1: Yeah, yeah. I was inspired.
2: And it's a low-calorie Valentine gift, too.
4: Me
2: best
4: too.
2: Of all.
1: That's right. That's right.
0: Yeah. Rough on the teeth, though.
2: Yeah, don't eat it. Don't eat it. Just listen to it. Yeah.
1: Well, we will transition to After Hours with your great song from Deep Canyon's The Lady and the Cowboy. How can people get either, is it electronic albums or actual physical? I think we actually have a copy. Oh, I didn't bring it in. But yes.
0: I'm stubborn as hell. I keep putting out those.
1: But they're beautiful.
0: Those actual CDs. And
2: the hard copy.
0: And the hard copy.
2: Yes.
0: It's
1: and
0: available.
1: Some of them have your artwork too. Deep Canyon has your artwork. Yes, go ahead.
0: Yeah, they're available on all the usual places: Apple Play, Spotify, Amazon, probably a bunch of others, and but.

0: yeah. So.
1: Excellent.
0: I actually mentioned one night recently when I was playing at the Brew House, I mentioned that I've been spending a lot of time on Facebook Marketplace because I need a lot of things for the new house, and I noticed that people were giving away CD players. So every time I see somebody, every time I see somebody giving one away, I go and I grab it so that when I offer somebody my CD and they say, well, you know, if I had a CD player, I'd buy it. I say, hang on one second. I'll be right back.
1: As well as computers, too.
0: Pony out.
2: Buy a CD and get a CD player free.
0: A free CD player.
1: I think what some people do is they put out the hard copies, but they still make it available just like on a memory stick, even, you know, for...
0: That's become very popular,
1: Or online, all download or whatever, so that they can, one way or another, you can get a hold of
0: them. Yeah, somebody I did a split bill with recently had four albums on this little tiny thing you stick in somewhere.
1: And you can still sell it, sure. And people sell downloads, too. They get the download code, whatever works for their type of stuff.
0: Right, but the album is selling in the tens, so I mean, I
1: well, all right. Well, listen, we're gonna have to say our thank you. So, message to the audience from you, and then we're gonna give our thank yous and go right into your song. One quick word from you, Bob, for the audience. Is there anything you want to say to our radio listeners?
0: Thanks so much for listening and watching. That's for sure. Really appreciate it. Wouldn't be the same without you.
1: You're here.
2: Yeah.
1: So an official thank you to Bob Uvello, Keith James, Tim McKenney, Beverly Dixon, Tracy Daly. Shout out to Ray Des Bishop and Pam Carr. And, of course, major thank yous to Ed Perry. Keith, I think it's time to go.
2: Till next Sunday, note those twilight moments.
1: Where the darkness meets the dawn.
2: I'm Keith James.
1: This is Sandy Stride for Twilight Showcase. See you next week.

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3: 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I feel-

0: Well, hey, Michael Burns, it's Boston Country Oldies with Robert Mitchum, of all people.
1: What?
0: That's little old wine drinker me. What else? Connie Smith with The Hurtin's All Over.
2: Conway Twitty, It's Only Make-Believe, and we also started that set off with George Jones and The Race Is On. With Michael Burns and Stu Fink on Boston Country Oldies, and we'll be right back.
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0: on Boston Country Oldies from the Collector's Corner. Hank Williams Jr. recorded that song for a movie called Groundhog Day. It's called The Weatherman. Keith Whitley, I'm No Stranger to the Rain. Willie Nelson, Bring Me Sunshine, one of Willie's earliest recordings off one of his very first albums. And Snowbird, Anne Murray. And that's our updated forecast from the Boston Country Oldies Weather Center. Songs about snow and rain and sunshine and a weatherman. Hey, what the heck? We've done stranger things on this program. And speaking of strange, Michael Burns is back with Johnny Bush next on Boston Country Oldies.
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0: On Boston Country Oldies, that's Ed Bruce. My first taste of Texas. By the way, the barbecue beef there is terrific. Good stuff. Charlie Rich, Lonely Weekends. Conway and Loretta with Feelings. And Johnny Bush started that set off with Whiskey River. It's Michael Burns. It's Stu Fink. It's Boston Country Oldies. And we'll be right back after this time out.
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And there's Eddie Rabbit. With Stu Fink on Boston Country Oldies, I think you heard us say a few weeks back that our Facebook page was really blowing up with requests, especially Facebook Messenger. People zinging us with all sorts of songs that they want to hear. 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Well, this song not only became a big hit, it started a franchise. The original version, Dolly Parton, 1974.

0: now Boston Country Oldies presents Jim Stafford and a tale to tell from the Old West. Sort of.
1: From the Badlands came the killer. 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Patty was her name. 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You only had to kill her daddy once to get that gal P.O.'d.

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Patty hit town in a cloud of dust, old flame was buzzing like a saw. 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

0: Well, that's Bobby Bear. It's called The Winner. You're always a winner when you listen to Boston Country Oldies. Give yourselves a round of applause. That's it for this week, but we'll be back next time.
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0: That's what I want. Money. Lots of money. Here are the four tops.
1: 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All right. 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

0: I'm Carl Butch Small, the road manager for the Four Tops and also the percussionist. 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
1: Hey, thank you, Kyle.

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0: Yeah, the Hollies and Bus Stop from 1965. On a Motown and Moa Sunday with Dennis Dean. 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

0: Now, Frankie Lyman from 1956, and believe it or not, that is rock and roll rhythm and blues right here on 95.9 WATD, Motown and more. Let's jump up to 1957. 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

Marvin Gaye and Miss Taylor to Rock. It's not Hank. Ain't got nothing like the real thing. I don't have anything here but myself in the studio, I guess. Here's Gladys Knight in the Pips. The Look of Love.

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1: Yeah, thanks, Vinny. 1964. 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

that time to move and groove out of the studio here, folks. Gotta watch the clock. We'll return next Sunday night, Motown and More, 11 o'clock. 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
1: 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I love playing this music. We've been doing it a long time, and Sunday's very special to me. Got a great show for you tonight, as usual.

We're in the middle of summer, but this is Our Winter Love. Came out in 1963. Kind of a pretty song. It's called a love song. Here's a song from 1959.

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Before that, we had Little Bill and I Love an Angel. 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Here's Rick Nelson. I Will Follow

0: Peggy Nelson. 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

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Long Lonely Nights. 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
0: 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Mel Carr.

0: 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Yes, do it.
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Those are the Clovers from 1950. I believe that came out in 1954. I know this song came out in 1955. Let's go way back. This is Joe Weaver and the Don Juans. It's called Baby.

0: Plus 45, Joe Weaver and the Dawn Ones, and Baby, I Love You So, from 1950. It's either 55 or 56. I'll have to check that out. Here's my buddy Joe.
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0: Now, Benny King, Spanish Harlem. 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Former lead singer of the Drifters. Well, on his own, it had three colossal hits, believe it or not.
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the King, Lonely Man, Elvis Presley, from 1961. It's about that time to wrap up another Backseat Memories program. We'll return next Sunday night at midnight. Stay tuned for David Wilson till 3 a.m. in the morning. Good night, everybody.

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Just after 1 a.m. on your early Monday morning. 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

0: 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How are you doing today, huh? Doing great. I'm alive, having fun at what I love doing best. 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

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You know, the image voice for WATD, the guy you hear all day long, you know, telling you what's coming up and stuff like that. 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

Alpha 95.9 WATD on your Monday morning. Good morning. How are you doing today? I'm doing fantastic. How about some cheer music? This one is called Take Me Home.

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0: Terry Race and the Big Papa right here on 95.9 WATD, playing the best songs on the radio for you till 3 a.m. Hey, don't forget to tune in to Rob Hackler and the South Shore's Morning News Monday through Friday mornings, 5 a.m. till 10 a.m. Then don't forget to tune in to Audrey Constant from 10 a.m. to 3 p.m. Monday through Friday. 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
0: Fun. 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Fun. Speaking about fun, are we having fun? None, none, none?
3: Yes.
0: We are. 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

0: 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School day. Oh, it starts back up in September. Shackberry now.
1: Up in the morning and out to school. 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

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Well, time for me to fly on out of here. Thank you for tuning in. Coming up next at 3, more great programming for you. I'll see you next Monday.

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1: 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This program has been previously aired. No phone calls, please. In 1984, Duncan Gray bought and sold his first antique with a nice little profit. Although making a quick and honest buck was fun for a teenager, it was the research into the item's history that truly piqued his interest. The hobby turned into a career when he became an auctioneer in 1991. Over the last 30-plus years, he has auctioned or appraised thousands of objects, totaling tens of millions of dollars in value. His work has brought him here to the Eldridge Antique Hour on WATD to share his expertise in the world of antiques, arts, and auctions. And now, your host, Duncan Gray.
2: Hello, all. Welcome, welcome. Appreciate you joining me today. You made it to your radio in time to listen to the Eldridge Antiques Hour. I just barely made it into the studio in time. It's busy out there. It's a busy Sunday morning. The traffic's picking up. Tim just said there's a 3-mile backup going out of the bridge at the Sagamore. So, if you're in that traffic, you got me on the radio. Stick around. Listen in. We got some fun topics today. And it is, we're live in the studio. It's Saturday, August 15th. And my studio audience is here. And my great producer and friend Tim McKenney is here as well. Thank you for being here, Tim. Appreciate you running the board for me. And we got a bunch of stuff to go through today, so I only got 53 minutes, 52 and a half, so I'll get started right away. And at first, every once in a while I forget to mention my employer and sponsor, which is Eldridge Auctioneers and Appraisers. And without them, I wouldn't be here to entertain you on a Saturday morning and entertain myself, I guess. That's the best way to put it. Eldridge Auctioneers, family-owned operation in East Dennis on Cape Cod for three generations. We've been there since 1947 in the same building, which we just renovated a couple of months ago. We gave the galleries a fresh facelift, if you will. So next time you come into Eldridge, you can look around and you don't see the 1962 walls, which I think was the last time we renovated the building. But we sell antiques, So there you go. We have an antique building, antiques that we sell under it. We sell a lot of other things too. And one of the things we had this week was our jewelry auction, and not all the jewelry was antique. We also had a contemporary arts auction, mostly Cape Cod related artwork, artists. But both of these topics were certainly modern pieces, all things that would fit into all kinds of decorating schemes recently. And as I said, Eldridge Auctioneers, we've been there since 1947. We're the oldest continuously operating auction house in all of New England. Now, I've got a few things to talk about today, including protest art. Now, that's a huge topic, and I'm just going to touch on it. And a lot of my shows go a little deeper, but I've got other things to talk about today. But this was inspired because today is the, for a couple of reasons. There has been a recent Banksy piece of artwork that has been put up in London, and you may know of the British artist Banksy, sort of stemming out of his graffiti art, morphing into what you might refer to as protest art. And so there was a new piece that was unveiled in London not too long ago. I'll tell you about that. I've got an interview with John DeSimone in a bit of Goose Fair Antiques and Promotions of Maine. And he and his wife promote and run antique shows all over New England. And two of the shows that he handles or promotes is the Duxbury Antique Show and the Hingham Antique Show, both of which very local to us here at WATD. And those have already gone by this year. But John's got another show coming up on Cape Cod next week that he'll tell you about. He'll be on in the second half of the show to tell you about his business and how he works with antique dealers and what the antique show world is all about. But first, I'd mention there was an auction sale, a world record price. It was a $166,000 Cadbury egg. I don't know if you heard about that, Tim.
3: What?
2: I know, right? Yeah, exactly. Now, do you remember when we focused on the, what was it called? The Pokemon Charizard Cheeto? Do you remember that?
3: Yes.
2: Cheetozard?
3: Yes, I do. Yep.
2: I have to say, this Cadbury egg wasn't made of milk chocolate like you might have expected.

0: I was just saying, like, how old is it? Is it still up?
1: Yeah, exactly. But yeah, that Pokemon, that Cheetozard, was a Cheeto that came out of the machine somewhat shaped like a Pokemon Charizard. And when it went up for auction, it sold for $87,000 for at golden auctions. This was back in 2022, I think. But it was a 3-inch flaming hot Cheeto representing or resembling Charizard's wings, heads, and tail. And it was originally found by a man in a Cheeto bag and turned it into money. $87,000 for Cheetozard. That was funny. But yeah, $166,000 Cadbury egg. And I'll tell you why. It was made of gold. So, you know, there you go. So, you know, that makes a little bit more sense to me. But, you know, the gold, it was 9 ounces of gold. And if you melted that down, today's market, you'd only get about $35,000. So it sold, well, 5 times what the value of the gold was actually worth. But this just sold August 1st in London at Bateman's Auctioneers in England. As I said, a new world record. Now, this is a little bit, you know, world records can go all kinds of different things. This was a world record for a bejeweled egg of its type. Now, obviously, a world record for a bejeweled egg will be held by a Fabergé egg. But the type that this one is a promotional egg. So it's obviously something different than a decorative object. It was made of 22 karat gold, and it's referred to as the conundrum egg. And this was part of Cadbury's cream egg treasure hunt that was created in 1983. They had some kind of a promotional event in 1983. It was one of 12 individually designed eggs. This one depicts a cuckoo nesting in a tree with 7 men and women below that were staring and pointing upward at this cuckoo. And this, you know, as I said, this was sold for $166,600 just on August 1st, this past couple of weeks ago at Bateman's Auctioneers in England. One of the 12 individually designed eggs for Cadbury's Cream Egg Treasure Hunt in 1983. Means there are 11 others out there. Maybe you got one. Sort of fun thing. Now, as I mentioned, this is not the we had a jewelry auction this past week, and although we didn't command anything close to $166,000, we did have a lot of gold pieces. And I'll tell you, our top lot was a Boucheron 18 karat white and pink gold diamond and morganite ring. This was an unusual ring, and it sold for $65,000, which is interesting enough. Boucheron, very good company. I'll tell you about it in a second. It's interesting because it depicted a hummingbird tasting from a flower, and it was a very large ring. It's certainly not something that you'd wear while you're doing dishes. It would certainly be a little bit problematic to work with it, but it depicted a full, you know, a three-dimensional hummingbird that was set with pave diamonds that was tasting from the flower that was made from a morganite. Now, this was a 40-carat oval faceted morganite. This is a large stone, and if you can imagine keeping a 40-carat ring on your hand, that's what I mean by that. A morganite I hadn't heard of prior to this, and, you know, it was only discovered in 1911, so it hasn't been on, you know, it's been on the earth forever, but it wasn't necessarily discovered till that time. A morganite is a pink to peach-colored gemstone in the beryl family of minerals, which also includes emeralds and aquamarines. And as I said, this ring depicts the hummingbird. The flower was made of that morganite, which was first discovered in Madagascar in 1911, and it was named in honor of gem collector J.P. Morgan. Yes, the financier J.P. Morgan was a gem collector, and this stone was named after him, the morganite. It's often set in rose gold to accentuate its warm blush tones of the stone. Now, if you're into stones and crystals and it's their healing properties, it's believed that this particular stone heals through and represents divine love, emotional healing, compassion, and stress relief. For those of you who are into those minerals and stones work, it's considered a moderately priced stone. So it's not, in general, you know, a 40-carat diamond, obviously, is going to be worth tens, if not hundreds of millions of dollars. This is a 40-carat stone. We got $65,000 for that ring, created by Boucheron, which was founded in Paris, France in 1858. So a long-historied, storied business creating jewelry in Paris. And they really had their heyday in the Second French Empire when they opened in 1858. So a company that's been around a long time, still creating jewelry today. One other auction we had this week was our Wednesday Cape Cod Art. I mentioned our contemporary art auction this past Wednesday. And the top lot was by an artist by the name of Alex Katz, who is still alive at age 99. I don't know how much art he's still creating, but he's still out there. And Alex Katz created, this was a color screen print, and it was numbered 6 out of

75, so there were 75 editions made, and it is signed in pencil by the artist, and of course, edition numbered in pencil as well. It was a large work, about 6 feet across by about 2 feet up, vertically, and it was entitled Gray Day and dated 1992. Now, Alex Katz, is mostly known for his simplicity and heightened colors in his early works, which were considered as precursors of pop art. So if you consider pop art and look at the world, that's sort of where Alex Katz came from. Very crisp colors, very bold simplicity, lots of simple lines, not a lot of details, but the size being, you know, almost 6 feet across, it really commanded your vision when you brought it into a room. Depicted a woman with a baseball hat and a pair of sunglasses and a landscape. Somewhat typical, most of his well-known works are figurative or portraits, if you will. This one set a new world record for this exact screen print. We'd estimated it at $30,000 to $40,000. Now, again, we're talking about Alex Katz, his screen print entitled Gray Day, and I like the name of that, you know, of course, Gray Day, Duncan Gray. $45,000, the new world record price for this screen print. And, of course, these record prices will go up over time, but the previous record had been $37,000, and when we estimated it $30,000 to $40,000, it was mint condition. You know, it was ready to go on your wall. No damages, no issues with it whatsoever, but we didn't expect to break a world record. So there we go. That was our contemporary art auction just this past week. Now, as I'd mentioned, we were going to talk, and I just wanted to go through that because have those in the past, but now we look to the future, and one of the things I was looking at topics-wise when I was researching for July 4th, the 250th anniversary of the nation's founding, of course, July 4th, I found a copy of Paul Revere's engraving titled The Boston Massacre, and it was dated 1770, and I may have mentioned this on an Eldred's Antique Hour before. It was a well-known engraving, again, 1770, so just prior to the Revolution, if you will. It depicts colonial Bostonians fighting against the British Redcoats. And the actual depiction shows the British Redcoats firing their guns into a crowd of Bostonians. This was depicting an event that happened on March 5th of 1770. And that event really helped push the colony of Massachusetts toward revolution. Now, again, entitled this print The Boston Massacre by Paul Revere. But this is sort of the start of my discussion of protest art, if you will. Obviously, in the early part of our American history, we were certainly protesting British rule and taxation without representation. And this was Paul Revere's work, or his idea of how he could protest the British taking over and what they were doing. So only two men died at that event, the Boston Massacre that was depicted by Paul Revere, but because he depicted this in the fashion that he did, and it was an engraving, so it was copied, many examples were published and put out in the country, it created a visual, quote-unquote, rallying cry, if you will, by Paul Revere, persuading many hesitant colonials to consider breaking with the monarchy. Now, I have to say, and skip forward 250 years, protest art is making a comeback. And, you know, when we look at the history of protest art in America, we look at such things as, you know, the forms of protest that are made for public use or display, such as signs, posters, and banners. And a lot of these things, you know, if they go back far enough, they can become very collectible. So, for example, women suffrage in the 1910s. They certainly created signs, posters, and banners for women's suffrage, some of them quite artistic, and a lot of those now, 100 years, 120 years later, can be very valuable and sought after. There were also protests regarding around the coal miners in West Virginia in the 1920s, civil rights and anti-Vietnam War in the 1960s. So our country does have a long history, certainly in the 20th century, of protest art, if you will. Now, again, recent history, 2011, Occupy Wall Street, 2020, Black Lives Matter, and now 2025, 2026, the protest rallies revolving around No Kings and the No Kings rally, and there is artwork that's created around this, and these things in the future will be collectible as a memory of the history that has passed. And I try not to get too political on my show. That's about as far as the politics I'll go. But, you know, protest art has revolved around a lot of things, mostly politics and war. But there are other things, of course, as I mentioned, women's suffrage, coal miners, and other things that we'll talk about. And, you know, one of the things that we look at with art of protest art, if you will, is certainly things that come up like Keith Haring and Banksy, which we'll talk about when we get right back from our first break. But I'll put on something that comes

0: comes from today's date in history, August 15th, 1969, the first day of the Woodstock Music and Arts Festival. So when we come back, you're going to hear a tune by the opening group, the opening band, if you will, the opening performer at the Woodstock Festival, 1969, August 15th. So thanks for sticking in, listening to the Eldred's Antiques Hour. We'll be right back.
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Yeah, Handsome Johnny by Richie Havens, who was the opening act at the start of the Woodstock Music and Arts Festival on this date, August 15th in 1969. Richie Havens kicked off that great three-day event. This tune does appear a couple years prior on his 1966 album, Mixed Bag, which was his debut album. Get this, this song was actually co-written by actor Louis Gossett Jr. Sort of interesting. And of course, this is an anti-war folk song that Havens played on the Tonight Show with Johnny Carson that evidently resulted in a standing ovation that lasted through two commercial breaks. Sort of interesting. And the song tells the story of a handsome Johnny, a military man from the Revolutionary War all the way through Vietnam. Is it an anti-war song or is it considered a protest song? That's the question. Depends on how you look into it. Now, Richie Havens lived from 1941 to 2013. Interesting that when he passed away, he asked that his ashes would be scattered from the air over the original site of the Woodstock Festival, the music festival. So Richie Havens still still living there as well, still around at Woodstock, if you will. Sort of interesting thing. Thanks for putting that one on, Tim. I do appreciate that. And as I forgot to mention, Havens had spent nearly his early 20s in the Greenwich Village area of Manhattan after first visiting that area during the beatnik days of the late 1950s to perform his poetry. So when we talk about protest art, sort of bring in protest music to that, 1960s, the hotbed, if you will. And a couple other tunes I've got on later will sort of be related to protest music, if you will. So we'll talk about that in a little bit. I had mentioned, of course, that we were talking about Woodstock and the fact that the festival went from August 15th through the 18th in 1969. It took place on Max Yazger's Dairy Farm in Bethel, New York, which was 40 miles from the town of Woodstock. Evidently, the original location was changed. It was supposed to be in the town of Woodstock proper, but got booted out, and they found another location on a dairy farm in Bethel, New York, owned by the name of Max Yazger. There, you may remember some of the details of the Woodstock. I won't go into too much, but there were 460,000 people that attended that weekend's festival. There were evidently 186,000 tickets sold, but because they couldn't install all the fences and the gates in time due to the fact that the venue had changed, essentially it became a free concert because the gates were open. They did sell 186,000 tickets, and some of those tickets, if they didn't turn them in, they can be worth some money, and we'll tell you about some of the prices of these things that come up on the auction block. Other things that you may or may not know, there were three recorded fatalities at Woodstock, unfortunately. Two, as we

0: you might expect from an overdose, but evidently there was one unfortunate 17-year-old who fell asleep in a nearby hayfield and was subsequently run over by a tractor. Unfortunate death at Woodstock, sort of unusual thing. And as I'd mentioned, you know, that happened this week in history in 1969. Now, Woodstock collectibles, yeah, they're still around. They can go for good money. And I'll give you some common ones to start with. Woodstock posters. So, you know, they certainly printed a lot of them. Very colorful, nice, iconic hippie type imagery. 2,000 to 6,000, depending on their condition, is what the Woodstock original posters can bring in. Interesting enough, there was, as I'd mentioned, they originally had a different location, and there was some posters that were printed from Wallkill, New York, which was the original actual location. About the same value, somewhere between 2,000 and 5,000, depending on their condition. Even though that was the original one, they didn't print as many, so not quite as iconic, but worth about the same. An unused 3-day ticket measuring 6 inches by 2 inches. Evidently, they printed these tickets pretty big. They can bring in anywhere from $300 to $700 for the unused Woodstock Music and Arts Festival ticket. I saw a color program for Woodstock sell at auction, and it did have color illustrated program. No signatures on it, but photos of some of the various performers, and there were evidently 32 acts or 32 performers that performed at Woodstock. Those illustrated programs can bring in $600 to $900. Give or take. Another interesting thing, a strip of 3 concession tickets sold at auction for $200. And not a lot of money, but this was an interesting story because they were concession tickets for food and created by a company called Food for Love, which was an upstart concession vendor. Now, they sold tickets for 20 cents and you could turn them in for food. Unfortunately, what happened is that they had no idea how many people would be there. They were totally unprepared. Food for Love business was quickly overwhelmed, and they certainly, obviously ran out of food and water very early. But if you have those tickets, they can bring in a couple $100 just for those concession tickets from Woodstock. And you know, as I mentioned, the event was held at Max Yazger's Dairy Farm, and believe it or not, you can still find the Dairy Farm bottles for sale, and people will collect these if they're into music history or Woodstock history. You can own a dairy bottle from Yazger's farm. Yet Max Yazger's signed checks have come up on the market, you know, just paying for various things. Something that's sort of intriguing in that regard. Now, there were a few other things, though, that brought in bigger money, and those are the things that sometimes are fun. But, of course, these are one-of-a-kinds and not going to find in your basement. Like, you might find a Max Yazger milk bottle. Who knows? In 2024 at Julian's Auction in California, and I mentioned Julian's a lot. They do a lot with the pop culture and the rock and roll things that come up on the market. They sold a John Sebastian Woodstock stage-worn Levi's jacket, tie-dye jacket in 2024. Julian's brought in $65,000. A few things from Jimi Hendrix, of course, who closed out the festival at Woodstock. He was the last performer. A concert-worn headband from that event, and it actually was matched to 7 different performances that Jimi Hendrix wore it, including Woodstock. Heritage Auctions in Dallas, Texas in 2024 sold that Jimi Hendrix concert-worn headband for over $51,600. A Jimi Hendrix-signed Woodstock program was auctioned by Gotta Have Rock and Roll Auctions in 2023 for $32,500. This is an interesting one. An original Woodstock's Max Yazger's Dairy Barn sign. So the sign that he would have had out at the road, it was a tin sign nailed to a wood frame, measured 2 feet by 3 feet, sold at, again, Julian's Auction in 2009 for $10,600. Graham Nash's Woodstock used Martin acoustic guitar. Heritage Auctions 2019, $162,500. Graham Nash, of course, Crosby, Stills, and Nash. And lastly, last one I'll mention is Keith Moon from The Who. Yes, The Who played there as well. Woodstock used bass drum head. And if any of you know, a lot of the bass drum heads obviously had the wonderful iconography of the band that was playing. It's nice and colorful imagery. So these are often sold as a piece of history as opposed to a snare drum head that would just be white. But Gotta Have Rock and Roll in 2013 sold Keith Moon's Woodstock used bass drum head for $198,000. This sort of interesting piece of Woodstock history, which again happened in this date 1969, August 15th through August 18th. Now, we got to go to one more break. My first segment was a little bit long, but when we get back, as I mentioned, we're going to have John DeSimone here, who'll be on the phone telling us about his work with promotions of antique shows, etc. You're listening to the Eldred's Antique Hour. We're on 95.9 WATD. We'll be right back.
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0: That's a great one. There's another one that I'd just like to play the whole tune, you know. But hey, we got stuff to do, so you can listen to that one after the show.
1: We got a show to do.
0: I know, right? Yeah. I mentioned this a couple of weeks ago on the show. I didn't play it, but this is, of course, by the great Sam Cooke, dated 1964, a title, "The Change Is Gonna Come." This tune was named as in 2021 by Rolling Stone magazine as number 3 on its list of 500 greatest songs of all time and number 1 on the list of best 100 protest songs of all time. It initially appeared on his album entitled "Ain't That Good News," again 1964 by the great Sam Cooke. Not an anti-war protest song, but a protest song that became an anthem for the civil rights movement of the time period. Now, Sam Cooke only lived from 1931 to 1964. Unfortunately, passed away at a very young age. His short 13-year career, though, saw 29 of his releases hit the top 40 of the Billboard Hot 100. And the great Sam Cooke passed away in 1964, unfortunately before he got to see the Woodstock era. But his music it stands the test of time, I tell you what. And that voice, oh, like butter. Like butter.
1: Got that right.
0: No doubt about it. Thanks for putting that one on, Tim. Sam Cooke. Now, as I mentioned, I've got John DeSimone on the phone, and he and his wife run Goose Fair Antiques and Promotions, and John will tell you a little bit about his work as an antique show promoter. John, I want to thank you for joining me on the Eldred's Antique Hour today. How are you doing on this beautiful Saturday?
2: Oh, fine. Thank you. Yeah. Thanks for having me.
0: Excellent, excellent. I don't know if you've ever had Sam Cooke come on before. You've been on the radio before.
2: I was listening. Yeah. Listening to him, yeah.
0: Yeah, we were talking about protest music, and "A Change Is Going to Come." You know, the reason two reasons I thought of that tune, John. One, of course, again, it's the number one protest song listed by Rolling Stone of all time. But you recently, a couple of years back, you can tell me when, you took over the Duxbury Antique Show. And I have to say, I'm very familiar with that show, and it had been going on for decades, but they had reached a time where I think a change had to come. It was sort of, unfortunately, just sort of lingering a little bit in their past history. And when you have a group, and you know, obviously everything, all the kudos to Duxbury Boosters. They were the ones that did all the promotions of the show over the years. And unfortunately, when you have someone that that does that type of work, you can lose interest over decades. And I think by bringing in a professional like you, they chose the right thing to do to promote the show in a

0: better fashion and bring it now to the, well, we'll call it the 21st century plus 26 years. So a change came to Duxbury, if you will. And now you're working with them again next year in Hingham. You got a show coming up next week. But let me first have you introduce your business and tell you what you do for us in a nutshell.
1: Okay. Well, as you said, we are antique show promoters, and our business name is Goose Fair Antiques and Promotions. We're out of Saco, Maine, and been doing running shows since 1972.
0: Okay.
1: And basically, if you're not familiar with antique shows, we will find a location. For example, Duxbury was perfect because that show had been going on for years and years. They have a very nice high school. And then we get together a group of dealers who come in, and they each have a certain amount of space, and they bring their merchandise, their antiques in, and they sell to the public. It's antique shows have been going on for generations, but now, with the, in a sense, demise of antique shops, antique shows have become a focus for people who really are interested in antiques and collectibles and things like that, be able to see and buy them both. Years ago, you could go down, for example, to any place on the South Shore or onto Cape Cod, and you could spend an entire day traveling from shop to shop to shop to shop and see wonderful things. Unfortunately, most of those shops have closed. There are very few left.
0: True.
1: And so antique shows have sort of taken up the slack.
0: Yeah.
1: They've been able to continue where shops have not been able to continue.
0: Yeah. Now, there obviously was a speed bump there because antique shows mean gathering, like you say, at least, you know, well, I don't, you know, shows can be big or large, but average maybe 30, 40 plus dealers. And when you're gathering
1: right.
0: that many people into one room, clearly the pandemic, the COVID-19 pandemic, put a stop to that for a while. So that was a little bit of a speed bump. Now, you've been doing shows since 1972, so you lived through that, John. What happened during that time period, and how did the antique shows make a comeback?
1: Well, it's interesting. I lost you for a part there, but shows, we started doing shows, not promoting them, but actually doing shows in 1969. And I don't know how much of a history you want, but after going to college up in Maine, in Colby, we settled in Saco, Maine, and I was a teacher. And on a teacher's income, you couldn't do an awful lot back in the In the 1960s, we were making, you know, ridiculous, like $50, $100 a year, $98 a week. And someone introduced us to it. We used to do a show over in New Hampshire, in Concord, New Hampshire, put on by a gentleman named Mal French, who is now long gone. But he had the first really big monthly antique shows in the wintertime. And everybody in the world did them. And it was nice because you'd have 70, 80 deals there.
0: Wow.
1: So it was in the late 60s, early 70s, antiques were very big. People were collecting early furniture, early everything. And you'd go to a show and there'd be crowds and crowds of people there. As the years went on, there were certainly times when business was lean. You know, when you get into the 80s and when they had the financial crisis.
0: Sure.
1: Things were more difficult. But you still had a core group of people who liked to be entertained, liked to go to shows, liked to buy antiques. And they just sort of kept going, kept sticking with us, and we kept running them.
0: Yeah.
1: And it's like anything else. It's cyclical. So antique shows finally came back. To a point where you really, if you were a dealer and you wanted to make a living, you had to do shows really to do it. You could be in a shop, but at that time, people weren't going to shops as much, and they were coming to shows. So it worked out pretty well for the people who participated in antique shows.
0: Yeah.
1: You know, if you're in a shop, you might see a few dozen people a week, you know, on weekends more.
0: Sure.
1: If you went to a show, you could easily see a few hundred, and
0: indeed,
1: they were all there because they're interested.
0: Yeah.
1: Which is nice.
0: You know, the internet business, the internet has changed. Oh, go ahead.
1: Oh,
0: sorry.
1: It's even better.
0: Yeah.
1: Before COVID, things were different.

0: So since COVID, it's been an extremely good period of time for antique shelves and shops.
1: Yeah. You know, obviously COVID did, you know, change that.
0: I don't know if that answers your question. But
1: yeah, absolutely. Yeah. You know, COVID changed the world dramatically at that time for all kinds of different things. But, you know, one of the things that is best about an antique show is something that has been somewhat lost around live public auctions nowadays as well, which is the antiques community event. And, you know, 20, 25, 30 years ago, before the internet exploded and auctions were held online, you'd get a, you know, at auction, we'd get 150 or 200 people in the room, and people would trade or talk about what they collect and what they deal with. You'd see the same people there at every auction sitting in the same seat, and it was a community event. Unfortunately, at auctions, because the internet bidding is so easy nowadays, and auctions have a preview where you can't go in and buy the item, but you can see the item and then bid for it online or in person, but that's changed our auction community gatherings, and not for the good way. You know, unfortunately, the events in a public auction are not what they used to be. But you know what? Antique shows are sort of taking that over because, like you said, you can get a few hundred people in on one day. Dealers talk amongst each other. They'll trade. They'll buy from each other. They'll talk about what they collect. And buyers will come in and do the same. And they learn about what they buy or learn about what other people buy. And it becomes that community event that I have to say is sort of lacking from the daily work of an auction nowadays. That camaraderie is wonderful. And I know that a few of your antique shows, you've got some hardy dealers that love what you do, and people like Alan Herman that runs Wailing Days Antiques or Nossett Antiques. You know, these are people that, or Bill Nickerson Antiques on Cape Cod. These are the Cape Cod dealers that I know try to frequent all of your shows or, you know, get on board with you because they know you're going to provide a quality atmosphere of quality items. And I thank you for doing so, John. Now, tell us about what you got going on next week. You do have a show coming up next week.
0: You're cutting out a little bit, and I'm catching pieces of it.
1: Oh, I'm sorry you're not hearing us all the way. Are you in a bad spot for yourself?
0: No, I think so. It's pretty good.
1: All right.
0: But if you don't hear me, then just ask me again.
1: I will.
0: Next
1: I
0: week
1: will.
0: We have a wonderful show in Austerville at Cape Cod Academy. I think that's what you asked me, correct?
1: Yes.
0: Okay. This is the sixth year we've had this show. Cape Cod Academy is a great location in Austerville, a wonderful school, and they have a couple of gyms there, and we just sort of wandered in one day and saw this wonderful school and wonderful facility and decided to start a show there, and it has worked quite well. The show has about 30, 31 dealers. They come from about six different states. A lot of Cape Cod dealers, then some dealers from out of state, and it has become a staple for the community. And as you were talking about the camaraderie, what we see at a show like Austerville is customers who come back year after year after year. They come back for a couple of reasons. Number one, obviously, they like to see and buy antiques, which is wonderful. But also, if you've done something long enough in the community, you get a group of, in a sense, friends. You get feel comfortable with you, and you feel very comfortable with them. And as you were saying, you get to know them. We get talking about what they collect. They want to know more about your life. And it becomes a very, very nice atmosphere. And especially coming off of COVID, where no one saw anybody, I think everyone appreciates that more now.
1: Absolutely.
0: So the Austerville show is a nice quality show with lots and lots of people coming through. And we have everything there from, some of the dealers you mentioned who are Cape Cod dealers.
1: Mm-hmm.
0: And they deal in furniture, they deal in a lifetime, nautical antiques. We have couple of jewelry dealers who have a big following there. You know, the problem with mentioning someone is you forget somebody and
1: I know. But you're not going to mention all 31 dealers. I get it.
0: Elizabeth DiTomasi, whose mother used to be an antique dealer on Nantucket for decades, and she is a jewelry dealer now, who came from around Boston and I believe now lives on Cape Cod. And bring

0: jewelry, and the women love that. We have a couple of nautical dealers. We have a painting dealer. We deal in very fine art. But you see a lot of booths that have individual paintings, Cape Cod paintings, but paintings from all over. It's just been a very nice community there.
1: Yeah, great. Now, this is happening next Saturday, August 22nd. Can you give
0: August
1: us the
0: 22nd.
1: Yeah, give us a little detail.
0: 10 to 3.
1: 10 to 3, great. At the Osterville High School, did you say?
0: And, you know, let me see if we can get you again.
1: Yeah, yeah, I know. We did cut out there quick. I think it's being held at the Osterville High School, you said.
0: Can you hear me better?
1: I can hear you fine. I don't know if you can hear me, John, but I can hear you just fine. Yeah, it's going on next weekend, August 22nd, 10 to 3 in Osterville. And I know that your website is a good place to learn about all your upcoming events, John. Give us your website before I forget.
0: Our website is www.gooferantiques.com.
1: And I'll spell that because fair is F-A-R-E, yeah, right? G-O-O-S-E-F-A-R-E, correct?
0: Correct.
1: Excellent.
0: And I did lose you there for about several, oh, I don't know, 30, 40 seconds. So I'm going to move in case we can get it better.
1: Okay. You know what? Luckily, we can hear you all fine. Everything that you say comes through great, so I'm sorry that you're not able to hear me. But you've done a great job telling us about your business. I got a couple other questions that I always ask my antique dealers, though, when I interview. What was the very – do you remember – and now we're going to go back a couple of years because I know you're not 40 right. anymore, John. What was the very first item that you ever bought and sold? Do you remember how you first, quote-unquote, became an antique dealer, if you will?
0: Yes, actually, when I started teaching, and I taught for 50 years, and I did that while I was running antique shows, and my wife was an antique dealer. But it started back in 1969 when a fellow teacher introduced me to antiques.
1: Yep.
0: And as I said, back then I was making $98 a week, not a lot of money. But the first thing I bought was an old comb-back Windsor rocker. And he had me go down his cellar and refinish it, and he introduced me to antiques and refinishing and showed me what to do, which was nice to have a mentor.
1: Yeah.
0: And I didn't buy it to sell. I bought it as a Christmas gift for my wife. So, and we still have that chair.
1: Ah, there you go. So,
0: yeah, and that's what sort of got me hooked. And then, you know, you start reading and you start going to museums and you learn more and more about antiques and you fall in love with it.
1: Yeah.
0: And that's what we did.
1: Yeah.
0: And then we started buying and selling.
1: There you go. You know, I think a lot of people get into the antique business with refinishing as their first step, or maybe reupholstering a chair as their first foray into creating something new out of something that was discarded, if you will. And then, you know, like you said, you kept that piece, but it got your interest in antiques and history, and eventually you bought something that you turned over. I don't think I have, well, of course, the first thing I bought and sold, by nature, I don't have it. I'd love to have that back, but I do remember a couple of the first few things I bought that are still in my collection, and those are special. They may not be the best things that I ever bought or sold. They certainly might not be the most valuable thing. I don't think a comb-back Windsor chair is the most valuable thing you've ever bought. And it probably is not worth a fortune now.
0: No, it isn't.
1: But there you go. It works, and it probably has a prized spot in your home. And you know what? Every time that you and your wife look at that chair, it brings back the memory, and that's what's important about the item that we keep and collect, is that each of those objects have a meaning for us as a collector and may not have any meaning to the next person that it goes to down the line, but we're all just custodians of the items that we own and or sell and move on to the next generation. So fun. You know, go ahead, John.
0: I have a story which I think you would appreciate, being from down in that Duxbury Cape Cod area.
1: Yeah, great.
0: And I don't want to take up your time, but
1: We got 10 minutes.
0: Okay. Well, you might enjoy this one. In the 1970s, we ran a show in the early 1970s in Damascot, Maine, which is a tiny little town off here on the coast.
1: Beautiful little town.
0: It is wonderful. And there was a gentleman from Cape Cod who used to work for the Steamship Authority, and he retired to Damascot. So he walked into this little show, and he had a couple of things to sell. He didn't approach us. He approached another dealer there.
1: Okay.
0: But he had he was from Nantucket. And he had a Nantucket dry sink. And he'd also working for the Steamship Authority when he retired. They had just changed the quarter boards on the Nopska, which, if you don't know, is a steamship that used to sail over to Nantucket from the mainland. Mm-hmm. And they gave him the quarter board, one of them. There used to be one on each side of the ship.
1: Yeah.
0: So they gave him the quarter board, one of the quarter boards from the Nopska, and he brought it up to Maine. And he came to the show.
1: Wow.
0: And he had the Nantucket dry sink and the Nopska sign quarter board sell. And another dealer bought it from him.
1: Okay.
0: Well, my wife spent all her summers when she was a child in Nantucket. So when she saw this Nopska sign, she used to sail over to Nantucket on the Nopska. She went crazy. She had to have it, had to have it, had to have it. And we finally convinced him to sell it to us because he had just bought it. And so we have the quarter board from the Nopska hanging in our living room. It's hung there since 1972. So it's one of those things that is absolutely precious to this family in any case.
1: Yeah.
0: But it was just a nice piece of Cape Cod and Nantucket memorabilia that we have.
1: Absolutely. You're the current steward. Eventually it'll get passed on to somebody else as that owner.
0: Yeah.
1: That must be a long piece. You got a big room to display it in, probably.
0: Well, it's not that long. It's pretty good size, but yeah, we do. It's hanging on the wall in the living room, which is nice.
1: Yeah. Great. So that, you know, yeah, thanks for the fun story about that. You know, and that's the thing about antiques and the antique community. All these stories come up over time. And, you know, if we had 3 hours, we could probably fill the discussion with all these little stories. But I do have to go to another break shortly. I'll mention Osterville show next week, Saturday the 22nd, that John DeSimone of Goose Fair Antiques and Promotions will be running. Next year you guys are also going to be associated with the Hingham and Duxbury shows again, correct?
0: Yes. We've been with Hingham for, this will be our 38th year with Hingham.
1: Wow, I didn't know that.
0: And, we've been, since basically it was established, and this will be our fourth year with Duxbury, and the Duxbury people are great people. I mean, I can't say enough about the Boosters group. They're just a wonderful group to work with, as is the Hingham. For the Hingham, we deal with the Green Team, which is the high school environmental group. So both very nice communities and both great shows.
1: Yeah, great. Good. Now, you do have other shows throughout New England and Maine and New Hampshire, I know. So, again, folks, if you're at all interested in going to these antique shows, which I would highly recommend, it's a great way to have that community atmosphere around antiques. You're getting things that are often fresh to the market, and they're objects that you can talk to the dealers about and where their history and where they got them. And, you know, yes, it's great to find things at auctions, but this is also a way to have you can satisfy your instant purchase gratification. You know, you can see it and you can buy it at that moment. And John and his wife put on a great event every year, I know, at the Hingham show and now the Duxbury shows. And what did you say? It's your sixth one this year in Osterville. Is that correct?
0: Yes, sixth one in Osterville.
1: Great. Well, all the success to you guys. I hope it's a great weekend like today's good weather is. I hope you get that. Now, although I have to say, maybe a cloudy, rainy day is a good day for you for an indoor antique show activity. In either case.
0: The nice thing about Osterville is they've air-conditioned the gym, so no matter what the weather, we're going to have a good show.
1: There you go. Excellent. John, I really appreciate you being on with me today. I toyed with the idea of asking John next week, but then I realized, oh, no, that's the day of the show. There's no way he's going to be able to be live on the radio.
0: Right.
1: So, but you know what? I'd love to have you back on next spring before those local antique shows, and we can remind folks of what you do in those shows coming up. So best of luck to you next weekend.
0: Thank you very much.
1: You're very welcome. Thank you for being on the show. You take care, John. Be well.
0: Bye.
1: Bye. Yeah, we got to go to one more break of the day. And when we get back, we've got a couple more things to do, but we're running out of time fast. Thanks for sticking around, folks. We'll be right back.
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1: I'm your masters of war.

0: You play with my world like it's your little toy.
1: That one's the great Bob Dylan. You know that voice. Masters of War, yes, an anti-war song, of course, released on his album The Freewheelin' Bob Dylan in the spring of 1963. Protests against the Cold War nuclear arms buildup of the early 1960s. This tune was ranked by Rolling Stone as the sixth greatest protest song of all time. Now, in 2001 interview, Dylan was quoted this: Masters of War is supposed to be a pacifist song against war. It's not an anti-war song. So that was Bob Dylan's words talking about this tune. And I'd mentioned about Banksy and his work over in London with a public display of protest art. And I'll have to leave that discussion for next week because we're wrapping up pretty soon. But you know where to tune in next Saturday or whenever you hear it on the podcast version. You can always find that on the WATD website, www.959WATD.com, under the podcast page if you want to go listen to our past episodes. And at Eldred's, we got a few auctions coming up. This week we've got a Child's Play auction, which is a benefit auction. Part of our commissions are going to a very worthy Cape Cod organization supporting children. And then as we go forward, we're getting into March with some big auctions coming up. Our Marine and Americana auction coming up in the first week of March. We've got an Asian in September, sorry. We've got our Asian auction coming up a week after that. So we have a lot to do and get ready for it. So yeah, I had a lot more to talk about today in protest art, but we'll leave that for next Saturday's show, talking about Banksy and others. Appreciate you putting those tunes on for me, Tim. Sort of protest music in regards to our protest art that we talked about today, but a lot of other fun things, which we do every Saturday. Appreciate you listening into the Eldred's Antiques Hour. Always go to our website if you want to learn more about our business, www.eldreds.com. Listen in next week. We'll have a new fun new show for you to listen into. Appreciate you being here. Thank you, Tim. Thank you all for listening in. Have a great weekend. Take care, everybody.

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6: 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It's a kind of a triple A show with an audio postcard from Alaska, a mystery bird from Arizona, and a featured bird from Australia. Well, our Freya McGregor is from Australia. However, she's here today with the Alaskan audio postcard.
7: Hi, everyone. It's Freya McGregor here. I am standing on a rocky braided riverbed in Denali National Park in Alaska. And they're kind of faint. They're maybe like 50 yards away from me in the scrub. But there's a couple of willow ptarmigan here. They're chicken-looking things with long necks. And they make this really funny call. It's like, a bow, a bow, a bow. Hi, everyone. It's Freya McGregor here. I am standing on a rocky braided riverbed in Denali National Park in Alaska. And they're kind of faint. They're maybe like 50 yards away from me in the scrub. But there's a couple of willow ptarmigan here. They're chicken-looking things with long necks. And they make this really funny call. It's like, a bow, a bow, a bow. And then they get going faster and faster. And I hope you can hear that. We just saw a pair walking across. If you've been to the southwest, sort of like how like gambles quails sneak around in the scrub like that, but twice as big, with a big red bushy eyebrow on the male. And there's a couple more around because they've been calling to each other. Really cool. Just saw an Arctic ground squirrel a bit ago, and yesterday some boreal chickadees and an American three-toed woodpecker. And pretty certain some white-winged crossbills, but we only heard them, and that counts, but I'd love to see them with a wacky crossed bill. So our eyes are peeled for more special Alaskan birds. Okay, bye.
6: Or thank you, Freya. Nice job mimicking that willow ptarmigan call there. Gave us an excuse to play the actual sound of the bird there.
8: So.
6: Exactly. Well, okay, well, we have a thing that we call plurting around here that we're fond of. Plurting, that's a mashup word meaning picking up litter while birding. And we have lots of folks who are joined in as proud plurters, and we have a couple more to thank this morning, including Judy C. from Orlando, Florida. Thank you, Judy. And Inman from Wakefield, Rhode Island. And if his name sounds familiar, he was the winner, with a little help from his dad, on last week's Mystery Bird Contest. Inman is 9 years old, and his dad says that Inman has been picking up trash since he was very young, and that he does a beach cleanup every year on his birthday. Well, good for you, Inman. I think you are going to inspire a lot of people of all ages to do what you're doing. And thanks for becoming an official proud plurter. Well, if you'd like to join Inman and Judy by becoming a proud plurter, regardless of your age, please visit talkingbirds.com and click where it says Get Involved. Coming up, our Mystery Bird Contest preview right after this. The Seabird Institute's Hog Island Audubon Camp, celebrating its 90th anniversary, hosts five-night immersive educational programs for adults, teens, and families.
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8: It's our mystery bird.
3: Preview here of the contest coming along a bit later in the show. Our mystery bird is a strikingly beautiful scarlet-bellied southwestern songbird. Its back and head are black, and it has a white crescent below the eye. It flashes its black and white wings and fans its white-edged tail constantly while foraging for insects by hopping along branches or catching them in the air. Our bird breeds across parts of Arizona, Utah, New Mexico, West Texas, and winters through much of central Mexico. Here's a bonus clue. An image of our mystery bird appears on the official T-shirts of the Southeast Arizona Birding Festival, which wraps up today as we do our show live on the 16th of August. That is our mystery bird. Is right there. Somebody's pushing the wrong buttons over here, and it's not our engineer, Tim. Beautiful prizes on our mystery bird contest, including from Fresh Cut Paper, makers of beautiful life-sized pop-up floral bouquets that are wilt-proof and crafted to last a lifetime. We have a certificate for 5 beautiful bouquets. And trust me when I say you will love each bouquet. And from Plain Products, that's Plain with an E, it's a beautiful 4-part travel set. Shampoo, conditioner, body wash, and body

0: 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That's our mystery bird contest preview. I would play the bird again, but I will probably hit the wrong button again, so I'm going to just move on from there and see if I can hit the right button on this thing right here. Okay, I think that was right. Our royal family members, that's our ambassadors, helping us spread the word about the show and about birds and conservation. Thank you to Andy Molinari from Spring, Texas. Andy reminds us that his wife, Betsy, is an ambassador, and that since he goes birding with her, he thought he should get on board as well. And he has done so. Thank you so much, Andy. Here's another Talking Birds ambassador saying what's kind of good about doing that.
1: Hi, I'm Nancy Sheehan, and I'm calling from Cranberry, New Jersey. I love the Talking Birds show. I learn a ton about conservation, ecology, in addition to birding. I love being an ambassador because I love to share my joy of birding with others.
0: Thank you so much. Thank you so much, Nancy, for those beautiful comments there. To join Nancy, go to that same familiar Get Involved tab at TalkinBirds.com to become a Talking Birds ambassador. Still to come today, we'll learn about the Echoes of the Night Sky Nocturnal Bird Migration Project with Indiana Audubon's Brad Bumgardner. Also today, Mike O'Connor will join us for Let's Ask Mike, almost live from the archive, on the too infrequently discussed topic of hummingbird tongues. And up next, as I mentioned a few minutes ago, our Freya McGregor is from Australia, and so is our featured feathered friend, presented by the bigger and better BWD magazine, with each large format issue packed with beautiful photographs, illustrations, and in-depth articles ranging from backyard birds to birding abroad. Experience birds up close with BWD at bwdmagazine.com. As far as we know, there are just a few bird species whose common name includes the positive adjective superb, such as the superb parrot, the superb fairy wren, and a few others, including today's featured feathered friend. Now, we try not to get carried away here, spotlighting birds that are the biggest or the fastest or the most talented in mimicry. But we really are carried away by the mimicking skill of today's bird, which really is superb, and which requires not just a positive adjective, but a superlative one, as the greatest mimic in the bird world. And in fact, arguably the greatest mimic in the entire animal kingdom. It's probably time to state what may be the obvious, that the species is the superb lyrebird. The great naturalist Sir David Attenborough describes the superb lyrebird's vocalizations as the most elaborate, the most complex, and the most beautiful. The plumage of this pheasant-sized bird is mainly dark brown on the upper body, with grayish-brown underparts and red-tinged flight feathers. The wings are short and round, mainly used for balance or for gliding from trees to the ground. Its weak flight performance is offset by its ability to run fast through the forest thanks to powerful legs and strong feet that can clear large obstacles with ease. Adult males have tails that are more than 2 feet long, with S-shaped outer feathers that are called lyrates for their resemblance to the shape of the ancient Greek musical instrument, the lyre. The tail of the female is less ornate, with shorter lyrates and plain broad feathers. Our bird roams the forests of southeastern Australia and south to the island state of Tasmania, where it was introduced several decades ago because of what turned out to be ill-founded fears that the species was becoming threatened with extinction on the mainland. that Tasmanian population is thriving and increasing. The superb lyrebird keeps up its strength through its vocal calisthenics by foraging on the forest floor for earthworms and insects, as well as fungi like mushrooms and truffles. And here are a few modest examples of its soniferous repertoire.

0: By the way, the superb lyrebird can not only do spot-on imitations of all the other bird species it hears, it can also create impressions of everything from car alarms to chainsaws that are indistinguishable from the real thing. A YouTube search will provide some striking examples. With sounds that no lyre or other earthly animal can match, it's today's featured feathered friend, Minura novohollandii, the superb lyrebird. Welcome again to our show number 1103. Brad Bumgardner is the executive director of Indiana Audubon and creator of the first annual Indiana Dunes Birding Festival in 2015. He's the former head naturalist for the Department of Natural Resources at Indiana Dunes State Park. He has a bachelor's degree in science from Purdue University with an emphasis on ornithology and environmental education. Brad has been presented with the Northwest Indiana's Top 20 Under 40 Business Leaders Award, and he's the lead organizer of a fascinating Indiana Audubon project called Echoes of the Night Sky. And he's here to tell us about the project. Good morning, Brad.
1: Yeah, thank you for having me. That's a lot of descriptions there.
0: Well, yes, indeed, a lot of stuff that you've done there, so it kind of works out that way. Well, it's good to have you, Brad. I wonder if you'd give us a description and kind of an overview of the project and its goals.
1: Yeah, a lot of folks maybe have never heard of this, and it's a really kind of a unique blend of both science and community science, and it is our program that it's our effort to monitor birds as they're migrating at night. And a lot of folks don't realize the magnitude of thousands, if not millions, of birds that are flying secretly over our house every single night in migration.
0: So this program is a volunteer project or partially volunteer. We call it Citizen Science Project. Maybe how does the training work?
1: Yeah, it's kind of new on the cutting edge. And so we're using the newest technology. We have some software with AI help that's able to listen to. We're using acoustical devices, basically microphones on rooftops that are able to listen all night long. And then the software is able to identify what birds are calling. And so these volunteers are able to monitor, and that's able to give us a larger picture on the total birds that are flying by, when you're flying by. We can look at different areas they may be going through. They're at risk, urban zones, areas where light pollution, all that we're able to get just by listening to the sky.
0: Wow. And you use something from the Cornell Labs Macaulay Library, I think, right? The flight call filter?
1: Yeah, you know, interestingly, a lot of folks are probably familiar with what we're doing. If you've used Merlin on your own phone, you point that to the sky and it's able to ID birds. We're using specially trained models. This program's called Nighthawk, and it's a program that a lot of folks that study what we call nocturnal flight calls use. And using this, we're able to take just the tiniest squeaks and pips and little chip notes overhead that a lot of birds are doing when they're calling that we just don't hear. And we're able to pick that up and identify to species.
0: The Mississippi Flyway, which is traversed by hundreds of millions of migrating birds in spring and fall, how many species were you able to detect in past project iterations? And if you can get an idea, how many individual birds?
1: Yeah, that's what's really fascinating, is that we start to learn the diversity of birds flying by and just the magnitude. And our number one bird that we've had is Swainson's thrush, a bird that you probably see in migration in the neighboring woodlands. And this is a bird that passes by in the tens of thousands during migration. But also we're able to detect upwards to 100 species, and it includes rare species, least bitterns and barn owls, and some of them that are both state or federally endangered in different areas.
0: Amazing. So I think you started this, Brad, in 2024. What surprises have you found, and what have you learned about conducting the project?
1: Yeah, it is a fairly new project. One of the things that we're learning is there are technological hurdles, getting all the volunteers set up with the devices, getting them recorded, getting computers that they can kind of first to get the insight on what's going on. But also what we've learned is that no season's the same. Weather conditions play a role. We have climate change occurring. And the birds that come in one month may be different to next year. And so that's what's really insightful, is that this is data that we're getting to help us understand migration better. And so this is all questions that just add to more questions.
0: Indeed. Well, finally, Brad, how do you utilize the information that you glean from these night sky recordings?
1: Yeah, so you know, if you go online and if you happen to be an eBird user, a lot of the data that's collected is put on under a special protocol. And so we have trip reports, and you can kind of learn the volume and scope of migration that's going on. We have as well as information that folks can do this themselves, because all this traditional data then will give us that bigger picture, and we can use that for conservation decisions. We can use that for understanding where artificial light is changing weather, and changing weather patterns are affecting birds. And so there's so many questions that we can begin to answer just by getting this data.
0: Hmm. Well, I believe you're underway now for this fall season for folks who might want to take part next year, the spring part. I believe that's March 15th through May 31st. What would be the process, and who's eligible to participate?
1: Yeah, absolutely. You know, folks think that they need to have a special dark place that's really quiet, and you don't. Birds are migrating at night over all of our lawns. And so as long as you have a nice place that you can safely secure a microphone, you can even be by an airport, because guess what? You know, the planes quiet down at night too. And so really anywhere you can be, you can go on our website and learn about it. And if you're in the Indiana area, you can join specifically our Echoes of the Night Sky program. But there's a lot of independent folks doing this all around the country that you can still get a lot of the information and do it yourself.
0: Mm-hmm. Brad Bumgardner is Executive Director of Indiana Audubon and lead organizer of the Echoes of the Night Sky Project. You can find out more about the project and maybe join up and find lots of other good stuff that Indiana Audubon is doing at indianaaudubon.org. And if you want to find out specifically about the project, that's pretty easy to do. indianaaudubon.org. And just look under the tab that says What We Do. Brad, thanks for telling us about the project, and we'll look forward to hearing about the results.
1: Thanks for having me.
0: Brad Bumgardner here on Talking Birds, and up next, it's our Mystery Bird Contest in just 1 minute.
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0: Here's our mystery bird. It's our mystery bird contest with fabulous prizes awaiting. Here's the number. We'll give it again in a moment. 781-837-4900. Our mystery bird is a strikingly beautiful scarlet-bellied southwestern songbird. Its back and head are black. It has a white crescent below the eye. It flashes its black and white wings and fans its white-edged tails constantly, or tail, only has one, while foraging for insects by hopping along branches or catching insects in mid-air. That's our bird. What is it? Tell us, you'll be perhaps the winner of the Mystery Bird Contest. As always, no correct answer means a drawing determines our winner. And beautiful prizes include those five gorgeous bouquets from fresh cut paper and a beautiful four-part travel set, and useful, I should add, shampoo, conditioner, body wash, and body lotion from Plain Products. That's Plain with an E. And here's that number again, as promised. It's 781-837-4900. I'll even give it again. It's 781-837-4900. Meanwhile, let's ask Mike, almost live from the archive, in just 1 minute.
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4: Down to Orleans, Cape Cod, Mike O'Connor and that town doing something very special for the environment. Let's find out about it. Good morning, Mike.
5: Hey, good morning, Roy. Yeah, right. My little town, Orleans, which, you know, is, it's not known for its cutting edge. We just got indoor plumbing like a year ago.
4: Congratulations on that.
5: it's nice. You should try that. But they just, a year or two ago, they banned those crummy little cheesy plastic bags that the stores used to put, you'd buy a soda and then they'd put it in a bag and just throw it away.
4: And then the bag would go up into a nearby tree shortly
5: right.
4: after.
5: bag trees, right. And so they got rid of those, so okay, everybody's doing that. But just last week, they also outlawed or banned you can't sell those single-use little bottles of water. Mm. You know, like when we were kids, we would just, go to, as we say in Massachusetts, a bubbler. we'd go to a water fountain or something and have a drink. Well, then they got, there's money in that, so they put them into plastic bottles and everybody's buying them. Well, no more in Orleans. You can still buy large containers of water, but the little ones, the little single-use things, no more. So good for them.
4: Indeed, yeah. By the way, I just sort of mentioned, we're going to do a little piece on an upcoming show about the idea of bottled water in general and whether it's really better than tap water. And we have some kind of expert testimony and stats that might surprise some people about that.
5: Oh, I'm going to listen to that show.
4: All right, me too. So... Tim is nodding. He may listen as well.
6: Listen, you better do the show, too. Come on.
4: Doing it and listening, you think that's easy? No, it's not. So, but the other thing you wanted to talk about, and we have the picture that we're going to put on our website to demonstrate this, and that is your amazing picture of a ruby-throated hummingbird, and particularly the tongue of that bird, and how amazing it is.
5: Right, well, I think we've all, birders, are trying to take pictures of hummingbirds, which is hard, they're fast. And one morning I was sitting out on the deck having breakfast, and my wife has some flowers out there. And, like a million times, the light's nice, let's take a few pictures. And I took a ton. And then when I went back to look at them, in one shot, the hummingbird had put its beak through the blossom, and the tongue had come out the other side. And when I saw the picture at the end, hummingbirds, I kind of knew this, but I guess I forgot, have a split tongue at the end, like a snake or a politician. And the end, this was a dramatic split. It's like almost like two tongues. And at the end of each, we'll call it fork, is these little hair-like fibers that collect the nectar. And if the birds bring it in, they bring the nectar with them, and the birds can flick this tongue in and out like 12, 15, 18 times per second. And then when it does, it shoots out. As it comes out, it forces the nectar that's just gathered back into the bird's throat, and they do this. And I had taken a lot of pictures, and you see the tongue sticking out. It just looks like a one piece. But in this picture, for whatever reason, the fork was really wide, and it was really cool. It was it looks like a party favor, out of the bird.
4: Wow.
5: That's why we can use those flat hummingbird feeders. They're like a dish. We don't need those drippy kind where the nectar sits at the very tip. They can be flat, and the birds extend their tongue as long as their beak is, so it's extra long, and they can lap up nectar that's deep inside those flat feeders, which are the better choices. Go ahead, Will.
4: Yeah. I forgot now, but that's okay. No, that was important information that you just gave there. So thank you for that, and we will get that amazing picture of yours up on our website very shortly.
5: All right. We'll talk to you next week.
4: All right, Mike O'Connor, down there in Orleans, Massachusetts, where no more of those little plastic bottles of water there.
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4: All right, we are back to the Mystery Bird for the final time. 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Tell us what that bird is or give us your guess. Either way, at this number, it's 781-837-4900. Please call us as soon as you can. That's 781-837-4900. Our mystery bird is strikingly beautiful, scarlet-bellied southwestern songbird. Its back and head are black. It has a white crescent below the eye. It flashes black and white wings, and it fans its white-edged tail constantly while foraging for insects by hopping along branches or catching insects in the air. Our bird breeds across parts of Arizona, Utah, New Mexico, and West Texas, and winters through much of central Mexico. That's the details on that bird. And those prizes, once again, from Fresh Cut Paper, makers of beautiful life-sized pop-up floral bouquets that are wilt-proof and crafted to last a lifetime. It's five beautiful bouquets, and yes, they have bird-themed bouquets among their selections. Fresh Cut bouquets, by the way, have a small fraction of the carbon footprint of imported flowers, and the Fresh Cut folks plant a tree for every bouquet sold. And trust me when I say you will love each bouquet. And from Plain Products, Plain with an E, there's a gorgeous and very useful four-part travel set, shampoo, conditioner, body wash, and body lotion. And with that, are we out of time, Tim? We are. We're going to have to give the answer to our mystery bird, which is the painted Red Start. Anyway, thanks for listening. Thanks to our amazing Talking Birds crew. We'll see you next week.
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2: How you doing, Deb?
1: I'm doing fine. And you and yours?
2: Everyone's great. A little tired from running around, chasing my granddaughter all weekend. She's walking now, so you can't just sit down. You have to like block and tackle to make sure she didn't go down the stairs or

0: doors you shouldn't go to. So it's pretty funny though. But just like days before, she could walk, but her preferred mode of transportation was to like crawl, like with one leg up and drag the other leg. It was like a half walk. But now she's ditched that. Now it's just full on walking.
1: And it's, yeah, it's only goes downhill from here as far as chasing her around, right?
0: Oh, yeah, yeah. And, you know, what's she's grabbing everything and it's, you know, outlets and things like that.
1: So, oh, yeah, for sure. Yeah. Well, that's just what you want, though. Right on schedule.
0: Took her to the beach. She loves the beach. Like, the warning, you know, you bring her to the water, she will not get out.
1: Oh, so, wow. Yeah. Okay.
0: So, you know, 13-month-old is telling you she's staying in the water.
1: She knows what she wants. Yeah. All right, Chris, let's get to work and start with probably the question that you hear more than any other. Do I have enough money to retire?
0: Yeah, that's a great question, but I actually think there is a better question. Instead of asking how much money do I have, I want to know how much income does your retirement need to produce, so your retirement savings need to produce. And those are very different questions we've been talking about for weeks now, but it's certainly resonating with folks. So, you know, someone might have a substantial portfolio, but a poorly organized income strategy, or not at all, actually. And someone else might have fewer assets, but a very carefully and thoughtfully structured retirement income plan. So the first thing I do is determine what retirement actually costs a person, and what are their essential expenses? You know, what lifestyle do you want to have? What do you want to spend to travel? What about helping your children or grandchildren out and healthcare? All these different expenses that we're, you know, you're going to have in retirement. Then we look at where your income is coming from. Of course, you got Social Security probably. If you're lucky, you got a pension, certainly your investments, retirement accounts, and other assets. Then we determine whether the pieces are working together.
1: So you don't start out by telling someone what investment they should be buying.
0: No, I start with the person. I mean, then the numbers and then the strategy. You never try to sell anything to anybody. That doesn't help anybody out.
1: All right, here's another one. I imagine that you hear this one a lot. Chris, what if I live too long and run out of money?
0: That's actually a wonderful problem to have because it requires planning. And we're living longer, and that means retirement could potentially last 25, 30 or more years. So I don't just look at the next 5 years. I want to understand what happens to you at 70 and 80 and 90 and potentially beyond. Most of the plans we put together for folks are tested to 95. And a lot of people, every time I show them that, they look at me and they go, why are we bothering to do that? I'm like, well, actually, I have three or four clients 95 or older right now. So, and I have, I think, nine in their 90s. And so if you'd asked me 15 years ago, I might have had one. And so, you know, that's kind of what happens. And so we're going to then, you know, I look at your longevity alongside your inflation, taxes, your spending needs, investment risks, and your income sources. And here's an important point. We're not trying to predict the future because nobody can really, but we're trying to build a plan that can adapt to different futures because things change all the time. And that's a very different exercise.
1: So here's a question that I'm sure comes up a lot. Chris, what happens to my retirement if the market has a major downturn?
0: That's one of the first risks I want to understand because market volatility means something very different when you're 35 than it does when you're 65 and withdrawing income. If you're still working and accumulating, you have years to recover these downturns because they do happen. But if you're retired and taking withdrawals, the timing of a decline can matter much, much more to you. So I look at how much risk the person is actually taking. You know, are you too concentrated in things? Are you heavily exposed in one sector over another? And are you relying on growth assets for money they need in long term? You know, meaning, do you have all your money in equity assets that are geared towards growth? And but you need some of that money in the short term, like income, as an example. So once we take a look at all that, we also then look at whether the income strategy can function through different market environments because things change. The objective isn't to eliminate market risk. That's quite impossible to do. It's to make sure the amount and the type of risk you're taking makes sense for your particular situation. And that's what we do at Cape Retirement Wealth Advisors while we manage your money for you.
1: This one, Chris, this question is probably coming up more and more, too. Chris, I'm comfortable today, but what happens if everything keeps getting more expensive?

0: be focused on your current income, of course, and others are going to be focused on growth potential down the road and increased income down the road. And others that you have are going to provide overall stability. And the goal is to create an income strategy that has a chance to evolve as the cost of living evolves over time.
1: Chris is a fiduciary, and that means he is legally obligated to always act in your best interest, especially when it comes to retirement planning, income strategies, annuities, and investment decisions. 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Again, 508-659-5849. So those were some questions that you probably are hearing more and more, but maybe this one, not so much. Maybe it needs to be asked more often. Chris, am I paying more taxes than I need to?
0: That's an important question because people tend to think about their investment return in terms of what their statement says, right? And, they see it goes up, et cetera. But what really matters is what they end up keeping. And we look at the different types of accounts that you have, the income may be generated from them. And then we consider the tax implications of different withdrawal strategies. So the goal isn't to avoid legitimate taxes. Of course, we got to pay Uncle Sam's. You know, if we made money and we have to pay taxes, that's a good thing because obviously we made money. But what we're trying to do is to look for opportunities to be more tax efficient within the rules. Sometimes the answer is a simple change. Other times the answer is simply a little better coordination with withdrawals. But you don't know until you take a look at it. And so, again, at the end of the day, if you take a dollar out to spend for income, I want you to be able to spend as much of that dollar as you can and not give it to Uncle Sam.
1: So what if someone says, Chris, I'm happy with my advisor. I think I'm doing fine. So why would I need another opinion?
0: Well, I'd say that's fantastic. Seriously. I mean, the best outcome of a second opinion may be hearing, you're doing a great job. Your plan makes, sense. And that there doesn't have to be something wrong all the time. Maybe they have the right investments, the right income strategy, the right amount of risk, the right tax planning. And that's wonderful. Now they can sleep at night knowing that. So a second opinion's, a really good thing to have. And when you get those kind of responses after a second opinion, you feel pretty good. But if there's an opportunity they haven't considered, wouldn't they want to know what that is? So you can't assume everything's right all the time. In fact, I do these second opinion type things a lot. And percentage wise, about 70% of the time, they certainly aren't maximizing what they should be doing. And not blaming it on anyone, whatever. Just sometimes a second set of eyes is better than just one. So that's why I ask you to come in for that second opinion. Even if you're working with an advisor, maybe they're a friend of yours, again, there's no obligation to do anything, but you might learn something that you're not doing and that can certainly benefit your situation and your family going forward. And that's what I try to do for everyone is to educate you. And, that's why I love my job so much. If I can better your situation, that's a good thing.
1: So here's one, Chris, that I think listeners would really want to know what happens next. Suppose someone comes in and you find something that concerns you. What do you actually do with that?
0: Well, first thing I would do, Deb, is I'd explain what I found. No jargon, no pressure. Here's what I'm seeing. Then explain why it matters to you. Then we'll look at those alternatives that may be more appropriate. It could be something like a simple tax issue, or maybe you're just taking on too much risk. I'll point that out, of course. Maybe you have an older account or annuity that deserves a review. Maybe there's too much sitting in cash. I've seen that a lot recently. A lot of people coming in that have, a ton of cash, at least half their portfolio. And so look to better get that to work for you. And maybe their income strategy isn't coordinated at all, or maybe they really don't even have an income strategy, and we'll point that out too. And so maybe there are other opportunities to create additional income. Then we discuss potential solutions and what the trade-offs would be, if any. And ultimately, you, the client, decides. My job is to give you information and help you understand your choices, not to tell you what to do. Again, I'm really kind of an educator. I look at myself as a teacher. So I'm going to teach you and show you what you could be doing and why it benefits you. And then you can make a decision whether you want to move forward or not.
1: 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We'll get back to this right after the break. 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
0: 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And Chris's goal is to put wealth in your retirement. It's right in his company's name. It's Cape Retirement Wealth Advisors. So, Chris, if you had to pick one mistake that you see over and over again, what would that be?
1: Well, I think it's assuming that because you had something that worked in the past, it will automatically work forever. So kind of staying the course on something. You know, people build a retirement plan, then they kind of put it away, like in a drawer. And 5 years go by, and then 10 years go by, and they never really look at it, review it. The market's changed quite a bit. Interest rates have changed, their family situation has changed, their income needs have changed, their tax situation has changed, but their plan doesn't. And that's when I think people need to stop and ask, if we're building my retirement plan today, knowing what I know today, would I build it exactly the same way? I think that's a great question and to put it that way. And if the answer is yes, then that's great. If the answer is no, or I'm not sure, which is probably going to be the answer, then it's worth taking another look.
0: So we've talked about a lot of questions that you have heard over your many years in this business. And if someone out there listening has one of those questions or maybe several in the back of their mind, but they haven't called, what's your message?
1: Well, I know people listen for years before they call. Sometimes first time they listen, they call. But I have a lot of people that even recently that have said, I've been listening to you for, 2 years on the radio and or whatever it is. And they finally decided to call. So don't sit there wondering. Because that's just going to drive you crazy. I mean, questions are actually a good thing, and you need to get them answers. So that's how a good retirement planning begins for folks. So if you're wondering whether you have enough money or whether your income could be higher, whether you're taking too much risk, whether inflation is going to affect your lifestyle down the road, whether you're paying more in taxes than necessary, or whether your current plan is still the right plan for you, let's answer those questions for you and give you that peace of mind. Maybe we'll tell you everything looks great and that's a win for you. Or maybe we'll identify an opportunity. That's a win too. So either way, you replace that uncertainty with knowledge. Knowledge is power. So when it comes to retirement, you're going to have a better mindset going in. And here's one question for our listeners to think about. If you retired today, could you explain exactly where your next 10 years of retirement income is going to come from? And I would say most of you out there listening don't have a clue or wouldn't be able to answer that.
0: All right. Here's another question for you. Chris, what happens when you actually find a problem? You go over that second set of eyes and you see something. What happens then?
1: That's the important part. I mean, because identifying a concern is only the beginning, right? When someone comes to us, we're not looking to create problems where they don't exist. You know, that's

0: that doesn't work for me or you or anyone else. What we're looking for is clarity for you. So maybe everything is working beautifully and we're going to let you know that. Maybe there's an opportunity to improve something. If so, we're going to let you know that. And maybe there's a risk that needs to be addressed that you're not aware of, and we're going to talk to you about that. And maybe you have an old strategy that doesn't fit your lifestyle anymore. But our job is to find that out for you and present it to you. Then we can talk about it and go over if anything should be done.
1: So if you, what's the process, Chris? If someone says to you, I've saved a substantial amount of money, but I'm not sure I'm getting enough income from it. What is the strategy there?
0: Well, first, I want to understand what they mean by enough. I mean, how much income do they need? And we have to identify that. We're going to go over your essential expenses. Also, you know, what do they want to spend on travel and entertainment and helping family? What happens if expenses increase through inflation, that type of thing? Then I'll look at where your current income is coming from now. You know, Social Security, pension, interest, dividends, retirement accounts, annuities, other investments that you may have. Then we look at how those pieces interact together with one another. And maybe there's an opportunity to improve that income strategy for you. And that can involve looking at interest-producing investments, dividend-producing investments, fixed income strategies, other income-oriented approaches that we do here at KIPP Retirement Wealth Advisors. And for an appropriate investor, we may also discuss structured notes or professionally manage structured note funds. But I want to emphasize something. We're not starting with a product. We're starting with a problem. And the question is, how do you create an income this person needs while staying within their objectives and their comfort level and their risk level?
1: So if somebody, speaking of investments, somebody, say, bought an annuity years ago and they're talking with you, they probably want to know, is it still right for them?
0: That's a perfect example of why reviews matter. My first answer is maybe. An older annuity isn't automatically a bad annuity that you own. It may have valuable guarantees associated with it. It may provide income that clients rely on. It may have features that are still very attractive to a certain client. So we start by understanding exactly what the contract does. You know, what are the guarantees? What are the current costs? What are the withdrawal provisions? What income does it provide? What happens to the money if circumstances change? Then we compare it with what clients' needs are today and what their situation is today. And maybe it's still perfectly fitting for them with their situation. And that's great. Or maybe their goals have changed and there are other alternatives worth investigating. And the important thing is to understand what it is that they own, explain it to them, and, you know, does it currently fit what they're trying to accomplish with it?
1: My guess is this one is a popular question these days. My investments have done really well, so why would I change anything?
0: Well, maybe you shouldn't would be the simple answer, but, you know, let's take a look. One of the things that can happen after a strong market is that certain investments become much larger, a larger percentage of someone's portfolio than they originally intended. Maybe they started with a balanced strategy, then one area performed extremely well. Now that area represents a much bigger portion of their retirement portfolio than they realize. And that's not necessarily bad, but it changes your risk profile. So we need to take a look at that concentration, your overall diversification, your time horizon, your income requirements, all those types of things, and how the client would feel if the market went through a significant correction. We're not trying to predict the next market move. We can't do that necessarily. But we're asking, is the amount of risk that you're taking still appropriate, you know, where you are at today? And usually the answer is going to be no, but people don't realize their portfolio get out of whack. All they see is their statement and it's going up, so they feel great. But they forget that they're, you know, 5 years close to retirement or 10 years close to retirement when actually their risk tolerance might be lower than years ago when they put this in place.
1: On the flip side, Chris, what if someone says, I'm nervous about the market. I'm keeping a lot of my money in cash as a result.
0: That's understandable. I mean, cash has an important job. It provides liquidity, number one. It provides emergency reserves. It can provide peace of mind. The question is whether every dollar of that cash has a purpose. If someone has money they need for the next year or two, that's a conversation. If they have substantially more cash than they need for liquidity and reserves, then we can ask things like, you know, could some of that money have another job? Could it potentially provide more income for you? Could some of that be positioned more towards growth and longer term? Could it help address longer term inflation? There's no universal answer here, but it's worth asking the question. And I find what ends up happening, the people that have an investment plan, a retirement plan, and maybe they're making a lot of money, and that's wonderful. And because they don't have a plan, it just accumulates in a savings account. You know, they take in 20 grand a month and they save 10 of it. Well, over the course of years, that grows pretty big, but it's only earning, you know, a tenth of a percent of savings account. And I see that a lot, unfortunately. And they could be much more better off if they actually had a plan and some of that money get put in some of these other buckets that are available to them for future use.
1: Chris, let's talk about taxes.
0: This is one of the most important conversations I have. Again, I'm not an accountant, but I'm aware of how taxes affect your portfolio. So people tend to think about income in gross terms. But what really matters is what you get to keep. Think about when you're working. You know, if you make $100,000 a year, do you get to spend $100,000 a year? Unfortunately, that's not the case. You spend a little bit less, maybe 80 or so. So what we look at is your different sources of income and how they are taxed. We consider how withdrawals are coordinated for you, and we look at the different account types that you own. And where appropriate, we work with the client's tax professional to make sure the financial strategy and tax strategy are coordinated. We're not trying to eliminate taxes. We can't really do that necessarily. That's not realistic. What we're looking for is opportunities to be a little more tax efficient within the rules, because every dollar you don't unnecessarily send away is another dollar available to support your retirement. Just more income, you get to spend more dinners out, I guess, or whatever you like to do with it.
1: All right, let's touch on the emotional side of things for sure. What if they say to you, Chris, I don't want to lose what I have spent my life building?
0: I completely understand that. But there's a balance, of course. You don't want to take unnecessary risk. You also don't necessarily want to eliminate all growth potential either. Remember, retirement can last decades for you, 20, 30, maybe 40 years, depending on your situation. So we have two compelling concerns. We want to protect what you built and give yourself the opportunity to maintain purchasing power a long retirement. And that's why I don't believe in one-size-fits-all retirement portfolios at all. The right balance depends on the individual and the family.
1: What surprises people most when they go through this process with you, Chris?
0: Sometimes it's discovering that they're doing better than they thought. And that happens a lot. I get people in here that are afraid to come in. And then when they leave here, they, all smiles. They're doing much better than they thought. And that's great. Mm. And that's one of my favorite outcomes, of course. Some may, come in worried, and we go through everything, and all I can say is your income is solid, your risk is appropriate, your assets are organized, and your strategy makes sense, and that's going to be fantastic. And they didn't need a new investment. They just needed that confidence.
1: And other times?
0: Other times we find something worth discussing. Maybe, working on their income strategy, and that could be improved. Maybe they're carrying unnecessary risk. Old accounts that maybe need attention. Maybe their tax planning needs a little attention as well. Maybe you have older accounts or annuities that don't work for you anymore. Maybe you're holding too much cash, and we can talk about that. And so all of these different types of things, we're going to sit down, I'm going to review it with you and explain what your other options are. There's no pressure. It's just these options. And I want you to have a good understanding of how they will work better for you. And you can decide for yourself, what you'd like to do or not do.
1: All right, Chris, lots of questions for you today. I liked your answers.
0: Oh, thanks, Deb. I like when I get questions like that, and I can just rattle them off when I have a specific topic to talk about. So questions are always good. And I want to thank you for your help. Deb, as always, and everyone out there listening, whether you've been listening for one show, if you sparked your interest, call right away. Don't wait. Or if you've been listening to me for years and something sparked your interest, call now. 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
1: ABC News, I'm Wayne Cabot.
2: This is being investigated as a quintuple homicide. Five people deceased.
1: A gruesome discovery by police investigating a vehicle fire in Washington County, Oregon. Detective Shannon Wild. Late Sunday, sheriff's office identified 36-year-old Benjamin Charles Parker as the suspect. They say he's been found dead in his vehicle, apparently a suicide. From the descriptions, ABC's Melissa Adan is hearing from folks around Reno who barely escaped an explosive wildfire that's still growing. It must have seemed like the fires of hell.
3: Fire sweeping over our head, and so we're like, we got to get out of here.
4: Jason Davis telling us how he made it out.
3: It kind of just felt like an end of the world scene. Every animal was trying to run and make it out as much as it could, but not everything was making it.
4: One of just tens of thousands forced to evacuate.
1: 90,000 being forced to leave their homes. The fire apparently caused by a human. This is ABC News. Former Vice President Mike Pence attended Independence Day in Ukraine, 35 years after it broke away from the Soviet Union.
5: It is in the vital national interest of the United States of America to continue to provide Ukraine with the support they need to defeat and repel the Russian invasion.
1: Heat advisories continuing from California all the way to the Florida Panhandle. That's 65 million people. That's a lot of horsepower roaring through the Capitol, including Pennsylvania Avenue. Not far from the White House, Kyle Kirkwood wins the Freedom 250. A race so nice, he hopes they'll do it twice.
6: I don't know if we're ever going to get another chance at this. I hope we do. This was awesome. But this was, what a dream come true.
1: AP journalist Michelle Price writing, for once, things were moving fast in the nation's capital. I'm Wayne Cabot, ABC News.
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16: 505, the Marshfield.

0: temperature 66 degrees. Good morning. I'm Rob Hakala. The South Shore's morning news underway. Welcome to Monday. 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The WATD South Shore weather forecast for today will have early clouds giving way to bright sunshine and more sun than clouds for the afternoon. After an overcast weekend, we'll have more sun than clouds and a high today near 81. Tonight, partly cloudy, then becoming more clear as we go through the nighttime hours, a low down to 59. Tomorrow, mostly sunny with a blend of some clouds in the afternoon, a high near 80 for Tuesday. Wednesday, plenty of sun, a few clouds, a high near 83. We'll have a full look at the traffic and the weather coming up on the 9s. 95.9 WATD. WATD News Time. We're at 5:06. We'll get that traffic and weather update next.
1: Here in the wild suburbs of Massachusetts, we observe a rare creature in its natural habitat, a distracted parallel parker.
2: I barely touched him.
1: But the damage is done. The rear bumper now resembles a crumpled accordion. Nearby, another victim of modern life. Ah, yes, the feral shopping cart attack. A devastating strike to the passenger side door. Good news. 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
1: 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Now, WATD traffic and weather on the 9s.
0: And good morning. It is 5:09. 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Now underway, open up on Friday. Gates will open up later today at 12 noon. Right now, let's get a look at the early ride, Route 3 on the northbound side. No reports of any delays from Plymouth and Kingston right up into Weymouth and Braintree. The expressway is okay. Furnace Brook up to the O'Neill Tunnel. Ted Williams Tunnel East is okay heading over to Logan. 24 is fine. Raynham to Randolph. Lower stretch of 128 looks good through Dedham and Needham. And no reports of any early delays down at the Sagamore or Bourne bridges. Traffic on the nines every morning. Traffic emergencies when they happen on WATD. Now the updated South Shore weather. And as we start a new week, we're going to do it with more sunshine. We'll have early clouds giving way to more sun than clouds. High today, 81 for your Monday. Tonight, some clouds to start, then becoming mostly clear, a low down to 59. Tomorrow, mostly sunny in the morning, then becoming a blend of clouds and sun. Overall, looks good tomorrow, a high near 80. Wednesday, plenty of sun, a few clouds, a high near 83. Right now, outside our studio in Marshfield, we're at 66 degrees at the weather station, WATD. Good morning. 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

0: 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And we'll be up live coming up at 7 o'clock this morning. Here at 95.9 FM, WATD, I'm Rob Hakala with the morning team. I hope you had a good weekend. Here we are, Monday, the 24th of August, 2026. 67 degrees. Seems a little humid and muggy. So for some of you FM listeners, you might hear it just a little strange today. Sometimes when the humidity is very high, that can play with the FM signal a bit. You might get another overlapping signal. That can happen when it's very warm and humid with FM radio. 67 right now. We will have early clouds giving way to bright sunshine, more sun than clouds, 81 for the high. We'll keep you updated with the traffic and weather every 10 minutes. Dan McCready in our WATD newsroom. He'll be up at 5:30, and he'll be along every half hour to get us up to date. We'll have ABC National News at the top of the hour. Sports, Red Sox got the win yesterday. They got it done, 5-4, and so they beat the Giants, and it's a sweep of San Francisco over the weekend. Sox came back to get the win, and 5-4, and that's a three-game sweep of the Giants at Fenway. Red Sox will be in Miami tonight, first of three against the Marlins tonight at 6:40. And yesterday in Foxborough, it was a 1-1 draw, the New England Revolution and New York City FC. The Revolution will be in Columbus, Ohio on Saturday to take on the Crew at 7:30, and we'll have more on the way in sports. Text line is open for you. 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Let us know what's on your mind or something you want to pass along. Feel free to do that. 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Coming up later in this half hour, we will take a listen to some events in history. We'll have the Car Chronicles report. Next half hour, the birthdays at 5:45. And then later on this morning, we'll have Andrea Mansfield will be joining us in studio from Friendship Home. We're going to be talking about some of the upcoming events they have, including their Golf Classic and also this year's River Rock Concert. We'll talk with Andrea. She'll join us at 8:40, then, or I should say at 8:10, and then at 8:40 we'll have Tish Adams from the Marshfield Hills General Store. We're going to be talking about a big road race coming up as we get towards Labor Day. Also, the end of the season is coming up for Jenny's Ice Cream. Tish will join us at 8:40, and then we'll have our Pet of the Week segment at 9:22. Right now, it's 5:18 in the morning. Let's get you updated on money news now. And the market's getting ready to open later on this morning as we start another week on Wall Street.
1: From ABC News, Wall Street Weekend. Will the market's AI-fueled rally continue? To answer that question, investors will be paying close attention to this week's second quarter earnings report from NVIDIA. That comes Wednesday. The big questions are AI chip orders still surging? How much are the major tech companies spending on data centers? And is NVIDIA's growth strong enough to justify its enormous $5.25 trillion valuation? Ahead of that on Tuesday, consumer confidence and new home sales data. Also this week, Fed Chair Kevin Warsh making his first major appearance on the job at the annual Jackson Hole Economic Symposium. His comments Friday could be especially important for expectations about interest rates. Warsh, the rest of the Fed, and Wall Street will be paying attention Wednesday to the government's Personal Consumption Expenditures Price Index, the Fed's preferred inflation gauge. A hotter-than-expected number could push markets toward expecting higher interest rates. A softer reading could revive hopes for lower rates. Dave Packer, ABC News.
0: 519, back out to the roads. WATD's traffic and weather. We check it every 10 minutes, and we are looking at a good ride this morning along Route 3 northbound. No reports of any delays from Plymouth and Kingston right up into Weymouth and Braintree. The expressway is starting to pick up some volume around Columbia Road. 93 northbound is slow in Braintree getting onto the expressway. No reports of any issues on Route 24. 44

0: down at the Cape Bridges. Traffic on the nines every morning. Traffic emergencies when they happen on WATD. 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For today, we will have a nice day, good start to the week. We'll have early clouds giving way to bright sunshine. More sun than clouds this afternoon, 81 for your Monday. Tonight, partly cloudy to start, then becoming mostly clear, a low down to 59. Tomorrow, a blend of clouds and sun. Looks good tomorrow, a high near 80. And for Wednesday, plenty of sun, a few clouds, a high near 83. Right now, outside our studio in Marshfield, we're at 67 degrees at the weather station, WATD. We'll have a look at sports coming up next.
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0: .522, time now for WATD Sports. Good morning. I'm Rob Hakala. Nick Sogard hit his second career homer. Jake Bennett struck out six in seven innings, and the Red Sox came back to finish a sweep of the San Francisco Giants with a 5-4 win yesterday at Fenway. The Sox finished their homestand 5-1. They are 7-3 since a five-game skid that matched their season high. So the Red Sox do get the win, and they complete a sweep of San Francisco at Fenway. The Red Sox now will be on the road. They're going to begin a three-game series down in Miami against the Marlins, and that will start tonight. First pitch is at 6:40. Turning to the Revolution, they were in action yesterday in Foxborough. Defender James Sands of New York made a spectacular goal clearance before scoring in first-half stoppage time. That would help New York City FC earn a 1-1 draw with the New England Revolution. Up next for the Revolution, they'll be back in action in Columbus, Ohio on Saturday to take on the Crew at 7:30. And that is our update on sports on WATD. Yes, it was also, yeah, that's true. Bridgewater was, if you missed it over the weekend, Bridgewater's Little League's historic season ended Saturday when they were eliminated from the Little League World Series in Williamsport, Pennsylvania. Still a great run to get there, that's for sure. Ohio shut out Bridgewater 10-0 in the knockout round. And that's our update on sports on WATD. We'll get a check of some events in history coming up next.
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0: 5:24 on the South Shore's Morning News. I'm Rob Hakala with the morning team, and we are coming to you from the WATD Coastal Heritage Bank Studios. Your community bank on the South Shore, they treat their customers like neighbors because they are Coastal Heritage Bank. Thank you so much for sponsoring our WATD studio. All right, coming up, we'll get a check of traffic and weather on the nines. Also still ahead, the Car Chronicles report. But first, let's get a listen to some events today in history here on this 24th day of August from the Associated Press here in 95.9 WATD.
3: August 24th, 79 AD. Catastrophe strikes as the long-dormant Mount Vesuvius erupts east of Naples in what's now Italy. Volcanic ash buries the Roman cities of Pompeii and Herculaneum, killing an estimated 20,000 people. 1992. Hurricane Andrew smashes into Florida, causing record damage for that time. 55 deaths in Florida, Louisiana, and the Bahamas are blamed on the storm. 1814. British troops invade Washington during the War of 1812. They burn the White House and the U.S. Capitol, forcing President James Madison to flee the city. 1932. Amelia Earhart begins a journey that makes her the first woman to fly solo nonstop from coast to coast. The aviator takes off from Newark, New Jersey, and lands in Los Angeles 19 hours later. 2006. Astronomers remove Pluto from the solar system's list of planets, reclassifying it as a dwarf planet. And 1989. Baseball's all-time hits leader, Pete Rose, is banned from the game for life. The move follows allegations that he bet on games while manager of the Cincinnati Reds. Years later, Rose finally admits his gambling while pressing for his ban to be lifted.
4: I'm interested in getting back down on the field and teaching the game of baseball because I don't think baseball is being played the right way today.
3: Today in history, August 24th, Sandy Kozell, The Associated Press.
0: All right, 5:27 now on the South Shore's Morning News, and it's time now for the Car Chronicles report with automotive reporter Jeff Gilbert.
5: It's a Bronco that looks like no other. This is Jeff Gilbert with the Car Chronicles. The Desert Rising Bronco is a limited edition vehicle. Just 1,000 will be built with a color scheme based on a natural phenomenon that happens in the Utah desert.
6: It's for the explorers who see adventure in color, not just the terrain.
5: Ford senior color and materials designer Bob Demenstri describes the color as a beautiful neon, admitting it's not for everybody.
6: This car is made for somebody who actually wants to dare stand out. This color story is not about a decoration, it's about a dare. So those are the landscapes you don't find on paved roads.
5: There's a unique grille, unique graphics, and an interior to match. Now, Desert Rising is the first in a series of Rising Broncos that'll be unveiled every year. Weather Car Chronicles, I'm Jeff Gilbert.
7: Here are your political insights from ABC News. High gas prices are only getting higher as voters head to the polls this fall. Texas Governor Greg Abbott facing a tougher-than-expected re-election campaign, telling ABC News he's sticking with his prediction that gas will go below $2 a gallon by the end of summer.
8: We all need to have prices lowered, especially at the price of the pump. And I think the president is on a track to get us there.
7: House Speaker Mike Johnson says he wasn't told about a reported private meeting between Trump's son-in-law, Jared Kushner, and Democratic House Leader Hakeem Jeffries, telling Fox News.
9: I don't know what that's about. I know Jared has interests and lots of other things going on. He's not really directly involved in the admin, at least in the day-to-day in the White House. I know Jared is a smart guy and he hedges bets, but I'm telling you what, you better not bet against the House Republican.
7: Three more Republicans coming out over the weekend against President Trump's plan to ease import tariffs on ground beef, all three facing Senate races. The National Cattlemen's Beef Association saying Trump's plan is frustrating farm state producers who voted for him. Wayne Cabot, ABC News.
0: 5:30 News coming up with Dan McCready. And next half hour, our world famous list of celebrity birthdays. We'll find out who's celebrating on this 24th of August. 5:29. Back out to the roads we go. WATD's traffic and weather. We update it every 10 minutes on the 9s. Northbound Expressway. Looking at some building volume around just before Neponset up towards Morrissey Boulevard and then more delays around Columbia Road. Route 3, a little bit of company at the top end approaching the split. 93 northbound is slow through Braintree getting onto the expressway. Not seeing any big delays on Route 24 or at the Cape Bridges. South Shore weather. For today, we will have a nice day today. We'll have early clouds giving way to bright sunshine, more sun than clouds for your Monday with a high near 81. Tonight, some clouds to start and then becoming mostly, mainly clear during the overnight, a low 59. Tomorrow, lots of sunshine in the morning, then a blend of clouds and sun Tuesday afternoon with a high near 80.

0: Now outside our studio in Marshfield, 67 degrees. 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
2: 67 degrees outside of our South Shore studios at 5:30. Good morning. I'm Dan McCready, WATD News. 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Day 18 of the Lindsay Clancy murder trial has wrapped in Plymouth Superior Court after hearing testimony from two psychiatrists. The day began with testimony from one last defense witness, Dr. Philip Resnick, a forensic psychiatrist who interviewed Clancy and her parents in May of 2023, 4 months after the children died. The Commonwealth crossed Dr. Resnick, asking for his opinion on Clancy's thoughts to, quote, harm her children.
3: But she never said she had thoughts to kill her children. She said she had thoughts to harm her children, correct?
4: Yes, but actually, I think it's clear that to harm her children was to kill her children.
3: Well, in the records where you say that she was so clear in presenting her symptoms to her doctors, she repeatedly was asked if she had any homicidal ideation, and she repeatedly said no, correct?
4: That's right, and she didn't in the initial parts of her treatment, but by late December and January is when she did have those impulses.
3: But what she told her...
4: And she did not acknowledge them.
3: But what she told her doctors...
4: She did not acknowledge them to her doctors.
3: What she told her doctors in December is that she had no homicidal ideation. She only reported suicidal ideation, correct?
4: Yes, and as noted, that's very common because people fear their children will be taken away.
3: So it's better to kill them than to have them taken away.
4: Yeah.
2: The Commonwealth then called its rebuttal witness, Dr. Avrin Mack, a forensic psychiatrist who interviewed Clancy twice this April. Dr. Mack described his diagnosis of Clancy and his reasoning for it.
5: At the time that you conducted this evaluation, what is your opinion about diagnosis?
6: My opinion about her diagnosis in the span from 2022 to 2023 is that she suffered from what's called a major depressive episode. That probably is a part of what's called a major depressive disorder, but the important point about it is the major depressive episode.
5: What made you come to that conclusion based on her presentations?
6: The information about her feelings and the progression of her illness highlighted that it was best represented by a major depressive episode. It's a condition defined in DSM-5. Where an individual displays problems with mood, problems with feeling pleasure, feelings of guilt or worthlessness, problems with appetite, problems with sleep, preoccupation with death or suicide, poor concentration, poor energy, perhaps also what's called psychomotor agitation or retardation. So one doesn't necessarily need to show all of those, but as it is in the DSM criteria sets, one needs to have a certain threshold. And her history and her description of her experience, in my view, matched a major depressive episode.
2: Lindsay Clancy has been charged with 3 counts of first-degree murder over the deaths of her children, Cora, Dawson, and Callan. Court will resume this morning at 9 a.m. WATD News Time, 5:34. More of the day's top stories still to come.
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1: Senator Markey, do you personally use AI platforms like Claude or ChatGPT in your work?
2: I use whatever is inside of my iPhone and my iPad, whatever comes up. And I don't know what companies my iPad might be using. But if it does, in fact, provide me with the information which I'm asking the device to give to me, then, of course, I'm using.
0: Moulton criticized what he considered a lack of awareness by Markey.
3: Yes, I use AI. We're very careful about how to use it honestly, to use it effectively. But these are tools that can help, but they're also tools that need protections. And with all due respect, Senator, if you don't even know what you're using on your phone or your iPad, like, this is why we need a new generation of leaders to regulate these technologies, to make sure that they are safe. They are safe for families.
0: The winner of this primary will face John Deaton, who is running unopposed in the Republican Party primary. Join WATD tonight for a WATD primary election political forum from 7 to 8 p.m. The race is for the Democratic spot on the ballot for the 9th Congressional District. Incumbent Congressman Bill Keating, along with challenger Craig Swallow, will be in studio. The winner will face Republican Tyler McAllister in the general election in the fall. Christine James will be moderating and be joined by WATD reporter Tom Gorman and Monday Night Talk host Kevin Tocci asking questions. Video will be provided by local scene PAC TV. 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Traffic and weather on the nines is next.
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5: Now, WATD traffic and weather on the nines.
6: And good morning. The time now is 5:39. It's your Monday drive. And we're looking at some building volume in spots. We're seeing a little bit more volume now on the expressway starting between Granite and Neponset up towards Southampton Street. Route 3 northbound, a little busier as you make your way up on the top end after Union Street up to the split. 93 northbound is slow through Braintree getting onto the expressway. Not seeing any issues early on Route 24, 44, 495, or down at the Cape Bridges. Traffic on the nines every morning. Traffic emergencies when they happen on WATD. Now the updated South Shore weather.
7: At the Blue Hill Observatory, the sun rose at 6:01 a.m., one of the first sunrises of the season that takes place after 6 a.m. We do have some areas of dense fog to deal with here early this morning in the valleys, especially the Neponset Valley. And as we head through the rest of the day, we'll see an ample amount of sunshine across Greater Boston, the Metro South, and the South Shore. High temperatures will be close to 80 degrees with the breeze coming in out of the southwest. Some additional patchy areas of fog will form for later tonight with patchy clouds and starlight. Low temperatures will be into the upper 50s. For tomorrow, plan on some of those patchy areas of fog in the morning. Otherwise, we'll see an ample amount of sunshine again. The breeze will be coming in out of the west, the high temperature near 80. And Wednesday looks mostly sunny, the high temperature in the low 80s. Next weather in just 10 minutes for WATD. I'm meteorologist Josh Nichols.
0: 66 degrees at the weather station, WATD. I'm Dan McCready. Coming up on 5:41, the South Shore's morning news continues now on 95.9 WATD.

0: Monday has arrived. It is the 24th of August, 2026, as we get to these final days of August. Holding on tightly, I'm Rob Hakala with the morning team. Great to have you here. On the way this half hour, our world-famous list of celebrity birthdays. Dan will join me on the panel. I hope you do as well on that text line. Sports, a win for the Red Sox yesterday at Fenway. And so they sweep the Giants with a 5-4 win. The Red Sox will now be on the road. They'll be in Miami tonight, first of three against the Marlins. First pitch is at 6:40. And the New England Revolution hosting New York City FC yesterday in Foxborough. The two teams playing to a 1-1 draw. The Revolution will next be in action in Columbus, Ohio on Saturday when they take on the Crew at 7:30. Lottery numbers, Mass Evening Daily, 8859, 8859. Mass Cash Evening numbers, 6811, 2534, 6811, 2534. And Millionaire for Life, 15, 28, 32, 55, 57. 15, 28, 32, 55, 57. The Millionaire Ball, 1. WATD time, 5:42. Our celebrity birthdays coming up next. 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Thank you for texting in. 781-837-4900. He says, good morning, Rob, Dan, and WATD. Happy Monday. Happy Monday to you, Sean. Thanks for checking in. And you can on the text line, 781-837-4900. 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

0: 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Good morning. I'm Rob Hakala. Time now to bring on our panel, ladies and gentlemen, over to my right from the WATD newsroom. Here he is on a Monday, Dan McCready.
1: Good morning.
0: Good morning, Dan. Are you ready for birthdays?
1: Let's do it to it.
0: All right, here we go. We're going to start this morning with a classical guitarist, composer, writer, poet, best known for his 1968 instrumental, Classical Gas. It's Mason Williams who has a birthday today. And he also worked as a comedy writer on the Smothers Brothers Comedy Hour, the Glenn Campbell Good Time Hour, and even those early days of Saturday Night Live.
1: Oh, well, there you go.
0: Mason Williams.
1: Very versatile entertainer there.
0: Yeah, I guess you really would say that. I mean, to be a classical guitarist, a comedian, a poet, writer, a Renaissance man, if you will. Mm-hmm. Mason Williams, happy birthday. 88 years old today. Happy birthday. I think this won several Grammy Awards as well. Very big in the late 1960s. Mason Williams, 88 years old. Happy birthday. All right, up next on our celebrity birthday list, singer and musician Marshall Thompson has a birthday today from the Chicago, Illinois-based soul R&B vocal group, The Shy Lights.
1: Yeah.
0: So many great songs, including this one, Have You Seen Her?
1: MC Hammer did a kind of his own version of this.
0: Oh, really? Okay.
1: It was a little bit different, though. Okay. He, you know, not a full cover, but, you know.
0: But his paying homage to
1: exactly.
0: The Shy Lights.
2: 1 month ago today, I was happy as a lark.
1: And larks are known for being happy.
0: True.
2: To the movies, maybe to the park.
0: Park would rhyme, yeah.
1: Yeah.
2: I have a seat on the same old bench to watch the children play.
0: Mm-hmm. Well,
2: you know, tomorrow is their future.
1: True.
2: But for me, just another day. They all gather around me.
1: Mm-hmm.
2: They seem to know my name.
1: Yep.
2: We laugh, tell a few jokes, but it still doesn't ease my pain. I know I can't have
0: just
2: the
0: guy hanging out at the park.
1: Yeah,
0: talking to kids.
1: Yep, that's perfectly not suspicious at all.
0: No, not at all.
2: Again, I lied.
0: Same seat. Oh, here we go.
1: I haven't. No, I have not.
0: Sorry about that. Marshall Thompson, happy birthday. It's a great song, though. So many good ones from the Shy Lights. 84 years old today. All right, up next on WATD, we'll tell you about a businessman. Also involved with wrestling. We'll tell you about him next. But right now, it's traffic and weather time on WATD. And taking a look at the ride on the expressway, we're looking at slowdowns from starting before Granite Ave up towards Columbia Road. Route 3 looks good along the South Shore. 24, 44, the Cape Bridges, all okay. South Shore weather, looks like it's going to be a nice day today. Early clouds giving way to bright sun for the morning. More sun than clouds this afternoon, a high of 81. 67 in Marshfield. At the weather station, WATD. Celebrity birthdays continue. I'm Rob. 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
1: Yes, I am.
0: All right. I imagine you probably know this guy. Businessman, former professional wrestling promoter. He, along with his later estranged wife, who I think is became the Secretary of Education, is co-founder of the modern WWE, Vince McMahon. It's a birthday today. Vincent Kennedy McMahon.
1: He inherited it from his father, actually.
0: Yeah. Now, where was he? He's born in North Carolina. Okay.
1: Mm-hmm. Last I heard, lives in Greenwich, Connecticut. So, New England connection.
0: Okay. There you go.
1: And, of course, their headquarters are in Stamford.
0: Now, he also did some other things, right? Was he involved in the XFL? Yeah, I think so.
1: He founded the XFL.
0: Bodybuilding Federation. Okay.
1: Yeah, World Bodybuilding Federation, the Extreme Football League. He's actually been very heavily involved in movies, too.
0: Okay. All right. Vince McMahon. I think there have been some several allegations against him.
1: Oh, there have been numerous allegations against Vince.
0: It's not without controversy.
1: Oh, no, not at all. Not at all. I mean, there was steroids. He's got a few harassment complaints filed against him.
0: Wow.
1: Yeah. Well, the Ring Boy scandal.
0: Vince McMahon.
1: Yeah.
0: 81 years old. 81 years old. All right. Well, happy birthday. Let's see. Up next, actress Ann Archer has a birthday today. She was great. She had, let's see. I remember her. Well, she was in Fatal Attraction, yes, in 1987. I remember her as playing the wife of Harrison Ford in those Tom Clancy The Clear and Present Danger.
1: Yep.
0: Patriot Games and Clear and Present Danger. She was in those. Happy birthday. She's been in other movies as well over the years, right? And she's done some TV appearances. Ann Archer from L.A. Happy birthday. She today is 79 years old. Up next, let's see. English actor, comedian, writer, and broadcaster Sir Stephen Fry has a birthday today.
1: Ah, yes.
0: What was the sitcom? You saw several of them, right? Was it Blackadder?
1: Blackadder.
0: Yeah, that one. Okay. And so he
1: might have also been on Worcester and Jeeves.
0: Yes. Okay. There you go. Happy birthday. And the comedy duo was Fry and Laurie with Hugh Laurie. Mm-hmm. Okay. There you go. Happy birthday. Very funny guy. His film credits include Chariots of Fire, A Fish Called Wanda, among other movies as well. It's been a lot of films.
1: I think he was also in V for Vengeance.
0: Yes. Yeah. V for Vendetta?
1: Oh, V for Vendetta, my mistake.
0: That's close enough. It's still a good word. And let's see, happy birthday, Sir Stephen Fry, 69 years old. We got another Steve. This guy is Steve Guttenberg, has a birthday today. Mm-hmm. He's not from England. He's from New York.
1: Yeah.
0: He was in the Police Academy films, Three Men and a Baby.
1: And then Three Men and a Little Lady.
0: That's right. Cocoon.
1: Mm-hmm.
0: Short Circuit.
1: Yep.
0: Happy birthday. Very funny. He's done some TV stuff, right?
1: Yeah, he had a recurring role in Veronica Mars.
0: Oh, yes, okay.
1: And then after Sharknado, I believe they made a movie about nuclear spiders, and that was kind of his thing.
0: With Steve Guttenberg.
1: Yeah.
0: Okay, well, happy birthday, Steve Guttenberg. I always enjoyed watching him. He's 68 years old. Baseball Hall of Famer, the Iron Man, Cal Ripken Jr., has a birthday. He played his entire 21-season career in the majors for the Baltimore Orioles. How about that? How often was that going to ever happen again? And he holds the record for consecutive games played, 2,632, after surpassing Lou Gehrig's streak of 2,130, which had stood for

0: 56 years, and many said that was going to be unbreakable. No one would get there. And he did.
1: He did.
0: And I'm not sure now if we're going to see anyone break that record. It's very tough to have a consecutive games played these days.
1: And especially on the same team.
0: Well, yeah, exactly. That's incredible. Will we see that ever again? All right. Let's see. That's Cal Ripken Jr., 66 years old. Happy birthday. All right, let's see. Up next on our celebrity birthday list, Jared Harris has a birthday, the son of actor Richard Harris. He's been in a lot of movies over the years and also was known for playing King George VI in The Crown.
1: Oh.
0: Which he was very good. Who was the Prime Minister Churchill was played for? Played by
1: John Lithgow.
0: Yes, he was really good as well. So, yeah, I think this is... Oh, yeah.
2: Your party has won the election, and as their sovereign... I invite you to form a government in my name.
3: An honor I gratefully accept.
0: There you go. All right. Well, happy birthday to Jared Harris, who is 65. Actress Marlee Matlin has a birthday today. Actress, author, and advocate. Deaf since 18 months of age. Known for her acting and her activism on behalf of deaf individuals in Hollywood's and other industries. And she's done a lot of movies and TV series.
1: Yeah.
0: Happy birthday. What was she on? The West Wing? Yeah. All right.
1: And she had her own show for a while, I think back in like the late 80s or 90s, but the name of it is escaping me.
0: Oh, okay. All right. Well, happy birthday, Marlee Matlin, 61 years old. And let's see. We also want to say happy birthday. Oh, comedian Dave Chappelle has a birthday today. Do you like him?
1: I do, actually. I think he's very funny.
0: He's been, he also does great hosting on SNL, doesn't he? They bring him in there. He would do, I think he's won the Primetime Emmy Award for Outstanding Guest Actor in a Comedy Series for hosting SNL in 2016 and 2020. Dave Chappelle, who is 53 years old.
1: I mean, so many funny bits from him. I can recommend two right off the bat. I've got to say, his bit on Sesame Street is hilarious. He did a routine about that, a stand-up routine.
0: Okay.
1: We can't air it, but it's funny.
0: Okay, I was going to say, yeah.
1: And also he did a bit on Saturday Night Live called Black Heaven.
0: Oh, okay.
1: Yeah, with Mikey Day. It is hilarious.
0: Ooh, all right. I'll have to check that out. Dave Chappelle, 53 years old, an actor. Rupert Grint has a birthday today. He was Harry Potter's friend, right? Ron Weasley.
1: Harry Potter.
0: Hello, Harry.
4: Hi, Harry.
0: Ron. All right. Rupert Grint is 38 years old today. All right. Let's see if we can get in some local birthdays today. Let's see. Frank Dunn from Hingham.
1: Oh, yes.
0: Michael Mulway, the guy from FM Generator, the owner of FM Generator. Happy birthday. Mark Lind from Bridgewater. Jane Shea from Quincy. And Jamie Gallant, who went to Emerson, now lives here. She's from Miami, but now lives here. Happy birthday. And Dan.
1: I've got quite a few today. I'd like to wish a very happy birthday to my former supervisor, Lisa Young, listening to us down in the great state of South Carolina. So happy birthday to you. And also I'd like to wish a very happy birthday to somebody who's very much involved in the, you know, local entertainment community, Michelle Falanga. Hope the day treats both of you very, very well.
0: All right, and that's it?
1: That's it.
0: Oh, great. Thanks, Dan.
1: Thank you.
0: We'll get to those text messages coming up after 6. 5:59, traffic and weather in the 9s. Northbound expressway is slow before Granite Ave up towards Columbia Road. Route 3 looks good along the South Shore. 24, a pocket near Harrison Boulevard. Going to be a nice day today. More sun than clouds. A high 81. 66 now.
5: ABC News, I'm Mike Dubosky. A new round of sanctions on Iran are expected to be announced later today, with President Trump calling the measures economic D-Day for the country. This after a weekend of escalating trade tensions between the U.S. and Canada, with dozens of Canadian goods from cars to whiskey to hockey sticks now facing 50% import tariffs.
6: Bottom line, what this means is that American companies importing any of the products on this list of tariffs that have gone into place, they're going to be paying 50% more. And as we have seen over the past year and a half, often the companies that are paying more, importers paying more, they pass those higher costs down in the form of higher prices to American households.
5: ABC's Elizabeth Schulze. Canada has vowed to impose retaliatory tariffs on American goods in the coming weeks. And Tropical Storm Moke is passing by the southern coast of Hawaii today, with some areas of the Big Island forecast to see up to 15 inches of rain. This is ABC News. California's Attorney General

0: Canceling a meeting scheduled for today over his challenge to the merger between Paramount and Warner Brothers. Attorney General Rob Bonta accusing Paramount of leaking details from a previous meeting. The Wall Street Journal says Bonta had been ready to demand Paramount sell some cable channels. For the first time ever, Indy cars were whipping around the streets of the nation's capital. ABC's Wayne Cabot watching it all.
1: A lot of horsepower roaring through the Capitol, including Pennsylvania Avenue, not far from the White House. Kyle Kirkwood wins the Freedom 250, a race so nice he hopes he'll do it twice.
2: I don't know if we're ever going to get another chance. I hope we do. I hope we do. This was awesome. But this was, what a dream come true.
1: AP journalist Michelle Price writing, for once, things were moving fast in the nation's capital. I'm Wayne Cabot, ABC News.
0: And the office may look a little empty today. Records say August 24th is the most popular day to call out sick from work. Mike Dubusky, ABC News.
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6: 66 degrees outside of our South Shore studios at 6:02. Good morning. I'm Dan McCready, WATD News. 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Leverage the power of St. Anne's local lending advantage at their newly opened lending center at 55 Long Pond Road in Plymouth. 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A Duxbury home was heavily damaged by a two-alarm fire. Deputy Fire Chief Brian Monahan says that a 911 call was received around 1:50 Saturday morning, reporting a fire at 90 Stagecoach Road. The home was heavily involved in fire when firefighters arrived, prompting a second alarm to be sounded. Monahan said that fire crews experienced high heat conditions on the second floor. The blaze was brought under control with no injuries to fire personnel. The residence was unoccupied at the time of that fire. Firefighters from Kingston, Pembroke, Plymouth, Hanover, Plimpton, and Carver provided mutual aid. The cause of that fire has not yet been determined and is under investigation by fire officials and the State Police Fire Investigation Unit. WATD News Time, 6:03. More of the day's top stories still to come.
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6: 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The Marshfield Select Board is proposing to form a committee that would look into improving communication between the town and its residents. Board Chair Rick Smith explains.
7: The Communication Improvement Committee is something that I think is going to be very important for how our town moves forward in establishing credibility and rebuilding public trust and, of course, enhancing transparency. We have a lot to go in that department, and the Select Board and our new town administrator, I think, will benefit by having the input from our citizens. And so having a group of collaborative residents that get together to talk about this and help us make policy decisions to improve our communication strategy, I think, is going to be super important.
6: The committee will be composed of four residents and town department heads.
7: The committee is going to be composed of residents plus representatives from various other departments in our town. And again, the whole intent of the communication steering committee is to help us find ways to improve the active engagement of citizens through better communication with them. You know, we don't have a central newspaper in Marshfield that only reports on the news in Marshfield. That just makes getting the news out from town hall that much more important.
6: The board is scheduled to take up the proposal during tonight's meeting. Housing is a major focus of Katie Baxter as she competes with incumbent Patrick Kearney to win the Democratic Party nomination for state representative in the 4th Plymouth District.
5: Because of my work as a librarian over the decades, I've become aware of housing needs in many, many communities, and particularly in Marshfield, Scituate, and Norwell. And we have unhoused children in Marshfield. As you know, any time given the student academic year, we have 65 to 95 children unhoused. So that's one demographic that is struggling. Their parents are struggling. Their caregivers are struggling. Then we have the other demographic, the veterans. We work hard on finding them housing. We get housing in place, but then we don't continue to find the housing. And we also have, if you read your home production plans, house production plans of each municipality, we have an increase in the growing number of elders in our population. People who are single, facing their 70s, really on the borderline of homelessness because of their median income is below their average median income is below the standard. So I'm very interested in having our state look at various ways to start thinking outside the box to create maybe some housing that's regional, housing that's very targeted, that has wraparound services. And my constituents are telling me they're concerned about housing.
6: Our entire interview with Katie Baxter can be found on our website, 959WATD.com. The primary election is on September 1st. WATD News Time, 6:08. Traffic and weather on the nines next.
8: 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A distracted parallel parker.
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11: And good morning. It is 6:09, and taking a look right now at the back-to-work Monday drive, we are seeing slowdowns now around East Milton Square. You've got delays there up towards Andrews Square. So we're looking at a drive time right now of about 16, 17 minutes from Braintree to Boston. Southbound on the expressway, looks like we might have something in the area in between Mass Ave and Southampton Street. That's on the southbound side. Route 3 looks pretty good along the South Shore. We do have reports of a crash on the ramp. Route 3 North, the off-ramp to 228 in Rockland. Again, reports of a crash. Route 3 northbound on the off-ramp to 228 in Rockland. So use some caution there. 24, some pockets around Harrison Boulevard and 139. Not seeing any big delays down at the Sagamore or Bourne Bridges. Traffic on the nines every morning. Traffic emergencies when they happen on WATD. Now the updated South Shore weather.
12: We had at least a half an inch of rainfall yesterday across Greater Boston, the Metro South and the South Shore, especially places like Blue Hill. And some dense fog is the story this morning. But we also have some sunshine to talk about here for the day today on your Monday. Your top temp will be close to 80 degrees with a southwesterly breeze. Coming up for tonight, we'll find some patchy areas of fog developing in the overnight. Otherwise, it'll be partly starlit. Overnight lows will be into the upper 50s. Look for some patchy areas of fog as well for the day on Tuesday in the morning. Otherwise, we'll see sunshine, the high near 80. Wednesday, sunny, the high temperature close to 80 degrees. And on Thursday, look for an ample amount of sunshine from hilltop to seashore. Your top temp into the mid-80s.

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1: 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I'm Dan McCready at 611. The South Shore's morning news continues now on 95.9 WATD.
2: Dan, thank you so much. Good morning to you. Good morning, everyone. Welcome into the South Shore's Morning News on a back-to-work Monday. It is the 24th of August. I'm Rob Hackelow with the morning team. Dan's in our newsroom. Text line is available for you at 781-837-4900, 781-837-4900. And Pete from Hingham has, Dan, we did have our celebrity birthdays last half hour. Mm-hmm. We got a couple of texters in on the birthdays here. Pete from Hingham says Jared Harris, who has a birthday today, was also in one of the movies he was in that he enjoyed him is, was The Curious Case of Benjamin Button.
1: Oh, yes, yes.
2: He said there's a good scene in that, so he says check out that video. Jared Harris, the great English actor who is 65 today and was in The Curious Case of Benjamin Button. Jay in Plimpton talking about Ann Archer, who is 79 years old. And Jay says she had a very small role, a small part in American Graffiti.
1: Oh, okay.
2: I did not know that.
1: I did
2: trying
1: not
2: to look up her filmography, and I didn't see that. Was she credited at all for that? I'm trying to look it up, but imagine Jay probably knows better than I do about such things, so we'll put that down.
1: Yeah, I don't get that thing about somebody being uncredited when they appear in a movie. You can clearly tell it's them, and they have a speaking part, but yet somehow they're not credited.
2: Yeah, if she had a small role, then it should come up on the list here.
1: But I mean, it's not uncommon. That's
2: yeah,
1: not like,
2: no,
1: that's
2: I
1: a
2: know.
1: Very common thing in movies, and I don't get it. But anyway.
2: Let's see.
1: Enough of my rant.
2: Cancel my reservation. The All-American Boy. Good Guys Wear Black. Paradise Alley. Fatal Attraction. And then, of course, we remember Clear and Present Danger and Patriot Games. Okay. Well, Ann Archer, happy birthday. She today is 79 years old. Thank you, Jay in Plimpton, who we always enjoy, Jay. Mm-hmm. Who, of course, makes sure that you know that he always chides Jason, even when you're
1: Which
2: not
1: I do
2: here.
1: Appreciate, Jay, because so Jay seems like a very smart individual.
2: Someone's got to do it.
1: Exactly.
2: So thank you, Jay in Plimpton. 781-837-4900 is the text line. 781-837-4900. I did look up the Dave Chappelle bit you were talking about. Very good. He's 53 years old today, and so basically I think the... which makes the bit so hilarious about, was it Black Heaven?
1: Yeah.
2: And I think Dave Chappelle says he's getting too old and doesn't want to appear in the sketch.
1: He needs his rest.
2: He needs his rest, and so he has the white actor, Mikey Day, fill in for him to deliver his lines.
1: Yes.
2: Which I don't know if I can play really
1: no,
2: much of that.
1: I think it's probably real on the line there.
2: Yeah,
1: but
2: it's a good one to watch. I mean, not that there's any, you know... harsh language in it, but it's a little bit on the line, I think, for radio, especially in the morning. Dave Chappelle is 53 years old. Very good, though, at his... I feel he has a very good analysis of society, and mm-hmm. he does seem to have a very good ability to kind of... to see, you know, both sides of everything and to try to basically... talk about what's really going on sometimes.
1: Yeah, it's a unique perspective.
2: Yeah, unique perspective, I would say, from Dave Chappelle. This is going back all the way to, I think this was the election.
1: Trump's first election back in 2016.
2: 2016. Yeah. This is crazy, going back all the way. And this was about everyone going nuts, the left back then. And... I guess these two friends, Dave Chappelle and Chris Rock, they're not surprised about things. They have got some different wisdom here. But you have all the rest of the regular cast members. I think Beck Bennett plays one of them, Vanessa Bayer, A.D. Bryant, and Cecily Strong. We're talking about Donald Trump being elected.
3: And Donald Trump has been elected President of the United States.
4: Yeah, you guys are right. It's a historic night.

0: about it. 8 years are gonna fly by.
1: Yeah, don't worry. It's gonna.
2: Of course, we. Yeah, he wouldn't be 8 years in a row, Dan.
3: No.
2: Would it?
3: He pulled a Grover Cleveland.
2: Yeah.
1: It'd be all white.
4: What about undocumented immigrants?
0: Oh, they're not going nowhere. Come on, man. You act like everybody trying to pick their own strawberries.
5: This is crazy. I mean, do you even know what it's like to be a woman in this country where you can't get ahead no matter what you do?
0: Oh, jeez. I don't know. Let me put my thinking cap on that one. I'll get back.
1: Now, come on, guys. Get some rest. You got a lot of big day. You got a big day of moping and writing on Facebook tomorrow.
6: God, this is the most shameful thing America has ever done.
2: There you go. That was election night from 2016. So there you go. With Dave Chappelle, who is 53 years old today. So we thought we'd play that back. And here we are in 2026, Dan.
3: Mm-hmm.
2: How about that?
3: There
2: August 24th, which I guess I just heard on ABC News, is one of the most popular days to be. Apparently, we didn't get the memo. It's the most popular day to call out sick. I didn't get that.
3: Oh, that reminds me. Cough. Rob, I can't make it in today.
2: Yeah. Can someone
3: probably
2: else?
3: A little late to do that now.
2: Yeah. I know. Same with me. I think they're not going to buy it at this point. So we'll be with you till 10 o'clock today. But we'll see if it's a little bit lighter out there. I know it's still summertime, which is great. So it's been nice for Route 3 on the northbound side. But we'll check all of that out next with traffic and weather on the nines. But right now it is 6:18 in the morning. And the markets opening back up later this morning for another week on Wall Street. Watching your money. Here's a preview.
7: From ABC News, Wall Street Now. Stock futures were lower overnight after the major averages posted higher readings Friday. The Dow ended last week with a 518-point gain to close at 53,277. The S&P and NASDAQ rose an identical 0.43%. The largest of the dozen states suing to stop the $111 billion merger of Paramount and Warner Brothers has canceled today's scheduled settlement talks. California AG Rob Botta says Paramount acted in bad faith by leaking the details of a meeting held Friday. The newest trade war is the latest iteration of an old one. After negotiations fell apart, President Trump hit about $20 billion worth of Canadian imports with 50% tariffs. Canada says it'll match those tariffs, quote, dollar for dollar. Meanwhile, a ban on the importation of Mexican cattle into the U.S. comes to an end today. The embargo was imposed earlier this summer to prevent the spread of the potentially deadly New World screwworm among U.S. cattle herds. Jim Ryan, ABC News.
2: Back out to the roads we go. It is 6:19. WATD's traffic and weather, we updated every 10 minutes on the nines and taking a look at the ride on Route 3 on the northbound side. We did have some slowdowns at the very top end of Route 3. We also had reports first of a crash that was on the off-ramp to 228 in Rockland. Not sure if it's still jammed there, but it was supposed to be right at the end of the highway, maybe on 228 itself, in front of Route 3 in Rockland near the 99. Not seeing any big delays on Route 3, and then some moderate volume in Braintree, but not too bad. Northbound Expressway, slow starting around East Milton up towards Southampton Street, 24 pockets, Harrison Boulevard to 139. No reports of any big delays on 128 or at the Cape Bridges. Traffic on the nines every morning, traffic emergencies when they happen on WATD. Now the updated South Shore weather. And let's get the details now from meteorologist Josh Nichols with the South Shore's most accurate and dependable weather, and it's being sponsored by the Downtown Waterfront District and the upcoming Plymouth Seafood Festival. This is coming up later September, so make sure you put this down on the calendar, the Plymouth Seafood Festival. Here's meteorologist Josh Nichols.
8: We had at least a half an inch of rainfall yesterday across Greater Boston, the Metro South and the South Shore, especially places like Blue Hill. And some dense fog is the story this morning. But we also have some sunshine to talk about here for the day today on your Monday. Your top temp will be close to 80 degrees with a southwesterly breeze. Coming up for tonight, we'll find some patchy areas

0: Fog developing in the overnight. Otherwise, it'll be partly starlit. Overnight lows will be into the upper 50s. Look for some patchy areas of fog as well for the day on Tuesday in the morning. Otherwise, we'll see sunshine, the high near 80. Wednesday, sunny, the high temperature close to 80 degrees. And on Thursday, look for an ample amount of sunshine from hilltop to seashore. Your top temp into the mid-80s. Next weather in just 10 minutes. For WATD, I'm meteorologist Josh Nichols.
1: Thanks, Josh. And right now, outside our studio in Marshfield, we are at 66 degrees at the weather station WATD. Sports coming up next.
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1: 6:22, it's time now for WATD Sports. Good morning. I'm Rob Hakala, and our sports report on WATD. Well, it was a win for the Red Sox yesterday as they completed a sweep of the San Francisco Giants. Nick Sogard hit his second career homer. Jake Bennett struck out six in seven innings. And the Sox came back to finish a sweep. They get a 5-4 win. The Sox finished their homestand 5-1. And so the Giants took an early 3-0 lead. In the second, Jonah Cox hit a solo homer for the Giants, but Sogard blasted a 3-2 fastball from Matt Wilkinson, 415 feet over the Green Monster, to cut into the deficit. The Red Sox get the win 5-4. Tonight, the Red Sox begin a series in Miami against the Marlins. That'll be at 6:40. Let's get a look at the baseball scoreboard and other American League action. Interleague games yesterday after the Red Sox beat San Francisco. The Chicago White Sox over the New York Mets, 2-1. Cleveland Guardians over the Colorado Rockies, 7-2. San Diego, 8. Minnesota, 1. And the Cubs beating up on the Mariners, 19-2. American League games, the Yankees did beat the Blue Jays, 8-3. Tampa Bay, 3. Baltimore, 1. Royals over the Tigers, 11-7. Rangers over the Angels, 5-3. And the Athletics over the Astros, 7-6. And professional soccer defender James Sands of New York made a spectacular goal clearance before scoring in first-half stoppage time to help New York City FC earn a 1-1 draw with the New England Revolution in Foxborough yesterday. The Revolution will next be in action Saturday night, August 29th at 7:30 in Columbus, Ohio, when they take on the Columbus Crew. And if you did miss it from over the weekend, Bridgewater's Little Leagues, their historic season ended Saturday when they were eliminated from the Little League World Series in Williamsport, Pennsylvania. Ohio shut out Bridgewater 10-0 in the knockout round. Well, the team made Massachusetts proud. Governor Maura Healey put that up into a social media post. Bridgewater was the second Bay State team to compete in the Little League World Series. Braintree was last year's state and New England champs that went on to the national stage. So Bridgewater eliminated, but a great historic season nonetheless. And that's our update on sports on WATD.
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10: And good morning. 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Great to have you here. It is a Monday morning, the 24th of August, and we'll have some more Marshfield Fair passes coming up. This morning, the giveaway is scheduled at 7:10, so I'll be listening after the news at 7:10 for your chance to win tickets to the Marshfield Fair. Right now, it is 6:29, traffic and weather on the nines. Back out to the roads we go, Route 3 on the northbound side. Not too bad from Plymouth up into Weymouth. We did have some slowdowns reported up by Union Street. And also, we had reports earlier of a crash on 228 in Rockland being worked near Route 3, near the Burger King and the 99. So expect possibly a delay there. Northbound expressway is heavy from Adams Street up towards Southampton Street. 24, some pockets, Harrison Boulevard to 139. 128 northbound is sluggish. 95 in Canton up to Route 1 in Dedham. Not seeing any big delays at the Sagamore or Bourne Bridges. South Shore weather. For today, we're going to have clouds that are going to give way to bright sunshine, more sun than clouds, 81. Tonight, partly cloudy to start, then becoming mainly clear through the overnight, a low 59. Tomorrow, mostly sunny. We'll have a blend of clouds and sun Tuesday afternoon, a high near 80. Right now, 66 degrees in Marshfield. Good morning. It is 6:30.
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11: 66 degrees outside of our South Shore studios at 6:30. Good morning. I'm Dan McCready, WATD News. 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Pilgrim Coins, just off Route 3 in Weymouth. Day 18 of the Lindsay Clancy murder trial on Friday in Plymouth Superior Court had jurors hearing from two psychiatrists and the defense resting its case. The day began with testimony from one last defense witness, Dr. Philip Resnick, forensic psychiatrist who interviewed Clancy and her parents in May of 2023, just 4 months after the children died. The Commonwealth crossed Dr. Resnick and asked him about a potential motive.
6: And you believe that that was her psychotic delusion that they would be better off without her, better off in heaven without her, because according to your report, you could figure out no rational, non-psychotic motive for her to kill her children, correct?
12: Yes.
6: And so just because you can't figure out a motive or you don't know a motive or the person doesn't tell you a motive doesn't mean that there actually isn't a motive, correct?
12: There was a motive.
6: But that's not what I asked you. I did not ask you about Ms. Clancy. I said, just because someone tells you that they don't have a motive or you can't figure out a motive doesn't mean they didn't actually have a motive, correct?
12: That's possible, yes.
11: The Commonwealth then called its rebuttal witness, Dr. Avram Mack, a forensic psychiatrist who interviewed Clancy twice this April. Dr. Mack acknowledged the pain Clancy endured.
13: What about the idea of these intrusive thoughts? You reviewed the records to know that was a common report of her, that she had intrusive thoughts, correct?
14: Yes.
13: And that at various points she did identify that she did want to die.
14: Yes.
13: Is being suicidal a form of psychosis?
14: No.
13: What, if anything, does the idea of suicide tell you about this defendant or about her situation?
14: Well, it tells me that she was suffering and that it was a part of, in my view, it was a part of a major depressive episode. You know, 10 to 15% of women in the postpartum period have depressive disorders, and it can be very serious, and it can lead to suicidality or the need for hospitalization or other interventions. So the records show in my interviews that I gathered information that she was suffering, and suicidality is a form of suffering.
11: Tensions rose in court when Clancy's defense attorney Kevin Reddington crossed Dr. Mack.
15: You said that she had a lifelong resistance to taking medication. That's what you said, right?
14: Yes.
15: Yes?
14: Okay. Yes.
15: Then I asked you, grammar school, high school, college, did she have any records, any witnesses, any documents that she had a resistance to taking medication?
14: Only her description to me.
15: She didn't tell you that she was resistant to medication in grammar school and high school and college? What are you making this up?
13: Objection.
16: Yeah, sustained. Next question.
15: She didn't tell you that.
14: I understand her to have told me that generally she did not want to be taking medications. She didn't necessarily specify in grammar school, but that is her basic. Yes, I think that her description was as a adolescent and as a young adult, she was not interested in taking medications.
15: You really have that written down somewhere?
14: I'm happy to be proven wrong, but I believe that that's what I understand
15: so
14: it to be.
15: You believe that's what it is? You don't know whether you have it written down somewhere, right?
14: Can I refer to my report?
15: I don't care. Because it's not there.
11: Lindsay Clancy has been charged with three counts of first-degree murder over the deaths of her children, Cora, Dawson, and Callan. Court will resume this morning at 9 a.m. WATD News Time, 6:35. More of the day's top stories still to come.
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0: and $2,000 or more on fiber on decking between now and September 30th and be entered to win a Webster SA325 Indigo Grill courtesy of Hingham Lumber. Incumbent Senator Ed Markey and his Democratic primary opponent, Congressman Seth Moulton, held their final debate ahead of the primaries, where they discussed topics such as the Green New Deal, which Markey said he introduced roughly 7 years ago. Audio courtesy of WCVB Channel 5.
1: I was able in 2022, in the climate bill, the energy bill, which President Biden signed, to include the funding for offshore wind off of Massachusetts. There was a plan in place in order to have a strong, clean, affordable energy future for our Commonwealth. And Trump attacked it. In fact, he attacked my climate bank, $20 billion. It was unleashing $150 billion worth of investment, much of it here in Massachusetts. Good news, the D.C. Circuit Court of Appeals upheld my climate bank that I got passed. And that is going to ultimately have hundreds of millions of dollars spent in Massachusetts in order to have a clean energy future that's affordable for everyone.
0: While he supports the bill, Congressman Moulton said Markey hasn't been able to get it done.
2: Now, I was proud to co-sponsor the Green New Deal as well. And the senator promised to get it passed if he was reelected last time in 2020. But not only has it not been passed, it has fewer co-sponsors than it did back then. And he voted present on it when it first came before the United, when it most recently came before the United States Senate.
0: Primary day is September 1st, and early voting is underway. WATD News Time, 6:38. Traffic and weather on the 9s next.
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5: And good morning. It is 6:39, and taking a look at the ride this morning along Route 3 on the northbound side, we've got a good ride from Clark Road in Plymouth as you make your way up towards Route 18, and then some slowdowns just after Route 18 at the ramp and again around Union Street. Northbound on the expressway is busy from Adams Street up towards Southampton Street. We also got a disabled vehicle northbound expressway in the right lane right by the on-ramp at Neponset. Taking a look at 24, some slowdowns from Harrison Boulevard up towards 139, 128 northbound, getting busy from 95 in Canton up to 109 in Dedham. Down the Cape, not seeing any big delays at the Sagamore, and not bad on the approach to the Bourne, just some company on the Bourne Bridge getting down onto the Rotary heading on Cape. Traffic on the 9s every morning, traffic emergencies when they happen on WATD. Now the updated South Shore weather.
6: At the Blue Hill Observatory, the sun rose at 6:01 a.m., one of the first sunrises of the season that takes place after 6 a.m. We do have some areas of dense fog to deal with here early this morning in the valleys, especially the Neponset Valley. And as we head through the rest of the day, we'll see an ample amount of sunshine across Greater Boston, the Metro South, and the South Shore. High temperatures will be close to 80 degrees, with the breeze coming in out of the southwest. Some additional patchy areas of fog will form for later tonight, with patchy clouds and starlight. Low temperatures will be into the upper 50s. For tomorrow, plan on some of those patchy areas of fog in the morning. Otherwise, we'll see an ample amount of sunshine again. The breeze will be coming in out of the west, the high temperature near 80. And Wednesday looks mostly sunny, the high temperature in the low 80s. Next weather in just 10 minutes for WATD. I'm meteorologist John Schneider.

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I'm Dan McCready at 641. 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

0: Morning News. Rob Hackler with the morning team. Coming up after 7 o'clock, Dan and I will give you your next chance to win tickets to the Marshfield Fair. So that'll be coming up after the news at 7. The 158th Marshfield Fair is underway, and we're going to talk more about that coming up after 7. We'll give you your next chance to win tickets to see the Marshfield Fair. So we're excited about that. Text line is available if you want to connect into the show. You can do that at 781-837-4900. We'll get to the morning sports. Also, later on this morning, I do want to let you know we'll have Andrea Mansfield will join us, President and Executive Director of Friendship Home in Norwell. They got some great events coming up. Their River Rock Music Festival on September 12th and their 27th Annual Golf Classic on September 30th. We'll talk about that. And then at 8:40, we're going to be having Tish Adams from the Marshfield Hills General Store in studio as we talk about a special event coming up on Labor Day. So more ahead on that coming up on WATD. Right now it's time for ABC's Brad Milkey from the Start Here podcast as we take a look at the issue of mail-in ballots. And we get a lot of attention when it comes to elections. There's different rules when it comes to states and federal governments. And we'll talk more and go in-depth on the topic of mail-in ballots on WATD.
1: When it comes to elections, it's kind of a weird relationship between states and the federal government. The main rule is states run their own elections. It's how you're able to have primaries taking place all over the calendar. It's how you can have different rules and runoff formats. However, there are federal election rules, like no state is allowed to raise its voting age higher than 18 years old. That's federal. States have to comply with the Voting Rights Act. Most of those federal rules were created to make sure more people could vote, not fewer. As the Trump administration has tried to impose national standards on voter ID and absentee ballots, or the rapid rise of voting by mail, states, particularly blue states, have said, sorry, White House, you don't get to tell us when we accept ballots or whether someone should have a government ID on them. You don't control state election offices. But you know what the federal government does control? The post office. In recent days, the U.S. Postal Service said it will release a new rule that would effectively force states to verify voter information if they want ballots to travel in the mail. This is to comply with an executive order from the White House. ABC's national correspondent Stephen Portnoy is in Washington. Stephen, what would this new rule mean?
2: Well, Brad, the rule was published on Friday, and the Postal Service says it's implementing an executive order that was signed by the president in March that would require states to submit lists of each voter's name and address in order to receive a mail-in ballot. The Postal Service also, in its new rule, would require new barcodes that would go on every mail-in ballot. States would be required to input their information into what's being called a federal ballot mail portal before that ballot will be accepted for mailing. The Postal Service argues in its rule, which was published late last week in the Federal Register, that the barcodes are necessary to enhance the visibility of mail-in ballots within the system, and it compares the new standards for mail-in ballots to other kinds of regulations that the Postal Service has governing postage, for example. You may see those business reply envelopes that all seem to look very similar.
1: Oh, right.
2: Well, the Postal Service is basically arguing in its rule that this is sort of the same.
1: Why? What is the problem that is being solved through the eyes of the Trump administration, and what are the criticisms of that?
2: The president has tried multiple times by executive order to force changes.
3: And remember, it's about voter integrity. We want to have honest voting in our country, because if you don't have honest voting, you can't have really a nation.
2: To try to force voter ID, to try to force the states to turn over lists of their voter rolls. And in repeated cases, federal judges have stepped in and said, sir, you can't. The Constitution is clear. As you said it, Brad, that states run elections. I should point out that

0: this particular rule is hung up in the courts. A panel of the Boston-based First Circuit Appeals Court ruled 2-1 in July that the administration couldn't move forward with this particular plan because of the idea that elections are controlled by the states. That ruling said the president's executive order in this regard imposes unprecedented levels of involvement by federal officials in how states administer elections. Now, the administration has appealed that ruling to the Supreme Court, hoping that the justices will allow it to move forward, based mainly on the idea that the Postal Service had not yet issued its rule, and that the lawsuit challenging all of this was premature. Well, late last week, the Postal Service did issue the rule, so I guess we'll see what happens next.
1: Right, so now it's kind of like you're on pause from implementing new rules, but if that pause gets taken off, what, would this go right into effect, basically?
0: Well, that's an open question. You know, one of the things that the Postal Service said in their rule submission on Friday was that whether it will be implemented in time for this election, this midterm election this fall, is very much up in the air. Mm-hmm. It pointed to the fact that this is hung up in court, and it said this, quote, "Given injunctions currently in place, the Postal Service will not take actions to implement the rule specifically for the 2026 election unless and until the government obtains relief from those injunctions." But then it goes on to say that if there is relief granted, that perhaps they could immediately implement it thereafter. So I would say it's sort of still an open question as to whether this could actually happen by this November. One other thing to point out, Brad, and that is this. The Postal Service is arguing that states don't need to run their elections by mail.
1: Huh.
0: This is kind of interesting, I felt. The idea here being that states have chosen to rely on the U.S. Postal Service, and if they're going to rely on the U.S. Postal Service to collect ballots, well, then therefore the Postal Service can impose regulations.
1: It's like our house, our rules. You don't have to come to our house here. Like, have everyone drop them off at a ballot box or something.
0: I guess. And look, you could look at the history and the history of absentee ballots and weigh the equities, as courts are wont to do. One of the other arguments the Postal Service is making is that it won't second guess the list of voters provided by states, that states will retain full control over who's permitted to receive a ballot because they'll control the list. All they have to do is submit them. But Democratic officials across the country are concerned.
2: Voting by mail has never been a partisan issue until Donald Trump decided to peddle conspiracy theories related to his own failures to win back in 2020.
0: That this administration will collect this information, cross-reference it perhaps with citizenship data, and seek to scrutinize voters, and armed with their specific names and addresses, could take action against individuals.
1: Right. And interestingly, this does not include all the things President Trump wanted. Like, this does not include your social security number or even your immigration status. And yet you've had activists saying throughout the weekend, if the administration gets to determine who's American enough to vote in their state's election, then the White House administration can then start to shape the electorate the way it wants. That's the concern from these groups. All right. Stephen Portnoy, thank you.
0: You bet, Brad.
3: That is ABC's Brad Mielke with Stephen Portnoy. And it's out to the roads now on WATD at 649. Traffic and weather on the nines. And the expressway northbound is slow from East Milton up towards a breakdown we have. It's a disabled vehicle in the right lane. It's right by the on-ramp from Neponset getting onto the expressway northbound. So that's going to be slow. It's going to make for a little bit of an extra delay getting by the Neponset ramp. And then you'll have some more pockets beyond there up towards Andrews Square. The drive time as you make your way from Braintree to Boston is coming in at about 20 minutes and end. Route 3 on the northbound side, some slowdowns as you make your way up in the Braintree area by Union Street. 24, some reduced speeds around Harrison Boulevard, and 139. Northbound on 128 is sluggish, 95 in Canton, up to 109 in Dedham. Down the Cape, no delays at the Sagamore, and we're looking at some slowdowns getting over the Bourne Bridge on Cape. Traffic on the nines every morning, traffic emergencies when they happen on WATD. Now the updated South Shore weather. 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
4: We had at least a half an inch of rainfall yesterday across Greater Boston, the Metro South and the South Shore, especially places like Blue Hill. And some dense fog is the story this morning. But we also have some sunshine to talk about here for the day today on your Monday. Your top temp will be close to 80 degrees with a southwesterly breeze. Coming up for tonight, we'll find some patchy areas of fog developing in the overnight. Otherwise, it'll be partly starlit. Overnight lows will be into the upper 50s. Look for some patchy areas of fog as well for the day on Tuesday in the morning. Otherwise, we'll see sunshine, the high near 80. Wednesday, sunny, the high temperature close to 80 degrees. And on Thursday, look for an ample amount of sunshine from hilltop to seashore. Your top temp into the mid-80s. Next weather in just 10 minutes. For WATD, I'm meteorologist Josh Nichols.
3: 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And right now, outside our studio in Marshfield, the temperature 65 degrees at the weather station. WATD Sports next.
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3: 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Good morning. I'm Rob Hackala. All right. Well, it was a good weekend for the Red Sox against San Francisco as they did complete the sweep yesterday. 5-4, the Sox come back. They get the win, beating the Giants 5-4 and complete a three-game weekend sweep. The Red Sox tonight will be in Miami to open up a series against the Marlins tonight at 6:40. The New England Revolution and New York City FC yesterday playing to a 1-1 draw in Foxborough. The Revolution will next be in action Saturday night, August 29th at 7:30 in Columbus, Ohio, when they take on the Columbus Crew. And that's your update on sports on WATD.
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12: 2 hours ago, Kyle arrived at the bar.
13: Hey, what's everyone drinking?
12: 30 minutes ago, Kyle got his friends another round of drinks.
13: Cheers!
12: 5 minutes ago, Kyle decided to drive home drunk. 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
14: Sir, have you been drinking tonight?
12: A chain of events that began 2 hours ago is about to change Kyle's whole world. 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
15: It was the summer of 1969, and Toby Gibson was taking the prettiest girl in school, Diane Lane, on their first official date. Toby's dad let him take his prized Ford LTD Country Squire, a beautiful vehicle with wood grain paneling, massive interior space, and a V8 engine, to the Marshfield Drive-In Theater. 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Easy Rider was playing on the big screen that night, and Toby and Diane saw most of the movie. Of course, Toby was going to clean all the popcorn that had somehow found its way onto the floor before he returned his dad's car. But when the movie ended, Toby wasn't thinking about that just yet, or about much of anything, really. A love struck Toby's head was still up in the clouds. Amidst first love's fog, Toby forgot to unhook the speaker from the car, pulled away, and came crashing back to earth as that speaker smashed through the driver's side window of his father's country squire. I guess it's true what the song says. Love hurts.
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18: Great to have you along this morning on the South Shore's Morning News. Rob Hackelow with the morning team. All right, we'll get another update on traffic and weather coming up on the nines. Also, we'll continue to hear more as testimony will resume later this morning in the murder trial of the Duxbury mom, Lindsay Clancy. She is the mom accused, of course, of strangling her three children in the family's Duxbury home in 2023. Here's some more audio courtesy of WCVB TV5. And reporter Caitlin Gelhouse.
19: On the stand today is Dr. Mack. Now, we heard from him on Friday. He will resume this morning. He was the prosecution's first rebuttal witness. The prosecution is expected to have two more witnesses take the stand before this trial will then move into closing arguments. Now, here's what happened the last time the court met on Friday. A high-profile forensic psychiatrist who met with Lindsay Clancy 4 months after the killings gave his expert opinion about her mental state. Clancy's accused of strangling her three children to death back in 2023 before trying to end her own life. Her attorneys are not disputing the killings, but they say she suffered from postpartum psychosis. Dr. Resnick testified that he believed Clancy did not feel in control of her body.
20: Not only did she hear a command, but she felt that her body was taken over by an external force, where she was in a dream state and did not have control of her own body.
19: The defense then rested its case. The prosecution called its own expert, Dr. Avram Mack, also a forensic psychiatrist who disputes Clancy suffered from psychosis.
21: Her mental state at that time was a continuation of the mental state she had had for months.
19: Again, Dr. Mack is expected back on the stand today, and court is set to resume at 9 o'clock this morning.
18: All right, that is audio from Channel 5 and reporter Caitlin Gelhouse. Again, the testimony resuming later on this morning after 9 in Plymouth. Coming up, we have ABC News on the way at 7 o'clock. And coming up in the news at 7, we'll get the latest national news from ABC. We'll get the local news from Dan McCready at 7:02. And then the Marshfield Fair continues. Gates open up at noontime. We'll give you a chance to win some passes coming up after 7 on WATD. 6:59, WATD traffic and weather on the nines, and the drive on Route 3 northbound. Slow spots in Braintree near Union Street. The expressway northbound is heavy from Adams Street as you make your way up towards a disabled vehicle in the center lane reported near Neponset. And then beyond there, some pockets up towards Andrews Square. Taking a look at 24 on the northbound side, some pockets around Harrison Boulevard and 139. 93 southbound getting reports of an incident coming in after Route 28 in Randolph, so a little slow there. 93 south. 128 northbound also reports maybe of a new incident north of Route 1 in Dedham. Down the Cape, not bad at the Sagamore, some company at the Bourne. South Shore weather for today, going to be a good day. More sun than clouds, 81. Tonight, clouds giving way to mainly clear skies, a low 59.
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22: ABC News, I'm Mike Dubusky. Thousands of people getting out of the way of the Hawk Fire in Nevada, already burning through around 15,000 acres. Ricky Williams and his family are among the evacuees.
23: We saw the fire come down the hill, so I gathered up all the family and we took off.
22: The fire so far, 0% contained. President Trump calls this an economic D-Day for Iran. New sanctions are set to be unveiled this afternoon. Iran declaring no oil will flow through the Strait of Hormuz if, quote, the economic war continues. Canada and the U.S. in a fresh economic fight, the White House putting new 50% tariffs in place.
24: The list ranges from Canadian alcohol to building materials. You've got dog leashes in this list, hockey sticks. It is a pretty carved out list of products that will be affected here. And we're
22: ABC's Elizabeth Schulze, Canada promising to retaliate. This is ABC News. Supreme Court Chief Justice John Roberts is allowing President Trump's White House ballroom project to continue construction amid a legal fight over whether the president needs congressional approval for such a project. ABC's Devin Dwyer explains.
0: It's status quo. They are, as President Trump has said, building 24/7 on the East Wing project, notwithstanding this legal battle. But Chief Justice John Roberts.

0: Roberts by himself. He did not refer this to the full Supreme Court. It was not voted on. There was no decision. He simply issued what's called an administrative stay. It's kind of like a timeout in the legal dispute. And effectively here, that's a win for Trump.
1: The White House ballroom is expected to cost about $400 million. A couple charged with climbing to the top of the spire of the Empire State Building earlier this summer are going to be in court later today. Ivan Kuznetsov and Angelina Nikola are facing a bevy of charges, including burglary, reckless endangerment, and criminal mischief. I'm Mike Dubusky, ABC News.
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4: 65 degrees outside of our South Shore studios at 7:02. Good morning. I'm Dan McCready, WATD News. 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A Duxbury home was heavily damaged by a two-alarm fire. Deputy Fire Chief Brian Monahan says that a 911 call was received around 1:50 Saturday morning reporting a fire at 90 Stagecoach Road. The home was heavily involved in fire when firefighters arrived, prompting a second alarm to be sounded. Monahan said that fire crews experienced high heat conditions on the second floor. The blaze was brought under control with no injuries to fire personnel. The residence was unoccupied at the time of the fire. Firefighters from Kingston, Pembroke, Plymouth, Hanover, Plimpton, and Carver provided mutual aid. The cause of the fire has not yet been determined and is under investigation by Duxbury fire officials and the State Police Fire Investigation Unit. WATD News time, 7:03. More of the day's top stories still to come.
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4: WATD News time, 7:04, and the news being brought to you by Cape Cod 5, passionate about supporting the financial wellness of individuals, families, and businesses across southeastern Massachusetts. Visit their new location on Commerce Way in Plymouth today. A committee is being proposed to see how Marshfield Town officials can improve communication with residents. Select Board Chair Rick Smith tells WATD News the town needs to ramp up how it keeps residents informed about what's going on in town government.
8: We have a lot to go in that department, and the select board and our new town administrator, I think, will benefit by having the input from our citizens. And so having a group of collaborative residents that get together to talk about this and help us make policy decisions to improve our communication strategy, I think, is going to be super important.
4: The committee will be composed of four residents and town department heads.
8: The committee is going to be composed of residents plus representatives from various other departments in our town. And again, the whole intent of the communication steering committee is to help us find ways to improve the active engagement of citizens through better communication with them. You know, we don't have a central newspaper in Marshfield that only reports on the news in Marshfield.
4: The board is scheduled to further discuss the proposal during tonight's meeting. Katie Baxter, a former legislative aide who is now seeking the Democratic Party nomination against incumbent Patrick Kearney for state representative in the 4th Plymouth District.
9: I am so eager to serve our district as a legislator who can hold a range of capacity for addressing issues that are important to our constituents, file the legislation that will really move our communities forward, and also take care of some local needs that need to be addressed at that state level.

0: As a librarian, you may know that's part of my background. Mm-hmm. I have had long years of experience in working with many, many aspects of a community at the municipal level, the local level, as well as the federal level. And serving as a representative right now makes sense to me because of my background as a legislative aide and making a difference at this time when our democracy is facing many, many challenges. Things are turning on a dime, and constituents are recognizing they need somebody who can embrace a lot of issues and come up with strategies to build policy that makes sense for them, as well as handle budget matters.
1: 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Join WATD tonight for a WATD primary election political forum from 7 to 8 p.m. This race is for the Democratic spot on the ballot for the 9th Congressional District. Incumbent Congressman Bill Keating, along with challenger Craig Swallow, will be in studio. The winner will face Republican Tyler McAllister in the general election. Christine James will be moderating and be joined by WATD reporter Tom Gorman and Monday Night Talk host Kevin Tocci asking questions. Video will be provided by Local Scene PAC TV. 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WATD News Time 7:08, traffic and weather on the nines next.
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3: Now, WATD traffic and weather on the nines.
4: 7:09, and taking a look at the drive this morning, traveling up Route 3 on the northbound side, no delays from Herring Pond Road in Plymouth. Looks good up towards Route 18, and then some slowdowns up through the Braintree stretch heading into town on the expressway. Northbound, that's slow from Adams Street up towards an earlier breakdown we had near Freeport Street. That's gone, and so it's heavy now from Adams Street up to Southampton Street. Drive time up the expressway at about 23, 24 minutes from Braintree to Boston. 93 on the southbound side, getting reports of a crash. 93 south near Route 24 in Randolph, we have some delays there. 128 heavy, 95 in Canton, up past Route 1 in Dedham. 24 is sluggish, Harrison Boulevard up past 139 in Stoughton. And not seeing any big delays down at the Sagamore-Bourne bridges. Traffic on the nines every morning. Traffic emergencies when they happen on WATD. Now the updated South Shore weather.
5: We had at least a half an inch of rainfall yesterday across Greater Boston, the Metro South and the South Shore, especially places like Blue Hill. And some dense fog is the story this morning. But we also have some sunshine to talk about here for the day today on your Monday. Your top temp will be close to 80 degrees with a southwesterly breeze. Coming up for tonight, we'll find some patchy areas of fog developing in the overnight. Otherwise, it'll be partly starlit. Overnight lows will be into the upper 50s. Look for some patchy areas of fog as well for the day on Tuesday in the morning. Otherwise, we'll see sunshine, the high near 80. Wednesday, sunny, the high temperature close to 80 degrees. And on Thursday, look for an ample amount of sunshine from hilltop to seashore. Your top temp into the mid-80s. Next weather in just 10 minutes. For WATD, I'm meteorologist Josh Nichols.
1: 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I'm Dan McCready at 7:11. 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
4: Dan, thank you so much. The South Shore's Morning News coming to you from Broadcast House. I'm Rob Hacklow with the morning team. We're up on YouTube live now, WATD Radio on YouTube. You can watch the show, WATD Radio on YouTube. All right, Dan, so I'm going to need your help as we are going to be giving away another pair of passes. People love winning passes to the Marshfield Fair. Who wouldn't want to go?
1: Exactly.
4: The 158th Marshfield Fair is up and running. It opened up on Friday. Lori Kirby went down for the opening of the fair. Gates opened up at noon on Friday. I have not gotten over yet, Dan. I am going to be there tomorrow for Senior Day. I'll be there.
1: Oh, okay.
4: David Wolfson will be coming down as well. And Senior Day is tomorrow, August 25th. Seniors 62 or older get in for free. 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Don't forget, you still have 4-H and Agricultural Awareness Day. That's on Wednesday. 4-H members who wear their Plymouth County 4-H t-shirts are admitted free.
1: Mm-hmm.
4: Then on Thursday, Children's Day, children 12 and under get in for free. Friday, August 28th, will be the next Marshfield Residence Day. Noon to 6, only $8 with proof of residency. And then there'll be a special Veterans Day event on Sunday, August 30th. So any veteran or active duty service member with proper ID will receive free admission as a thank you. So that's a great thing they're doing over at the Marshfield Fair. Dan McCready, and I'm thinking, too, for my personal time, I may go over again on Friday night to get me in some demolition derby time.
1: Oh, yeah, you got to do it.
4: So I'm excited about that. Looking forward to the Marshfield Fair. I know you have gotten over there over the years, different mm-hmm. times, not every year, but we try to get over there. It is a great end of summer blast.
1: Yeah.
4: And we would love for you to go over to the Marshfield Fair. It's a lot of fun. I know it's a busy time with kids getting ready for school.
1: Yeah, and actually, I've heard that the Marshfield Fair is something that local kids have kind of mixed feelings about, because the fair is a great time.
4: Mm.
1: But
4: it
1: the
4: is.
1: Fair means school's getting closer.
4: True. You're right. When the fair comes on the calendar, you know the end is sight. But you're right. It's a great blast to have a great time with your friends before you go back to school. And it's a lot of fun. Some people like going in the afternoon. Gates open up at noontime. You can bring sometimes the smaller kids and go for the rides. Or maybe you like the nighttime hours. You're more of a after sun is down kind of Marshfield Fair guy or gal. You know what I mean? You can go in and ride the... some of the rides are a little scary, sure. They can be a little, intense. But, yeah, you got everything from kiddie rides to more of those... rides that make you maybe wish you didn't have a lot of food before you get on them. So there you go. Now, Dan, what do you love best about the fair?
1: Demolition Derby.
4: That is a good one, yeah. I say that's going to be one of the best draws of the Marshfield Fair for sure.
1: Marshfield Fair. Smash.
4: MarshfieldFair.org, MarshfieldFair.org. All right, so what we're going to do now, Dan, is give away a pair of passes. Mm-hmm. So if you want to go to the Marshfield Fair, I've got two passes that'll get you in for free. We'll hold them up right now for the YouTube audience. See those passes there? Wouldn't you like them? You can see I really have them, Dan. I'm not making this up.
1: No, he's not.
4: These are genuine Marshfield Fair passes.
1: They are genuine Marshfield Fair passes.
4: And if you would like to go, we're not going to do any chemistry or math. We're going to just open up the phone lines, mm-hmm. and we'll just have you call in. And, Dan, let's see, something higher than 7 today, because the Marshfield Fair passes want to get all those phone lines jammed up here and scrambled. So give us a number higher than 7, Dan.
1: 8.
4: He's going for caller 8 this morning. 781-837-4900. Caller number 8. 781-837-4900. You'll get passes to the Marshfield Fair, Dan. All right,
1: yep.
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0: Stock futures were lower overnight after the major averages posted higher readings Friday. The Dow ended last week with a 518-point gain to close at 53,277. The S&P and NASDAQ rose an identical 0.43%. The largest of the dozen states suing to stop the $111 billion merger of Paramount and Warner Brothers has canceled today's scheduled settlement talks. California AG Rob Botta says Paramount acted in bad faith by leaking the details of a meeting held Friday. The newest trade war is the latest iteration of an old one. After negotiations fell apart, President Trump hit about $20 billion worth of Canadian imports with 50% tariffs. Canada says it'll match those tariffs, quote, dollar for dollar. Meanwhile, a ban on the importation of Mexican cattle into the U.S. comes to an end today. The embargo was imposed earlier this summer to prevent the spread of the potentially deadly New World screwworm among U.S. cattle herds. Jim Ryan, ABC.
1: Hey, everyone, it's Ayla Brown. 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Get all the details at theplymouthlions.org. 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
7: All right, and a congratulations is going out to Scott. Scott from Pembroke, who had to head to work, so he couldn't stick around with us on the air. But he did. I did ask him his favorite part about the Marshfield Fair, as he loves seeing the chainsaw people, the chainsaw guy there that can carve the wood, and loves watching the chainsaws and that impressive feat there. So Scott from Pembroke, our winner, and he was caller 8, and so he wins the tickets to the Marshfield Fair. 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All right, back out to the roads. It's 719. Traffic and weather in the nines. A crash, 93 southbound near Route 24 in Randolph. Traffic's back to Route 37 in Braintree. Taking a look at 128 northbound, some reduced speeds from 95 in Canton up to 109 in Dedham. Route 3 northbound, a little slow near Union Street. Southbound, not too bad at the Sagamore, not too bad at the Bourne Bridge. 24, some reduced speeds near Harrison Boulevard and 139. And the expressway northbound is busy from Adams Street up towards Andrews Square. Traffic on the nines every morning. Traffic emergencies when they happen on WATD. Now the updated South Shore weather. 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
8: We had at least a half an inch of rainfall yesterday across Greater Boston, the Metro South and the South Shore, especially places like Blue Hill. And some dense fog is the story this morning. But we also have some sunshine to talk about here for the day today on your Monday. Your top temp will be close to 80 degrees with a southwesterly breeze. Coming up for tonight, we'll find some patchy areas of fog developing in the overnight. Otherwise, it'll be partly starlit. Overnight lows will be into the upper 50s. Look for some patchy areas of fog as well for the day on Tuesday in the morning. Otherwise, we'll see sunshine, the high near 80. Wednesday, sunny, the high temperature close to 80 degrees. And on Thursday, look for an ample amount of sunshine from hilltop to seashore. Your top temp into the mid-80s. Next weather in just 10 minutes. For WATD, I'm meteorologist Josh Nichols.
7: Thanks, Josh. Right now, outside our studio in Marshfield, 66 degrees at the weather station, WATD. Sports coming up next.
9: 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Luckily, the snowstorm shut everything down. 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
7: 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Good morning. I'm Rob Hakala. Well, a win for the Red Sox yesterday as they have a come-from-behind victory to complete a three-game sweep of the San Francisco Giants. 5-4 their score yesterday at Fenway. Nick Sogard hit his second career homer. Jake Bennett struck out six in seven innings. And the Red Sox came back to finish with a sweep, winning 5-4. And the Sox finished their homestand with a record of 5-1. And now they're hitting the road tonight. The Red Sox will be in Miami to take on the Marlins. That'll be at 6:40. The New England Revolution yesterday in Foxborough played to a 1-1 draw with New York City FC. The Revolution will next be in action Saturday night, August 29th at 7:30 in Columbus, Ohio, when they meet the Columbus Crew. And over the weekend, the end of the road for Bridgewater. Bridgewater's Little League historic season ended Saturday when they were eliminated from the Little League World Series in Williamsport, Pennsylvania, Ohio. Shut out Bridgewater 10-0 in the knockout round. Bridgewater clinched the state Little League championship 3 weeks ago and then went on to win the New England Regional to punch their ticket to their first ever World Series. How about that? Governor Maura Healey said in a social media post the team made Massachusetts proud. Braintree was last year's state and New England champs that went on to the national stage. And that's our update on sports and WATD.
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7: 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Coming up, we'll get another check of the roads and the weather coming up with traffic and weather in the nines. Dan McCready's in our newsroom. We'll get the top stories at 7:30. 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
14: I have some good news if you've been laid off or if you're worried about being laid off because of AI. The good news is that smaller businesses are looking for you. As long as you're

0: 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There's no longer any question the predicted AI layoffs are here. It's technically called large corporate restructuring or AI-driven cutbacks. Hundreds of thousands of jobs have been cut. But the silver lining in all of this is that smaller businesses are hiring qualified displaced workers. 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More good news, this skill is not hard to get. In fact, the AI itself can teach you at home. Just ask it to help and guide you for the basic skills you need to get hired again. And you can up your AI skills by getting my free newsletter every single morning. It's 5-star rated at getkim.com.
1: 727 WATD, a heartwarming trend as kids head off to college. Many now throwing parties to honor empty nesters, as we hear from ABC's Will Gans.
2: She celebrates a lot of milestones for us, and I wanted to be able to give her some of that back.
3: Avery Engelman teaming up with her siblings to celebrate their mom on the eve of her becoming an empty nester.
4: It was wonderful. I was so surprised and at the same time so grateful. I had three letters from each one of my kids. I think it's one of the best gifts I've ever had.
3: Some college-bound kiddos decorating with childhood photos, signs, and nostalgic decor, often incorporating their parents' favorite treats and thank you notes into their own empty nest parties, which have now racked up millions of views on TikTok.
1: That is ABC's Will Gans on WATD. And this story from ABC's Wayne Cabot, an unsung star of Motown, has died. Let's get more on that now from ABC.
5: Janie Bradford joined Motown in 1958, wrote songs with Berry Gordy, including this one, Money, That's What I Want. 1959 hit for Barrett Strong would be one of the Beatles' big hits, too. Her passing announced over the weekend by her family. She died in L.A. at the age of 87. Wayne Cabot, ABC News.
1: Yeah, she was a receptionist for Motown and did more than take notes. She also wrote them as well. Janie Bradford joined Motown in 1958, and she was 87 when she died out in L.A. Coming up, the 7:30 news with Dan McCready. Right now it is 7:29. Traffic and weather. We updated every 10 minutes on the nines. And taking a look at the ride this morning, traveling up Route 3 on the northbound side, we're in good shape from Plymouth and Kingston. And it looks good most of the way up. Just a minor slowdown near Union Street. 93 southbound, we had a crash clearing near Route 24 in Randolph. 128, some slow spots from 95 in Canton up past 109 in Dedham. 24, a little busy near 139 in Stoughton. Northbound expressway is heavy from Furnace Brook, Adams Street area up towards Andrews Square. 95 northbound, we got a crash at the end of the ramp from the Route 1 in Sharon. You're back to South Main Street on 95 north. And down the Cape, not too bad at the Sagamore. Some company up and over the Bourne Bridge. South Shore weather. For today, we'll have more sun than clouds, 81. Tonight, some clouds to start, then becoming mainly clear, a low 59. Tomorrow, a blend of clouds and sun, a high Tuesday near 80. Right now, outside our studio in Marshfield, 66 degrees at 7:30.
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7: 66 degrees outside of our South Shore studios at 7:30. Good morning. I'm Dan McCready, WATD News. 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Day 18 of the Lindsay Clancy murder trial on Friday in Plymouth Superior Court saw jurors hearing from two psychiatrists and the defense rested its case. The day began with testimony from one last defense witness, Dr. Philip Resnick, a former forensic psychiatrist who interviewed Clancy and her parents in May of 2023, just 4 months after the children died. The Commonwealth crossed Dr. Resnick and asked him about a potential motive.
8: And you believe that that was her psychotic delusion that they would be better off without her, better off in heaven without her, because according to your report, you could figure out no rational, non-psychotic motive for her to kill her children, correct?
9: Yes.
8: And so just because you can't figure out a motive, or you don't know a motive, or the person doesn't tell you a motive, doesn't mean that there actually isn't a motive, correct?
9: There was a motive.
8: But that's not what I asked you. I did not ask you about Ms. Clancy. I said, just because someone tells you that they don't have a motive, or you can't figure out a motive, doesn't mean they didn't actually have a motive, correct?
9: That's possible, yes.
7: The Commonwealth then called this rebuttal witness, Dr. Avram Mack, a forensic psychiatrist who interviewed Clancy twice this April. Dr. Mack acknowledged the pain Clancy endured.
10: What about the idea of these intrusive thoughts? You reviewed the records to know that was a common report of her, that she had intrusive thoughts, correct?
11: Yes.
10: And that at various points she did identify that she did want to die.
11: Yes.
10: Is being suicidal a form of psychosis?
11: No.
10: What, if anything, does the idea of suicide tell you about this defendant or about her situation?
11: Well, it tells me that she was suffering and that it was a part of, in my view, it was a part of a major depressive episode. You know, 10 to 15% of women in the postpartum period have depressive disorders, and it can be very serious, and it can lead to suicidality or the need for hospitalization or other interventions. So the records show in my interviews that I gathered information that she was suffering, and suicidality is a form of suffering.
7: Tensions rose in court when Clancy's defense attorney Kevin Reddington crossed Dr. Mack.
12: You said that she had a lifelong resistance to taking medication. That's what you said, right?
11: Yes.
12: Yes? Okay.
11: Yes.
12: Then I asked you, grammar school, high school, college, did she have any records, any witnesses, any documents that she had a resistance to taking medication?
11: Only your description to me.
12: She didn't tell you that she was resistant to medication in grammar school and high school and college? What are you making this up?
13: Objection. Yeah, sustain. Next question.
12: She didn't tell you that.
11: I understand her to have told me that generally she did not want to be taking medications. She didn't necessarily specify in grammar school, but that is her basic.
12: College.
11: Yes, I think that her description was as a adolescent and as a young adult, she was not interested in taking medications.
12: You really have that written down somewhere?
11: I'm happy to be proven wrong, but I believe that that's what I understand
12: so
11: it to be.
12: You believe that's what it is. You don't know whether you have it written down somewhere, right?
11: Can I refer to my report?
12: I don't care. Because it's not there.
7: Lindsay Clancy has been charged with three counts of first-degree murder of the deaths of her children, Cora, Dawson, and Callan. Court will resume this morning at 9 a.m. WATD News Time coming up on 7:35. 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
7: 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Incumbent Senator Ed Markey and his Democratic primary opponent, Congressman Seth Moulton, held their final debate ahead of the primaries, where they discussed topics such as the Green New Deal, which Markey said he introduced roughly 7 years ago. 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
15: I was able in 2022 in the climate bill, the energy bill, which President Biden signed, to include the funding for offshore wind off of Massachusetts. There was a plan in place in order to have a strong, clean, affordable energy future for our Commonwealth. And Trump attacked it. In fact, he attacked my climate bank. $20 billion. It was unleashing $150 billion worth of investment, much of it here in Massachusetts.

0: While he supports the bill, Congressman Moulton said Markey hasn't been able to get it done.
1: Now, I was proud to co-sponsor the Green New Deal as well. And the senator promised to get it passed if he was reelected last time in 2020. But not only has it not been passed, it has fewer co-sponsors than it did back then. And he voted present on it when it first came before the United States Senate.
0: Primary day is September 1st. Early voting is underway. And join WATD tonight for a WATD primary election political forum from 7 to 8 p.m. The race is for the Democratic spot on the ballot for the 9th Congressional District. Incumbent Congressman Bill Keating, along with challenger Craig Swalla, will be in studio. Christine James will be moderating and joined by WATD reporter Tom Gorman and Monday Night Talk host Kevin Tocci asking questions. 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WATD News Time, 7:38. Traffic and weather on the nines, next.
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3: Now, WATD traffic and weather on the nines.
4: And good morning. The time now is 7:39. And taking a look at the ride on the expressway, it is busy from Furnace Brook up towards Southampton Street. We're looking at about a 27-minute drive from Braintree to Boston. Taking a look at Route 3 on the northbound side, we've got a pretty good ride. We had occasionally some slowing just by the Route 14 ramp heading up into the work zone in Duxbury, and then slowing down up by Union Street in Braintree. Southbound on Route 3 looks to be slowing down now on the approach to the Sagamore. 25 eastbound is busy at the Bourne. 24, a little busy, 140 to 44. Again, as you make your way up by 139 in Stoughton. 93 on the southbound side. Got some slowdowns, Route 28 to 24. 128, 795 in Canton, up to 109 in Dedham. Traffic on the nines every morning. Traffic emergencies when they happen on WATD. Now, the updated South Shore weather.
5: At the Blue Hill Observatory, the sun rose at 6:01 a.m., one of the first sunrises of the season that takes place after 6 a.m. We do have some areas of dense fog to deal with here early this morning in the valleys, especially the Neponset Valley. And as we head through the rest of the day, we'll see an ample amount of sunshine across Greater Boston, the Metro South from the South Shore. High temperatures will be close to 80 degrees with the breeze coming in out of the southwest. Some additional patchy areas of fog will form for later tonight with patchy clouds and starlight. Low temperatures will be into the upper 50s. For tomorrow, plan on some of those patchy areas of fog in the morning. Otherwise, we'll see an ample amount of sunshine again. The breeze will be coming in out of the west, the high temperature near 80. And Wednesday looks mostly sunny, the high temperature in the low 80s. Next weather in just 10 minutes for WATD. I'm meteorologist Josh Nichols.
0: 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I'm Dan McCready. Coming up on 7:42, the South Shore's morning news continues now on 95.9 WATD.

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This is South Shore's Morning News, 95.9 FM, WATD. 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And coming up later on this morning, I do want to let you know we will have a special guest joining us in the 8 o'clock hour. After the news at 8, Andrea Mansfield will join us. Andrea is the president and executive director of Friendship Home in Norwell. They do such great work, and they are going to have a few fundraising events coming up that we want to spread the word about. One is the River Rock Music Festival coming up on September 12th, and also the 27th Annual Golf Classic coming up on September 30th. So Andrea will join us at 8:11, and we'll highlight those events. Then coming up at 8:40, our great friend Tish Adams from the Marshfield Hills General Store. And Jenny's Ice Cream is going to join us in studio. We are coming up on the end of the season. I know Jenny's Ice Cream will soon be wrapping up, and they will be getting ready to close for the season. Jenny closes on Labor Day, so keep that in mind, and we'll tell you about that. And also we'll be talking about something very important to Tish and the community is the Run for the Hills that is coming up on Monday, September 7th, which is Labor Day. And this is going to be a Run for the Hills event, 10 a.m. on Labor Day. And this is also a very special Run for the Hills 5K. It's especially meaningful to the community in memory of a very young person that passed away. And proceeds from the race are going to go towards a scholarship fund being established in his memory. So we're going to tell you more about specifically what is happening and the reason why it's so special this year. So we'll talk about that with Tish and the Marshfield Hills General Store coming up at 8:41. Pet of the Week on the way at 9:22. And then a couple of other great things coming up that we hope you can join us for. Tomorrow, if you're going to be at the Marshfield Fair, come on down and say hello to myself. And also, David Wolfson will be assisting me, and we will be wandering around the fair. So we hope to bump into you tomorrow. We'll be doing our live broadcast from 12 to 2, and that will be tomorrow, Senior Day, August 25th. And seniors 62 or older get in for free, sponsored by Sullivan Tire and Auto Service. That's tomorrow, and we'll be over there at the Marshfield Fair for the broadcast. So we hope to see you, marshfieldfair.org. Then later on in the week on Friday, this is it's become an annual tradition on the Friday at the end of August. And I can't believe we're really at this point. It's such a busy week. We will be doing our live broadcast from the front steps of the Pilgrim Hall Museum, where we have done this the last several years. Peter Brown from Tiny and Sons Glass, and of course in this role he is president of the board of the Pilgrim Hall Museum, and invites us to come down and have a special show. And so we love doing the show outside. We're going to be out on the front steps of the Pilgrim Hall Museum, 75 Court Street in downtown Plymouth, and it's a lot of fun. We'll set up some chairs, so if you just want to come out and you're off on a Friday morning, or even if you're just going by on your daily run or you drive by, you can beep your horn. We'll be there from 6 in the morning until 10 in the morning, 6 to 10 in the morning on Friday, and you are welcome to come on down and join us at 75 Court Street in downtown Plymouth. And there's going to be a number of special guests joining us this year. And, yeah, we're going to have a great lineup, absolutely. Dr. Donner Curtin from the Pilgrim Hall Museum, Dr. Donna Curtin will be there. Peter Brown, of course, as I mentioned, president of the board of the Pilgrim Hall Museum. Later on, we'll talk about tourism as well with Keiko Oral, the president and CEO of C Plymouth. I think Tim Cahill, president and CEO of the South Shore Chamber of Commerce.

0: Mercer's going to be down there as well. We'll do a special on-site Name That Tune with Stephen Curtianis of the Plymouth Phil, so you can play that in person with us at 7:10. Also, we'll talk about the arts in Plymouth with the Plymouth Center for the Arts and Kim Corbin and Bob Hollis from the Spire at 7:40. We'll have our local delegation news report with State Representatives Kathy Lenatra and Michelle Badger. I think they'll be joining us at 8:40. And then a lot of other special guests as well, as we're going to be there until 10 at the Pilgrim Hall Museum in Plymouth. So come on down and see us on Friday. And if that were not enough, it is, I told you it's a busy week. I'll be even out on Saturday as well with the Plymouth Area Chamber of Commerce Waterfront Festival. We will be bringing you a special live broadcast down at the waterfront for the Waterfront Festival, which runs 10 a.m. until 6. We are going to have a WATD table, and we will be there all day for the Waterfront Festival on Saturday. So come on down and hang out with us. That's 10 a.m. to 6 p.m. at the waterfront in Plymouth, put on by the Plymouth Area Chamber of Commerce. And we'll be there from 10 to 6, right through the whole day. And we're going to have our special talk show hosts that will be down there. You can go down and see Duncan Gray in the Eldred's Antiques Hour from 10 to 11. Then from 11 to noon, Sound Advice with the legendary attorney Tom Williams. And from 12 to 1, Paul Ponders with Paul Solano. So that's going to be a lot of fun. And then also come on by the booth and you can say hello to myself and Larry Nelson and Paul Pisa, David Wolfson, Miles Heger, John Paul, the car doctor, and Quinn Kelly from the afternoon show in our sports department will be down there later in the day. So come on by, and we would love to see you at the WATD booth, as it's going to be a great day in Plymouth on Saturday. So a lot of fun things coming up. Get details up on our webpage, 959WATD.com, 959WATD.com. 749. Back out to the roads we go. WATD's traffic and weather in the nines. Northbound Expressway is slow. Furnace Brook up towards Southampton Street, Route 3. Not too bad along the South Shore as you make your way up from Plymouth right up into Weymouth. Some pockets in Braintree. Southbound is slow at the Sagamore, 25 East. A little busy at the Bourne, 24. Losing some speed near 44, again near 139. 128 northbound is sluggish, 95 in Canton up to 109 in Dedham. Traffic on the nines every morning. Traffic emergencies when they happen on WATD. Now the updated South Shore weather. All right, let's get the details now for you on the South Shore weather forecast. And it's with our meteorologist, Josh Nichols, with the South Shore's most accurate and dependable weather. And it's being sponsored this time around by the Downtown Waterfront District and the Plymouth Seafood Festival that's coming up. Make sure you mark that down on your calendar. That's going to be coming up in September, and that'll be September 26th. The Downtown Waterfront District and the Plymouth Seafood Festival. Here's Josh Nichols.
1: We had at least a half an inch of rainfall yesterday across Greater Boston, the Metro South and the South Shore, especially places like Blue Hill. And some dense fog is the story this morning. But we also have some sunshine to talk about here for the day today on your Monday. Your top temp will be close to 80 degrees with a southwesterly breeze. Coming up for tonight, we'll find some patchy areas of fog developing in the overnight. Otherwise, it'll be partly starlit. Overnight lows will be into the upper 50s. Look for some patchy areas of fog as well for the day on Tuesday in the morning. Otherwise, we'll see sunshine, the high near 80. Wednesday, sunny, the high temperature close to 80 degrees. And on Thursday, look for an ample amount of sunshine from hilltop to seashore. Your top temp into the mid-80s. Next weather in just 10 minutes. For WATD, I'm meteorologist Josh Nichols.
0: Thanks, Josh. And right now, outside our studio in Marshfield, 67 degrees at the weather station, WATD. Sports next.
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0: .752, time now for WATD Sports. Red Sox hit the road tonight. They begin a series down in Miami against the Marlins. First pitch is at 6:40 as the Red Sox finished up their homestand with a record of 5-1. After completing a sweep of the San Francisco Giants, Red Sox won yesterday 5-4. And finish again with a record of 5-1 at home, and now they hit the road. The New England Revolution were in action yesterday in Foxborough. They played to a 1-1 draw against New York City FC. Up next for the Revolution, they'll be in action Saturday night, August 29th at 7:30 in Columbus, Ohio, when they take on the Columbus Crew. And that's our update on sports on WATD.
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0: All right, I want to remind you, you can join WATD's Larry Nelson at the Collectors Convention of New England this Sunday at the Wolves Den in Pembroke. 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

0: 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Don't forget, join Kevin Tachi in abbreviated Monday night talk with Kevin tonight. As we've been mentioning, we do have a special political forum on the way at 7 o'clock. So join Kevin from 6:15 until 7 for a Monday night talk on the program tonight. Kevin Tachi, the State House Report, State Representative Michelle Badger, also joining Michelle and Kevin, Lori Hutchinson, Executive Director of the Lobular Breast Cancer Alliance, talking about the importance of raising awareness about breast cancer. And Kevin will talk about that with Michelle and Lori at 6:15. Then also the road to September 1st, Massachusetts Republican gubernatorial candidate Brian Shortsleeve will be on with Kevin to talk about the Republican primary. That's Monday Night Talks from 6:15 to 7 with Kevin Tachi on WATD. And then at 7, as we've been mentioning, we do have a political forum. And the race is for the Democratic spot on the ballot for the 9th Congressional District. Okay, so incumbent Congressman Bill Keating. This is Bill Keating's district right now. He wants to keep the job. He does face a challenger in the Democratic Party. That's challenger Craig Swallow. And the two candidates will be in studio tonight at 7 o'clock. Christine James will be moderating. That's tonight, 7 to 8 on WATD. Coming up, the 8 o'clock news from ABC, and then we'll talk with Andrea Mansfield from Friendship Home after the news at 8. It is 7:59, traffic and weather on the nines. Northbound expressway is slow, Furnace Brook up towards Southampton Street, Route 3. Some pockets northbound up in Braintree, southbound not bad at the Sagamore, not too bad on the approach to the Bourne. 24, some reduced speeds near Harrison Boulevard, and 139 and 128 northbound is sluggish after University Ave up to 109 in Dedham. For today, we'll have more sun than clouds, high today up near 81. Tonight, partly cloudy to start, then becoming mainly clear, a low down to 59. And then for tomorrow, we'll have mostly sunny skies, Tuesday's high near 80. 67 degrees in Marshfield. Good morning. 8 o'clock.
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2: ABC News, I'm Mike Dabosky. New sanctions on Iran due to be unveiled by Treasury Secretary Scott Bessent this afternoon in what President Trump is calling an economic D-Day. Canada and the United States squaring off in a new trade fight. Canada's prime minister promising a dollar-for-dollar response to those 50% tariffs ordered by President Trump. More from ABC's Elizabeth Schulze in Washington.
3: We know that prices, inflation, the economy are a top, if not the top concern for so many voters. A lot of the states that have the biggest trade with Canada, think Michigan, Wisconsin, those are critical states in the midterm election. And those are very well places where you could see now consumers paying higher prices for some of these goods.
2: Tens of thousands of people forced from their homes by the Hawk Fire around Reno, Nevada, and thousands more could be ordered to get out soon. The fire growing to over 15,000 acres. This is ABC News. The U.S. Postal Service is proposing a new change where states would be required to collect and report voter information like names and home addresses attached to a unique barcode on every mail-in ballot distributed. ABC News national correspondent Stephen Portnoy spoke to ABC's Start Here podcast.
4: This particular rule is hung up in the courts. A panel of the Boston-based First Circuit Appeals Court ruled 2-1 in July that the administration couldn't move forward with this particular plan because of the idea that elections are controlled by the states. That ruling said the president's executive order in this regard imposes unprecedented levels of involvement by federal officials in how states administer elections.
2: It's unclear whether the measure will be in a place ahead of the midterm elections. And Oregon authorities have identified Benjamin Charles Parker as the suspect in a quintuple homicide. Those human remains were found when firefighters responded to a call about a burning building in Washington County. I'm Mike Dabusky, ABC News.
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7: 67 degrees outside of our South Shore studios at 8:02. Good morning. I'm Dan McCready, WATD News, and the news being brought to you by South Shore Gutter Monkeys. 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Duxbury home was heavily damaged by a two-alarm fire. Duxbury Fire Chief Brian Monahan says that a 911 call was received around 1:50 Saturday morning reporting a fire at 90 Stagecoach Road. The home was heavily involved in fire when firefighters arrived, prompting a second alarm to be sounded. Monahan said that fire crews experienced high heat conditions on the second floor. The blaze was brought under control with no injuries to fire personnel. The residence was unoccupied at the time of the fire. Firefighters from Kingston, Pembroke, Plymouth, Hanover, Plimpton, and Carver provided mutual aid. The cause of that fire has not yet been determined and is under investigation by Duxbury Fire officials and the State Police Fire Investigation Unit. WATD News Time, 8:03. More of the day's top stories still to come.
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7: 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The Marshfield Select Board is proposing to form a committee that would look into improving communication between the town and residents. Board Chair Rick Smith explains.
11: The Communication Improvement Committee is something that I think is going to be very important for how our town moves forward in establishing credibility and rebuilding public trust and, of course, enhancing transparency. We have a lot to go in that department, and the Select Board and our new town administrator, I think, will benefit by having the input from our citizens. And so having a group of collaborative residents that get together to talk about this and help us make policy decisions to improve our communication strategy, I think, is going to be super important.
7: The committee will be composed of four residents and town department heads.
11: The committee is going to be composed of residents plus representatives from various other departments in our town. And again, the whole intent of the communication steering committee is to help us find ways to improve the active engagement of citizens through better communication with them. You know, we don't have a central newspaper in Marshfield that only reports on the news in Marshfield. That just makes getting the news out from town hall that much more important.
7: The board is scheduled to take up the proposal during tonight's meeting. Join WATD tonight for a WATD primary election political forum from 7 to 8 p.m. This race is for the Democratic spot on the ballot for the 9th Congressional District. Incumbent Congressman Bill Keating, along with challenger Craig Swallow, will be in studio. The winner will face Republican Tyler McAllister in the general election in the fall. WATD's Christine James will be moderating and joined by WATD reporter Tom Gorman and Monday Night Talk host Kevin Tocci asking the questions. The video will be provided by Local Scene PAC TV. If you have questions for the candidates, please email them to watdnews@gmail.com by noon today. 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Bridgewater Little League's historic season ended on Saturday when they were eliminated from the Little League World Series in Williamsport, Pennsylvania.

0: Ohio shut out Bridgewater 10-0 in the knockout round. Bridgewater clinched the state Little League championship 3 weeks ago and then went on to win the New England Regional to punch their ticket to their first ever World Series. Governor Maura Healey said in a social media post that the team made Massachusetts proud. Bridgewater was the second Bay State team to compete in the Little League World Series. Braintree was last year's state and New England champions, went on to the national stage. WATD News Time, 8:08. Traffic and weather on the nines next.
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2: Now, WATD traffic and weather on the nines.
3: Good morning. It is 8:09 and taking a look at the Monday ride. We do have delays on the expressway this morning, starting around Furnace Brook, and it's heavy and slow up towards Andrews Square. So we are looking at about, from Braintree to Boston. It's just volume, no incidents, but about 25 minutes from the split up to the O'Neill Tunnel. Now on Route 3 on the northbound side, we're seeing delays from Route 18 in Weymouth up past Union Street in Braintree. The southbound side of Route 3, we are seeing, looks like something is going on here, so I'm not sure if it's a work crew or an incident, but we are getting reports of a delay. If you see anything there, let us know. But it's southbound between Derby Street and 228, so coming out of Hingham into Rockland on Route 3 southbound. Expect a delay there. We're starting to see it backing up around Derby Street heading southbound. So it's something because it is after the lane drop. Down the Cape, some company at the Sagamore and Bourne Bridges, but not too bad. 24, some pockets around Harrison Boulevard in 139. And 128 northbound is sluggish from East Street and Westwood up to Kendrick Street in Needham. Traffic on the nines every morning. Traffic emergencies when they happen on WATD. Now the updated South Shore weather.
4: We had at least a half an inch of rainfall yesterday across Greater Boston, the Metro South and the South Shore, especially places like Blue Hill. And some dense fog is the story this morning. But we also have some sunshine to talk about here for the day today on your Monday. Your top temp will be close to 80 degrees with a southwesterly breeze. Coming up for tonight, we'll find some patchy areas of fog developing in the overnight. Otherwise, it'll be partly starlit. Overnight lows will be into the upper 50s. Look for some patchy areas of fog as well for the day on Tuesday in the morning. Otherwise, we'll see sunshine, the high near 80. Wednesday, sunny, the high temperature close to 80 degrees. And on Thursday, look for an ample amount of sunshine from hilltop to seashore. Your top temp into the mid-80s. Next weather in just 10 minutes. For WATD, I'm meteorologist Josh Nichols.
0: 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I'm Dan McCready. Coming up on 8:11, the South Shore's morning news continues now on 95.9 WATD.
3: 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And if you watch now, you can see I have a special guest in studio with me in this segment. A pleasure to have back on the show, Andrea Mansfield. Andrea, the president and executive director of Friendship Home in Norwell, friendshiphome.net. Andrea, good morning.
5: Good morning, Rob. Thank you for having me this Monday morning.
3: Absolutely.
5: The sun is shining.
3: It is. I know. Finally, after several days, as we were talking about, not the weekend you'd want in late August, right?
5: Right.
3: I know. Every day in summer is so precious. We needed those days. But you know what? It is beautiful out to start the week, and we still got some summer left.
5: That's right. Couldn't ask for anything more this morning.
3: Well, it's great to have you in studio, Andrea. And we're going to be talking about

0: Because aside from summer, usually what comes in number two for many people is the fall. And as we head into early fall or the end of summer into early fall, there are a lot of great events happening, including at Friendship Home. And we're going to be talking about some events coming up in September. But before we do that, Andrea, let's give people a sense of what you do over at Friendship Home and what the mission is there. Friendshiphome.net is the website, but give us a little background.
1: Sure. Well, Friendship Home is in its 27th year, and our mission is to provide day and respite services to adults with developmental disabilities and their families through support services and excellent care. We're the home with a heart.
0: Oh, that's great. And I remember we had a chance to go over and to visit and to see what goes on. We had some lunch over there, and it was a lot of fun. And so many wonderful people that you get to see there and to work with. And it really is an amazing place.
1: It really is. And we'd love to have you back anytime for another lunch.
0: Oh, it's great. Yeah, yeah, it was fun to meet everyone.
1: Our folks are just some of the happiest people on earth, and their friendships they blossom. And it's just a pleasure to be around the folks that we provide services to every day.
0: Well, we have some great events that are coming up. As we know, it's wonderful to do some fundraising and to do so in a fun way. We have two different events coming up. The first one I know is becoming very popular, the River Rock Music Fest. This is coming up September 12th. So, Andrea, fill us in.
1: It's an awesome event. It's family friendly. And as you said, it takes place on Saturday, September 12th. The gates open around 1 p.m. and it lasts from 1:30 to approximately 7:30 at Ware River Farm in Hingham. It's a day really full of live music, local food, and lots of family fun.
0: Well, this is great. So September 12th, 1:30 to 7:30. So this has grown over the years, right? I mean, that's why you have to have it at Ware River Farm, right?
1: Yes, it's grown drastically over the last several years. We originally started right on the North River in a volunteer's backyard. And since then, it's become so popular that we had to move over to Hingham. It's a beautiful location with wonderful views, lots of space to bring your lawn chair, beach chair, and set up for the day and just enjoy our amazing lineup of bands this year. We have 7 bands. There's really something for everyone to enjoy. The bands range from real cover bands to yacht rock to a really fun country vibe. And so we're really just looking forward to having a wonderful day with, you know, the community. And it's an incredibly inclusive event. Ticket prices are very reasonable, and we really do encourage everyone to visit friendshiphome.net to find out more about tickets and sponsorship opportunities.
0: Oh, that's great. Okay, so it starts at 1:30 and it goes to 7:30, so it's going to be that entire afternoon, and the gates will open up around 1.
1: That's right. And people can come and go, and people can come a little bit later and or come early and, you know, just make the day of whatever works for their family.
0: Now, so for this, it's seating. Is it like a first come, first serve lawn seating type of thing?
1: It's lawn seating, yeah. But it's such a wonderful venue that there's no obstructed views at all. Everyone just comes and enjoys the space. There's some dancing. There's a kid-friendly, family fun area with face painting and crafts for kids as well. And then we have yard games for the family and also local food trucks and beverage trucks as well. So it's just a really nice day. We're hoping for awesome weather like today.
0: Yeah.
1: So everyone can say a little prayer to the sun gods for us.
0: We'd like it to be like a sunny, comfortable day, but this is rain or shine. It's
1: this
0: a lot
1: is rain
0: of fun.
1: Or shine.
0: You come out, you bring your chair, your blanket, and you have a good time and gather together for a good cause, River Rock Music Fest, and spend a nice Saturday afternoon at a beautiful location that you said with beautiful views.
1: They do. The views remain spectacular over at Ware River Farm in Hingham. So we're really looking forward to an awesome crowd and awesome music and really great family fun. It's an incredibly inclusive event, which is extremely important to us at Friendship Home as well.
0: Yeah, and a lot of, as you said, a variety of bands. So mm-hmm. It looks like it's going to be a good lineup. Are you excited about any band? I suppose you can't. I shouldn't put you on the spot.
1: I can't show any favoritism.
0: You love music of all kinds.
1: Yes, I love all the bands.
0: There we go. She loves all bands. That's the correct answer. All right, now, is this something you need to buy your tickets in advance? I mean, obviously, you'd like to do that, because some people always wonder, can they show up, or is this a ticketed event? They need to get them in advance.
1: We will be selling tickets at the gate, but encourage folks to purchase tickets online. There's about a $5 savings from purchasing tickets online to purchasing at the gate. We also are offering a unique opportunity this year for a playlist pass that includes some extras and a special opportunity to meet some of the bands in our tent area. And then also, just a reminder, kids under 13 are free, which is awesome for families.
0: Oh, that'll be great. Okay. All right. So a lot of good options there. And the way you start to go and get those are right from the webpage, right? Mm-hmm. You can purchase them. The link it looks like it's right there on the homepage.
1: That's right. We just encourage everyone to visit friendshiphome.net. There's lots of information on there about the event. And as I said before, additional information about sponsorship opportunities, and you can purchase tickets right there.
0: Oh, that's great. Okay. So again, find out about a River Rock Music Fest, get all the details, and we'll see everybody on September 12 at 1:30 in Hingham. That's going to be a blast. All right, now, in addition to music, another thing that people love around here is golf. And so this is a great event coming up at the end of September, right?
1: Yes, on September 30th this year, Wednesday, September 30th, we'll be hosting our 27th annual Golf Classic down at Pine Hills Golf Club in Plymouth. It's an awesome event. It is, you know, we've been so lucky over the years to have beautiful weather. The community really continues to show up for us, and it's a great day with great company, and actually supporting an even greater cause. So we're really looking forward to that as well.
0: Oh, boy. Okay. So that's coming up again, the 27th annual Golf Classic. And you said, the beautiful Pine Hills?
1: That's right. And we'll be playing on both golf courses. And we're looking forward to hosting over 200 golfers that day. So there's still sponsorship opportunities and foursomes available. So we encourage everyone to, again, visit friendshiphome.net to find out more information.
0: All right. So you can get a link on that as well to sponsor or register. And there's still some spaces available. That's the kind of thing, obviously, that will fill up mm-hmm. for the Golf Classic, which is great. Again, there's so many ways to help and to really support the mission that you and your great team have worked on for how long now, Andrea? Has Friendship Home been around again?
1: 27 years
0: we've been in existence.
1: Yeah, wow. The community really has rallied around us and really value and understand the importance of the services that we're offering to our folks and the employment opportunities that the community offers as well. And so we're thrilled with the continued support. And as you said, the Golf Classic does sell out every year. So we do encourage folks to sign up as soon as possible.
0: Yeah, I know a lot of people love to be part of these golf events, mm-hmm. and this is a great one to support. So if you're looking for something, maybe you haven't done it before, this would be a great event to go down to the Pine Hills, and you're going to have a great time on September 30th. So go to the webpage and secure your spot now, and also get those tickets as well, the early bird pricing for the River Rock Music Fest, right?
1: That's right. It's $35 online and $40 at the gate that day. But we're really looking forward to seeing folks to come out and support Friendship Home, enjoy an amazing day of live music. And really, if you don't know who we are, you'll learn a lot about Friendship Home and our mission and get to meet a lot of the folks that we serve and their families. So we just really encourage everyone to come on over and participate and get to know us a little bit better.
0: FriendshipHome.net. Andrea Mansfield has been in studio, President and Executive Director of Friendship Home in Norwell, one of our special organizations right here on the South Shore, and we're lucky to have them. And Andrea, thank you as always for coming in. It's always good to see you, and a big shout out as well to Heather, who always comes in.
1: We're lucky that you support us so much, so thank you very much. And we love coming in and being on the radio and sharing as much as we can about Friendship Home. So thanks for this opportunity this morning.
0: Absolutely. Anytime. Andrea Mansfield on WATD, and let's get back out to the roads now on WATD with a traffic and weather update. And the expressway is heavy from Furnace Brook up towards Southampton Street. Route 3, we're told it's a work crew that's causing that southbound delay, which is getting really heavy. Southbound on Route 3 before 228 in Rockland, the roadway is being reduced to just one travel lane. And so, as you can imagine, that's jamming things up. Not quite back to Route 18, but it's going to be heavy south of Route 18 in Weymouth, all the way down through Hingham on your way towards Rockland. So just keep that in mind. Right now, you'll need extra time if you're going southbound on Route 3. Cape Bridges.

0: not too bad. 24 is slow as you make your way up through Avon into Stoughton, and 128 is sluggish, Route 1 to 109. Traffic on the 9s every morning. Traffic emergencies when they happen on WATD. 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
1: We had at least a half an inch of rainfall yesterday across Greater Boston, the Metro South and the South Shore, especially places like Blue Hill. And some dense fog is the story this morning. But we also have some sunshine to talk about here for the day today on your Monday. Your top temp will be close to 80 degrees with a southwesterly breeze. Coming up for tonight, we'll find some patchy areas of fog developing in the overnight. Otherwise, it'll be partly starlit. Overnight lows will be into the upper 50s. Look for some patchy areas of fog as well for the day on Tuesday in the morning. Otherwise, we'll see sunshine, the high near 80. Wednesday, sunny, the high temperature close to 80 degrees. And on Thursday, look for an ample amount of sunshine from hilltop to seashore. Your top temp into the mid-80s. Next weather in just 10 minutes. For WATD, I'm meteorologist Josh Nichols.
0: 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And right now outside our studio, we're at 69 degrees in Marshfield at the weather station, WATD.
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0: WATD Sports. Good morning. I'm Rob Hakalup. Well, a win for the Red Sox yesterday, and that completed a three-game sweep of the San Francisco Giants as the Red Sox find themselves finishing up their homestand with a record of 5-1. Yesterday's final score, a comeback win, 5-4. Nick Sogard hit his second career homer, and Jake Bennett struck out 6 and 7 innings, and the Red Sox came back to finish getting the 5-4 win and sweeping the Giants. Now the Red Sox hit the road. They'll be in Miami tonight to take on the Marlins. That's a three-game series starts tonight at 6:40. And the New England Revolution yesterday in Foxborough playing a 1-1 draw against New York City FC. And that's our update on sports on WATD.
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0: Well, it's been a year since a shooting at a Catholic church in Minneapolis that killed two children and injured dozens. CBS's Steve Hartman visited the bedroom of a little boy who lost his life that day. Here's more from CBS's Steve Hartman on the road.

0: In South Minneapolis, a second-floor bedroom remains much as it was.
1: Oh, wow.
0: A boy's life frozen in time.
2: He's not with us the way we want him to be, but this is the best we have.
0: The room they save belonged to Fletcher Merkel, Jesse and Molly's 8-year-old son.
1: Why not pack up the room?
2: It's one of the most personal monuments to who he was as a person.
3: If the room's not his, I feel like that memory, like I won't feel it the same way.
0: Fletcher Merkel was one of two Annunciation students killed when a gunman fired randomly into the parish church. Fletcher's room, yet another silent memorial. Over the years, I have been in many of these bedrooms. Still photographer Lou Bope and I visited 8 of them for the Netflix short documentary, All the Empty Rooms. The film won an Academy Award last March, but that night was not a culmination. Lou and I have decided to continue documenting these bedrooms for any parents who are interested for as long as America's school shooting epidemic persists. We know these rooms are sacred spaces. So parents can keep the pictures for themselves if they want, or share them with the world.
2: I want people to maybe have a tiny glimpse of, like, what if that was me?
3: And it's really important to me that people know who he was.
4: Bird.
3: Like, in the beginning, it was bugs and animals.
2: Constant energy.
3: His hair was, like, the definition of who he was.
0: Lou found evidence of that whirlwind just inside the bedroom door. Fletcher got those shoes 3 weeks before he died, and they were already worn through. Same with his blanket, the corner where he found comfort, loved to threads. His room also reveals what he liked most, Legos and buffaloes, plants and Packers. Fletcher also kept a journal. The page on the left details his plan to steal cookies from the jar downstairs, complete with a boast at the bottom.
2: This plan was successful.
1: Oh, so he pulled that off.
2: Apparently.
0: And the Merkels say that's how Fletcher lives on, through the fun memories and the poignant reminders.
1: What do you think if all of America could stand in his room? Would that change anything?
3: Yes.
1: How so?
3: They have to feel it.
2: As a human, you have to say, this can't happen to anybody else.
0: To that end, let me show you one last set of pictures. Fletcher was a Cub Scout, which means at meetings, he pledged aloud, "On my honor, I will do my duty to God and my country." The question is, when will his country reciprocate? Steve Hartman, CBS News, Minneapolis.
5: Coming up, we have the 8:30 news with Dan McCready. Next half hour, we'll talk about a special run for the hills coming up this Labor Day. We'll talk about that coming up after the 8:30 news with Tish Adams from the Marshfield Hills General Store. Route 3 northbound, heavy Route 18 to Union. Southbound is jammed after Route 18 as you make your way down towards a work crew, and they are moving down by Route 50 from near 228 in Rockland. The roadway is reduced to one lane. Very tough through there. Northbound expressway is heavy. Adams Street up towards Andrews Square. South Shore weather, lots of sunshine today. A high near 81. Right now, 69 in Marshfield.
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7: 69 degrees outside of our South Shore studios at 8:31. Good morning. I'm Dan McCready, WATD News. And the news being brought to you by Tiny and Sons Glass. His boys do a good job. 1-888-64-TINYS. Day 18 of the Lindsey Clancy trial concluded with testimony from two psychiatrists. The day began with testimony from one last defense witness, Dr. Philip Resnick, a forensic psychiatrist who interviewed Clancy and her parents in May of 2023, 4 months after the children died. The Commonwealth crossed Dr. Resnick

0: asking for his opinion on Clancy's thoughts to, quote, harm her children.
1: But she never said she had thoughts to kill her children. She said she had thoughts to harm her children, correct?
2: Yes, but actually, I think it's clear that to harm her children was to kill her children.
1: Well, in the records where you say that she was so clear in presenting her symptoms to her doctors, she repeatedly was asked if she had any homicidal ideation, and she repeatedly said no, correct?
2: That's right, and she didn't in the initial parts of her treatment, but by late December and January is when she did have those impulses.
1: But what
2: and
1: she told
2: did not
1: her...
2: acknowledge them.
1: But what she told
2: she
1: her doctors...
2: acknowledge them to her doctors.
1: What she told her doctors in December is that she had no homicidal ideation. She only reported suicidal ideation, correct?
2: Yes, and as noted, that's very common because people fear their children will be taken away.
1: So it's better to kill them than to have them taken away.
2: Yeah.
0: The Commonwealth then called its rebuttal witness, Dr. Avram Mack, a forensic psychiatrist who interviewed Clancy twice this April. Dr. Mack described his diagnosis of Clancy and his reasoning for it.
3: At the time that you conducted this evaluation, what is your opinion about diagnosis?
4: My opinion about her diagnosis in the span from 2022 to 2023 is that she suffered from what's called a major depressive episode. That probably is a part of what's called a major depressive disorder, but the important point about it is the major depressive episode.
3: What made you come to that conclusion based on her presentations?
4: The information about her feelings and the progression of her illness highlighted that it was best represented by a major depressive episode. It's a condition defined in DSM-5. Where an individual displays problems with mood, problems with feeling pleasure, feelings of guilt or worthlessness, problems with appetite, problems with sleep, preoccupation with death or suicide, poor concentration, poor energy, perhaps also what's called psychomotor agitation or retardation. So one doesn't necessarily need to show all of those, but as it is in the DSM criteria sets, one needs to have a certain threshold. And her history and her description of her experience, in my view, matched a major depressive episode.
0: Lindsay Clancy has been charged with 3 counts of first-degree murder over the deaths of her children, Cora, Dawson, and Callan. Court will resume this morning at 9 a.m. WATD News Time, 8:35. More of the day's top stories still to come.
5: Just last summer, Joe Weatherby took his son, Joe Jr., on his first deep-sea fishing trip. The water was beautiful after a red sky night, and Joe had broke out his fisherman's hat with every lucky bobble he had. All signs pointed to a big day for the Weatherbys. And wouldn't you know it, after just an hour out on the ocean, Joe Jr. caught the big one, a real whopper of a fish, a 4-foot, 50-pound Boston hake. It took all of Joe Jr.'s might to reel it in, but he sure made Dad proud. Back on the dock, Joe Sr. beamed with pride as his son posed for a picture with his catch. But as it turned out, that old hake had a little fight left in him. The fish wriggled free from Joe Jr.'s grasp, flew through the air, and landed right on the Harbor Master's SUV, smashing through the windshield. How's that for the one that got away?
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0: WATD News Time, 8:36. 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A map and a delivery vehicles will be among the topics of discussion when the Marshfield Select Board meets tonight. And joining us this morning with a preview is the board chair, Rick Smith. Mr. Smith, good morning. Thank you so much for joining us.
7: Hey, good morning, Dan. Thanks for having me this morning.
0: So tonight's meeting, the board's going to start with a recognition for Suicide Prevention Month.
7: Yeah, absolutely. That's obviously something that's important, as it's a scourge to our communities, our community here in Marshfield, as it is to communities all across the country. And so we feel that it would be appropriate to take a moment and recognize that the importance of it, and really asking people that need help and recognize that to go out and ask for it. And then from there, we're going to get into some of our business of the evening. Probably the most important piece of business on our agenda this evening.

0: of it. And fortunately, we've already done a lot of work on that. I'm happy to say that last Monday, the select board voted to approve in a 2-1 vote a new memorandum of understanding with the schools on our financial framework. And then the school committee turned around on Tuesday through an unanimous vote and approved that as well. And it's really a great financial partnership that we've developed. Changes the way that we approach municipal finances. You know, if you think about it, fiscal discipline really requires more than just balancing a budget each year, but it also means planning further ahead and then identifying financial pressures earlier and really also formalizing a plan to find operational efficiencies and cost savings. And to do all this through collaboration and partnership. And that's something that we've really needed. I think we're leaving Ted in a really good spot to move forward here. This agreement really represents the best of our town working together for a sustainable financial future. And I'm really happy that we're leaving him in that position to be able to carry out those elements of the MOU, which will help get our town back on track financially, especially ahead of this September 1st operational override vote. And then after that, we'll also be talking a little bit about the formation of a communications working group. Again, Ted's new to our community. One of the things that our community really needs to work on at the town government level is better and stronger communications from all levels of government. And so we're putting together a group of residents that will be able to help collaborate with him on brainstorming different ways to improve that going forward. So that way our residents are getting the best of the information as fast as possible. And being included in the process. So, yeah, we've got a good meeting coming up tonight, and looking forward to it.
1: Well, tonight's meeting will begin at 5:30, and that will be at Marshfield Town Hall. Well, thank you so much for joining us this morning. We do appreciate it.
0: Thanks for having me, Dan.
1: Traffic and weather next.
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4: Now, WATD traffic and weather on the nines.
5: And it continues to be a tough ride on Route 3, in several areas. One of them is southbound, where we had a work crew moving southbound. The roadway was reduced to one lane. Route 3 southbound after 228 in Rockland, in between 228 and 53 in Hanover. So we got some delays. First off, looks like we may have a new crash coming in, possibly Route 3 south, south of Route 18 in Weymouth. I'm seeing that heavy. And then more delays getting down by Derby Street down towards this work crew after 228 in Rockland. So several tough spots there. The northbound side of Route 3 is slow from Route 18 up into Braintree. Northbound expressway is busy as you make your way from Adams Street up towards Andrews Square. 24, some slow spots through Avon and Stoughton. Traffic on the nines every morning. Traffic emergencies when they happen on WATD. Now, South Shore weather.
6: At the Blue Hill Observatory, the sun rose at 6:01 a.m., one of the first sunrises of the season that takes place after 6 a.m. We do have some areas of dense fog to deal with here early this morning in the valleys, especially the Neponset Valley. And as we head through the rest of the day, we'll see an ample amount of sunshine across Greater Boston, the Metro South, and the South Shore. High temperatures will be close to 80 degrees with the breeze coming in out of the southwest. Some additional patchy areas of fog will form for later

0: Tonight, with patchy clouds and starlight, low temperatures will be into the upper 50s. For tomorrow, plan on some of those patchy areas of fog in the morning. Otherwise, we'll see an ample amount of sunshine again. The breeze will be coming in out of the west, the high temperature near 80. And Wednesday looks mostly sunny, the high temperature in the low 80s. Next weather in just 10 minutes for WATD. I'm meteorologist Josh Nichols.
1: 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I'm Dan McCready at 843. 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
2: The South Shore's morning news rolls on. 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WATD Radio on YouTube. Thanks for watching. As promised in this segment, we're going to talk about a special event that's coming up this Labor Day. We're encouraging the community to come together. And here to tell us all about it, we have Tish Adams for the Marshfield Hills General Store, our great friend from Marshfield Hills General Store, and Jenny's Ice Cream. Tish, good morning to you.
3: Good morning, Rob. How are you?
2: Doing great. Good to
3: Excellent.
2: See you.
3: Excellent.
2: Hope
3: good
2: you've
3: to see
2: had a good summer. So
3: I
2: far.
3: Have.
2: And we're both talking about we don't want it to end yet.
3: No.
2: We don't
3: no.
2: want it to end. We want to, if we can, let's put a vote in for extending this summer.
3: Yes.
2: We'll see if
3: let's do that.
2: That passes. So we wanted to talk about, because every year we do have you on for the Run for the Hills. This year, though, a special focus for Run for the Hills. So tell us, first of all, Run for the Hills. It happens on Labor Day, right?
3: It happens on Labor Day. I believe we're in our 28th year
2: wow.
3: of the road race.
2: It's incredible.
3: I know. It's incredible. So this year, our special focus is going to be we're going to run for Johnny Jiberti.
2: Okay. And people in town and around this area may certainly know that name, right?
3: Yes. Johnny passed away suddenly a few weeks ago, and his parents, John and Kathy, are going to establish a scholarship in his name.
2: Okay.
3: So this year, the focus for our purposes of the road race is to raise money for that great cause, which will go to a graduating Marshfield High School student.
2: Oh, that's so well. As you talked about, this is a great opportunity for the community to come together and to remember Johnny Jiberti.
3: Yes.
2: And also to raise some money.
3: Yes.
2: Which would be great to do so and honor his name.
3: It is. It is. We already have 300 pre-registered runners, which is fantastic.
2: Wow.
3: Because our numbers have been declining every year. As our, well, for me, I don't run anymore, but I'm thinking maybe that's the group, too, that maybe...
2: Well, that started it. Yeah.
3: Yeah, yeah.
2: You were out there, yeah.
3: But people can sign up, and they can also walk the route, which I've heard a lot of people are going to do this
2: okay.
3: year. If you're not a runner, you can sign up and walk and or run, and a bunch of kids are running, I heard, too. So
2: I imagine, yeah, probably a lot of Johnny's friends are going to come out and do that.
3: Yeah, I believe so, yeah. He had a great group of friends.
2: I would think so. And this is a great way for everybody to come together. And again, the money going to this scholarship that his parents are putting together.
3: Yes.
2: And so it's Monday, September 7th, and it starts at 10 in the morning.
3: 10 a.m., yep. And anybody who's pre-registered, I believe it's Thursday night at the store from 5 to 7. You can pick up your T-shirts and numbers,
2: mm-hmm.
3: and then if you can register the morning of, we'll all be in the on the lawn at Jenny's Ice Cream.
2: Oh, okay. So this is, again, as we talked about, a tradition. It's a 5K.
3: Yes.
2: And it's a Run for the Hills. Tell us about the course, maybe, for people that haven't been before, Tish.
3: Well, the starting is at the Marshfield Hills Fire Station. That's
2: okay.
3: where the race starts.
2: Yep.
3: And then you come down Old Main and make a right. And then I say you keep making a left until you get back to the store.
2: Okay.
3: And it ends at the store. But, yeah, it's a tough course, too. That
2: yeah.
3: last hill coming up Prospect Street
2: Ooh.
3: Is a tough one.
2: Yeah.
3: Yeah.
2: All right, so yeah, make sure you have a little gas in your tank, I guess, for the end.
3: Yes.
2: For this year's Run for the Hills. Or again, as Tish mentioned, if you want to just do a walk and come out and support that way, you can. I imagine you can also donate. There are some people that might just want to come and show their support
3: as
2: well.
3: Yes, we're hoping for a big turnout and also for good weather, too.
2: Yeah. Yeah. I should mention, too, MarshfieldHillsGeneralStore.com. There is a button to register today. So, again, this is the type of thing that you do need to register for,
3: yes,
2: for a race.
3: You got to register.
2: So make sure you do that in advance, right?
3: Sure. Or the morning of, you can still come in and sign up for the race.
2: Oh, that's great. Okay.
3: Yeah.
2: Marshfield Run for the Hills, Monday, September 7 is when Labor Day is this year.
3: It's a late one.
2: I know. And it's a 5K, and we would love to see if we can. And it does sound like a lot of people are going to come out this year and really make one of the best runs ever in memory of Johnny Gerberdy.
3: Yes.
2: And to,
3: yes,
2: to raise a lot of money.
3: Let's bring it all together.
2: All right, for that scholarship fund. And again, this is a great event to come out for. So make sure you register. Go to MarshfieldHillsGeneralStore.com and you'll see the register today button right there for the 5K, Monday, September 7th. And this also, as we wanted to mention while Tish was here, the Marshfield Hills General Store, of course, is a great place to go to, 165 Prospect Street. We love that. It's been a busy summer from what I understand.
3: It has.
2: People coming and going. You know that if you are showing up like I do, maybe to get some ice cream, and you're like, wow, look at all those spaces full here.
3: I know.
2: Which is okay. Hey,
3: yeah.
2: But you know, that's a good thing.
3: It is.
2: And we love supporting local business. And let's talk about Jenny's Ice Cream, because we're getting towards the end of summer means Jenny's is wrapping up.
3: It is. We'll be closing on Labor Day, too. All the kids going back to school, and we're hoping to sell out of ice cream that day as well. You know, we're serving Nona's, which is incredible.
2: It's been delicious.
3: We've had so much good feedback.
2: A lot of good flavors. I mean, I like mint chip. I mean, you got cookie dough. One of the special flavors, I'm not sure if there's any more left, was the candy and happiness, and TD Bruins were a couple of those special flavors that we had earlier in the season. That was good. The happiness had lemon in it.
3: Pie crust.
2: Yes.
3: Yeah. Yeah.
2: I don't know if there's any left. As we know, it depends on kind of what's there the day, right?
3: Yes, and it depends on their fresh ingredients. So when we get a delivery, we never know what we're going to get, but it's always good.
2: It's always great. And you can get, you know, again, the sugar cone, cake cone, different scoops. And I had a frappe one day, which was delicious as well. So the staff has been nice over there, Tish.
3: Yeah, they're great.
2: And it was great. They were so friendly. And as people love, it's just a good place to just sit down and enjoy your ice cream.
3: It's very pretty there.
2: Jenny's Ice Cream will be wrapping up on Labor Day, and then the week before, the hours are going to be cut down to 4 to 8:30.
3: Yes.
2: So keep that in mind.
3: Monday through Thursday, because all the kids are in school.
2: Yep. So keep that in mind. And head over to Jenny's, and of course, also, you can enjoy some Jenny's after you do some running, right?
3: Yes.
2: That'll be good.
3: We'll be open early that day, 10 a.m.
2: Run for the Hills. All right. 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Let's make it a special race and see if we can get even more runners, because it sounds like it's amazing. You said the number was over 300 signed up so far.
3: Yep.
2: That's great.
3: It's great.
2: Tish Adams, Marshfield Hills General Store and Jenny's Ice Cream. Tish, always good to have you in studio. Thank you.
3: Thank you, Rob.
2: Traffic and weather update now on WATD. Let's get back out to the roadways now. And the expressway is heavy from Adams Street up to Southampton Street. Route 3, we had some slowdowns. Looks like mainly just no issue at Route 18 now. We are getting word of delays, though. South of Route 18, down towards a work crew we had, 3 southbound, heading down into the Hanover stretch. It was just one lane open. They were taking out one lane. So 3 south, very slow from before Derby down into Hanover. Northbound is slow in Braintree. Northbound expressway is heavy. East Milton up to Andrews Square, and not too bad at the Cape. South Shore weather, here's meteorologist Josh Nichols.
0: We had at least a half an inch of rainfall yesterday across Greater Boston, the Metro South, and the South Shore, especially places like Blue Hill. And some dense fog is the story this morning. But we also have some sunshine to talk about here for the day today on your Monday. Your top temp will be close to 80 degrees with a southwesterly breeze. Coming up for tonight, we'll find some patchy areas of fog developing in the overnight. Otherwise, it'll be partly starlit. Overnight lows will be into the upper 50s. Look for some patchy areas of fog as well for the day on Tuesday in the morning. Otherwise, we'll see sunshine, the high near 80. Wednesday, sunny, the high temperature close to 80 degrees. And on Thursday, look for an ample amount of sunshine from hilltop to seashore. Your top temp into the mid-80s. Next weather in just 10 minutes. For WATD, I'm meteorologist Josh Nichols.
2: Thanks, Josh. And right now, outside our studio, we're at 70 degrees at the weather station, WATD. 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
2: WATD Sports Time at 8:54. Good morning. I'm Rob Hakala. Well, the Red Sox hit the road after sweeping the San Francisco Giants. Yesterday, the Red Sox came from behind and they got a 5-4 victory and finished their homestand at 5-1. And now they do hit the road. They'll be in Miami tonight to begin a three-game series against the Marlins at 6:40. The New England Revolution were in action yesterday at Foxborough. They played to a 1-1 draw against New York City FC. And that's your update on sports.
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0: 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On Sundays, they'll argue with each other while discussing different legal topics. And after 30 minutes, you'll know just enough to sound like a lawyer, but not enough to legally say that. It's Legally We Can Say That, every Sunday morning at 10:30 on 95.9 WATD.
1: 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Talking more about trade war with Canada. Local news at 9:02. And then our fifth and final hour, our Pet of the Week segment is coming up. 8:59, traffic and weather on the 9s. Route 3 on the southbound side is jammed as you make your way south of Route 18, getting down past Derby Street in Hingham. Then more delays from 228 in Rockland down to a work crew. We're told it's a grass-cutting crew in the left lane. Down to one lane as you make your way down by 53 in Hanover. Northbound on Route 3 is busy in Braintree. The expressway is slow from East Milton up towards Columbia Road. Weather for today, going to be a nice day. More sun than clouds, 81. We're at 70 in Marshfield. 9 o'clock.
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2: ABC News, I'm Mike Dubusky. Economic fights on two fronts for the United States. Later today, the Treasury Secretary is expected to announce new sanctions on Iran in what the president is calling an economic D-Day. And the U.S. and Canada now in the midst of a new trade war. ABC's Rachel Scott.
3: President Trump has now imposed a 50% tariff on $20 billion of Canadian goods. Ontario Premier Doug Ford says President Trump cannot be trusted.
4: President Trump is the type of person that would steal your lunch money the first day. He'd steal the toque off your head the second day. And the third day, he'd steal your running shoes.
3: Starting September 8th, Canada will impose a 50% tariff on U.S. goods. Everything from steel and dairy and clothes to plywood, alcohol, and electronics.
2: Tens of thousands of people forced from their homes by the Hawk Fire outside Reno, Nevada. So far, that fire is 0% contained. This is ABC News. An unsung star of Motown has died.
5: A receptionist for Motown did more than take notes. She wrote them. The best.

0: Janie Bradford joined Motown in 1958, wrote songs with Berry Gordy, including this one, Money, That's What I Want. 1959 hit for Barrett Strong would be one of the Beatles' big hits, too. Her passing announced over the weekend by her family. She died in L.A. at the age of 87. Wayne Cabot, ABC News.
1: In just a few weeks, New York City will mark 25 years since the 9/11 attacks. It comes as the Medical Examiner's Office and the NYPD have identified a 9/11 victim using genetic genealogy, combining DNA testing with family trees. Officials say the newly identified victim is an adult female. Mike Dubusky, ABC News.
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4: 69 degrees outside of our South Shore studios at 9:02. Good morning. I'm Dan McCready, WATD News. 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For all your home, auto, and business insurance needs, contact Cross Insurance on Ocean Street in Marshfield. A Duxbury home was heavily damaged by a two-alarm fire. Deputy Fire Chief Brian Monahan says that a 911 call was received around 1:50 Saturday morning reporting a fire at 90 Stagecoach Road. The home was heavily involved in fire when firefighters arrived, prompting a second alarm to be sounded. Monahan said that fire crews experienced high heat conditions on the second floor. The blaze was brought under control with no injuries to fire personnel. The residence was unoccupied at the time of the

0: fire. Firefighters from Kingston, Pembroke, Plymouth, Hanover, Plimpton, and Carver provided mutual aid. The cause of the fire has not yet been determined and is under investigation by Duxbury fire officials and the State Police Fire Investigation Unit. WATD News Time, 9:03. More of the day's top stories still to come.
1: 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Throughout the country, when weather events cause widespread damage, insurance carriers must cover the cost of increased claims and plan for future risks. 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
0: WATD News Time, 9:04, and the news being brought to you by King Optical. 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A committee is being proposed to see how Marshfield Town officials can improve communication with residents. Select Board Chair Rick Smith tells WATD News the town needs to ramp up how it keeps residents informed about what's going on in town government.
2: We have a lot to go in that department, and the Select Board and our new town administrator, I think, will benefit by having the input from our citizens. And so having a group of collaborative residents that get together to talk about this and help us make policy decisions to improve our communication strategy, I think, is going to be super important.
0: The committee will be composed of four residents and town department heads.
2: The committee is going to be composed of residents plus representatives from various other departments in our town. And again, the whole intent of the communication steering committee is to help us find ways to improve the active engagement of citizens through better communication with them. You know, we don't have a central newspaper in Marshfield that only reports on the news in Marshfield.
0: The board is scheduled to further discuss the proposal during tonight's meeting. Katie Baxter, a former legislative aide who is now seeking the Democratic Party nomination against incumbent Patrick Kearney for state representative in the 4th Plymouth District.
3: I am so eager to serve our district as a legislator who can hold a range of capacity for addressing issues that are important to our constituents, file the legislation that will really move our communities forward, and also take care of some local needs that need to be addressed at that state level. As a librarian, you may know that's part of my background. Mm-hmm. I have had long years of experience in working with many, many aspects of a community at the municipal level, the local level, as well as the federal level. And serving as a representative right now makes sense to me because of my background as a legislative aide and making a difference at this time when our democracy is facing many, many challenges. Things are turning on a dime, and constituents are recognizing they need somebody who can embrace a lot of issues and come up with strategies to build policy that makes sense for them, as well as handle budget matters.
0: Baxter says she also wants to see greater access to Gatra routes for student transportation.
3: Gatra is a wonderful service that we have. The state provides funding through its RTA program. Each community is able to weigh in and give some recommendations as to what types of transportation would be needed. What I've heard from people, particularly in Marshfield, is that the route only goes so far, so that during those blizzards or very torrential downpours, you've got the parents who are taking care of small children. They're bringing their school-age children, to trying to get them to the bus stop but they're bringing their carriages, they're walking with younger people, and they don't understand why there's that break, that inconvenience. So I'm really interested in helping to change up the route a little bit, and I know that means having conversations with the municipalities, because each municipality does decide upon its routes and the type of service it wants from GATRA. But we can work with them. That's an area where we can collaborate.
0: And our entire interview with Katie Baxter can be found on our website, 959watd.com. The primary election is September 1st. And join WATD tonight for a WATD primary election political forum from 7 to 8 p.m. This race is for the Democratic spot on the ballot for the 9th Congressional District. Incumbent Congressman Bill Keating, along with challenger Craig Swallow, will be in studio. The winner will face Republican Tyler McAllister in the general election in the fall. Christine James will be moderating and joined by WATD reporter Tom Gorman and Monday Night Talk host Kevin Tachi asking questions. 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Traffic on the nines next.
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5: Now, WATD traffic and weather on the nines.
6: 9:09 and a good day to mow the lawn. And crews are out traveling on Route 3 southbound doing some grass cutting. This is Route 3 on the southbound side. They're moving slowly in the left lane, so that means only one travel lane will get by. And they were making their way down near the Hanover stretch on Route 3 on the southbound side, doing some mowing with the left lane taken, doing some mowing of the median. And traffic on Route 3 southbound, first you've got a delay at the Derby Street lane drop in Hingham, and then it's slow again from 228 in Rockland down south of Route 53 in Hanover. The northbound side of Route 3 got some slowdowns up near Union Street in Braintree. The expressway is sluggish from East Milton up towards Andrews Square. 24, some reduced speeds getting by 139 in Stoughton. 128 is easing out through Dedham and Needham. Down the Cape, not too bad as you make your way down towards the Sagamore and Bourne Bridges. Not seeing any big delays getting on Cape. And again, the southbound side of Route 3, it looks like those work crews are south of Route 53 in Hanover right now. Traffic on the nines every morning, traffic emergencies when they happen on WATD. Now, the updated South Shore weather.
7: Across Greater Boston, the Metro South and the South Shore, we'll find some areas of dense fog this morning. Otherwise, look for an ample amount of sunshine today from hilltop to seashore. High temperatures will be close to 80 degrees, a little bit of humidity as well, with the breeze coming in out of the southwest. We'll find patchy clouds and starlight for tonight with some patchy areas of fog, too, especially later into the night. Overnight low temperatures will be into the upper 50s. For tomorrow, plan on some of that patchy fog in our low-lying locations. Otherwise, we'll see a good supply of sunshine. High temperatures will be close to 80. Wednesday offers up an ample amount of sunshine as well. Highs will be into the low 80s, and it's mostly sunny for Thursday, too. High temperatures will be into the mid-80s. For WATD, I'm meteorologist Josh Nichols.
0: 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I'm Dan McCready at 912. The South Shore's morning news continues now on 95.9 WATD.

0: Oh, it is the fifth and final hour of the South Shore's Morning News coming to you from beautiful Broadcast House here in Marshfield. You can check out our studio up on the YouTube page, WATD Radio on YouTube. Also, you can go into the room there as well, the chat room. Eric from Abington's in there. Good morning to you, Eric. Thanks for checking in. 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And we're also everywhere on the Odyssey app, AUDACY. If you have a smart speaker, say play WATD. All right, we're going to be with you till 10 o'clock. Audrey will be in at that time with the midday show from 10 to 3 on WATD. And if you want to connect into the show, we would love to hear from you as well. Anything on your mind this morning, something you want to comment on or pass along, feel free to do that. 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Coming up a little bit later on in the half hour, we will have our Pet of the Week segment. We want to thank our great friends from Buddy and Friends Animal Rescue in Pembroke as they gave us the details on the pet Cookie that is looking for a forever home, and we'll tell you about Cookie coming up. Also, I think we have one more pair of Marshfield Fair tickets, so we are going to do that coming up a little bit later in the 9 o'clock hour. So if you can join us coming up after, I guess, about 9:35 thereabouts, we'll give away another pair of tickets. So be ready to join us at that point. We'll give out the phone number at 9:35, and you can win those Marshfield Fair tickets, and we'd love for you to call in and tell us what you love about the Marshfield Fair, and you can come on the radio. We'll do that at 9:35. All right, right now, we're getting underway, as we can see on the video stream here. The Lindsey Clancy murder trial continuing today. It's resuming. Prosecutors are calling their final rebuttal witnesses before the case moves to the closing arguments. So that is expected to happen this week as well. We get some more audio here. Here's more from Boston 25 News. Let's listen in to get a preview as to the Lindsey Clancy trial going into the final days.
1: Well, in remembrance of Lindsey Clancy's three children, Cora, Dawson, and Callan, people are going to be wearing white here outside of the courthouse this morning. And last week, we saw some people wearing pink. Actually, not some people, a lot of people wearing pink in support of Lindsey Clancy.
0: Well, yeah, I was wondering, a lot of people are saying in support of Lindsey Clancy, or at least bringing to light maybe more of the issues related to postpartum depression. Today, as we know, there were in this case, and there's no denying it, that Lindsey Clancy committed these acts as the defense and prosecution. Lindsey Clancy statements herself admit to taking the lives of her three children. So there will be some people, it sounds like, that were wearing white outside the courtroom this morning, remembering those three victims. And who's responsible? As three young people lost their lives, who is responsible for that? Lindsey Clancy committed the act, but again, the crux of the issue will be if she's criminally responsible. Let's listen more.
1: Now, on Friday, the defense rested its case with one final witness, Dr. Philip Resnick. He examined Lindsey 4 months after the killing. Resnick testified that Lindsey was suffering from postpartum psychosis when she killed her three children in January of 2023. He said Lindsey told him she had no control that night. Also on Friday, the prosecution called Dr. Avram Mack to the stand as a rebuttal witness. He examined Lindsey back in April. Dr. Mack testified that Lindsey was in a major depressive episode and that even if she was in psychosis, it would not have mattered.
2: As far as a person who might be suffering from psychosis, can they appreciate or do they know right from wrong?
3: There's no reason that psychosis in of itself inhibits a person's ability to know right from wrong.
1: The prosecution still has two more rebuttal witnesses to call to the stand, and then it's closing arguments.
0: All right, and that is audio from Boston 25 News out in Plymouth this morning as prosecutors expected to call the final rebuttal witnesses, and then the case will be moving, and it should be moving closer to the closing arguments again. Was she in her right mind, the psychosis, the issue, and people will have their own opinions and thoughts. I'm not going to, you know, get into more on that. I just hope there is some responsibility for these three young kids. Someone is going to be held responsible, right? But again, when it came down to that day and that moment, we'll find out what does the jury, after reviewing all the evidence, what do they feel? And will they all be able to come to a decision? Will they be unanimous in their decision on what to decide in this case as to the children being killed that day, one by one? Even having a call with her husband, Patrick, at some time during the time that he's gone from the house, and still nothing was able to, at least from what we understand, to make her see clearly. And so we'll have to see whether she's criminally responsible. All right, more on that as we get more information. The WATD News team will have more coming up in the midday report at 12 noon. Got some tough going on Route 3 southbound with crews mowing the lawn on Route 3 southbound south of Route 53 in Hanover. So let's get out to the roadways on that. Then we'll have our Pet of the Week segment coming up. Right now it is 919, traffic and weather on the nines. Route 3 on the southbound side is starting to slow down after Derby Street in Hingham, and it's stop and go all the way down to this mowing crew in the left lane. Route 3 southbound, this is south of Route 53 in Hanover. So they're heading down now into the Norwell stretch, and we can see from the DOT camera, definitely it looks to be slowing down, getting by 53. I can't see the work crew anymore because it's beyond the camera, but it looks slow as you make your way down towards the River Street overpass in Norwell there. Both lanes jammed up. Also, we're getting word of another work crew. This is on Route 3 southbound, prior to Route 3A in Duxbury. Route 3 southbound near exit 20, Route 3A in Duxbury. We're hearing there's a left lane guardrail crew there, and traffic is jammed back into Duxbury. You've got delays back into Duxbury on Route 3 southbound, getting down, approaching Route 3A. So expect delays there. Northbound side of Route 3, not too bad as you make your way up from Plymouth. Cape Bridges are okay at the Sagamore. Looks like a little busy right now over at the Bourne. 24 is okay. And the expressway northbound busy from Granite Ave up towards Southampton Street. Traffic on the nines every morning. Traffic emergencies when they happen on WATD. Now the updated South Shore weather. All right. And for today, we are going to have a nice day today. We'll have lots of sunshine for your Monday. More sun than clouds, a high of 81 tonight. Some clouds to start, then becoming mainly clear, a low down to 59. Tomorrow, Tuesday, a blend of clouds and sun, a high near 80. And for Wednesday, plenty of sun, a few clouds, a high near 83. Right now, outside our studio in Marshfield, the temperature 71 degrees at the weather station, WATD. Pet of the Week is next.
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6: Welcome back, everyone. We've reached the final round of the biggest showdown of the summer.
7: I honestly don't know who's got the edge. The Jeep Wrangler came out strong early,
6: but the Bronco answered with a huge rally. It's

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1: Both fan bases have been loud all day. I don't think there's a bad seat in the house.
0: And in just moments, we'll finally find out who comes out on top.
1: Or you could settle the debate yourself.
0: That's right. 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

0: 95.9 WATD, the South Shore's Morning News Pet of the Week time. 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Up on the hill on Route 53 on the Hanover-Pembroke Town Line. Thank you to Jim and Sandy Lynch and the Lynch family for sponsoring our Pet of the Week. Thank you so much for helping us get out the word on these great pets. 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There is Cookie, who's up there, WATD Radio on YouTube. There's Cookie over there on your screen. And if you're driving around right now, you can always go later to the webpage, 959WATD.com. And there's like five photos of Cookie up there you can see, thanks to our great friends at Buddy and Friends Animal Rescue in Pembroke. And we would love for you to meet Cookie. What a great pet. Cookie is almost 8 months old, weighs approximately 42 pounds, and she is estimated to be of an Australian cattle dog mix. She is affectionate, playful, full of personality. She enjoys being active, but is also happy to settle down for a nap or cuddle. Currently, again, she's with our friends at Buddy and Friends Animal Rescue in Pembroke. Fully house-trained and crate-trained, walks nicely with minimal pulling on the leash. Favorite things to do, walks, toys, hard shoe bones, belly rubs, playing outside, and spending time with people. She's friendly with new people and visitors. She loves other dogs and respects when they have had enough. And as far as house manners, does not bark excessively or chew furniture, all right? So this is pretty good here. As far as cats, cats and other small animals are unknown. So that's kind of a area maybe maybe good just to kind of maybe be the only dog at first, get Cookie settled in. She can become jumpy and mouthy when she's excited. And might chase a little bit during play. Her foster family is working on redirecting her and helping her settle when she becomes overstimulated. She'd do best with older, dog-savvy children, so we're talking about 12-plus in a family willing to continue working on those puppy manners. Cookie is a loving little shadow who's always wanted to be near her people while her foster family cooks. She stretches out in the middle of the kitchen. She stays completely unbothered as everyone steps over her. She rolls onto her back whenever there's a chance for a belly rub and has a way of making everyone feel like they're her favorite person. All the dogs at Buddy and Friends are up to date on vaccinations, spayed, neutered, microchipped, and on preventatives. For more information, you can go to buddyandfriendsma.org, buddyandfriendsma.org, to find out more about the adoption process. And you can get all of that information right from our website, 959WATD.com. 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And there's Cookie over there, right up there on our YouTube page. So check out Cookie, and let's see if we can work together to find Cookie a forever home. And if you can help out Cookie, that would be great directly. And if not, just pass it along. Share the photo of Cookie with your friends and neighbors and say, hey, here's another great dog. I heard you were looking for a dog. How about Cookie? 959WATD.com. Pet of the Week, we do it every week at this time on WATD. Coming up, some delays on Route 3 South, some work crews. We'll talk about that next.
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0: 929 WATD's traffic and weather on the 9s. And the drive on Route 3 southbound is heavy and slow. We've got a work crew. They were doing some grass cutting in the left lane, Route 3 southbound, down in the Norwell area, or south of Route 53 in Hanover, heading into Norwell. The left lane was taken and traffic was jammed up back towards 228 in Rockland, so a slow ride through there. Beyond that point, heading down into Duxbury, we're told the emergency work they were doing down near the guardrail, Route 3 south at Route 3A in Duxbury, we're told that's cleared, and so all lanes are open. We thank our road reporter Chuck, who said it was a speed limit ride, however it was slow earlier getting by that work in Duxbury. So thank you, Chuck. Beyond there, you should be fine all the way down to the Sagamore Bridge. Not too bad at the Bourne Bridge. Some moderate volume there. 24 is okay through Bridgewater, Brockton, and Randolph. 128 looks good up through Dedham and Needham. And the expressway is still slow from Granite Ave up towards Columbia Road. Traffic on the nines every morning. Traffic emergencies when they happen on WATD. Now the updated South Shore weather. All right, let's get the details now on the South Shore's most accurate and dependable weather. And meteorologist Josh Nichols with the South Shore's most accurate and dependable weather. Josh?
2: We had at least a half an inch of rainfall yesterday across Greater Boston, the Metro South, and the South Shore, especially places like Blue Hill. And some dense fog is the story this morning. But we also have some sunshine to talk about here for the day today on your Monday. Your top temp will be close to 80 degrees with a southwesterly breeze. Coming up for tonight, we'll find some patchy areas of fog developing in the overnight. Otherwise, it'll be partly starlit. Overnight lows will be into the upper 50s. Look for some patchy areas of fog as well for the day on Tuesday in the morning. Otherwise, we'll see sunshine, the high near 80. Wednesday, sunny, the high temperature close to 80 degrees. And on Thursday, look for an ample amount of sunshine from hilltop to seashore. Your top temp into the mid-80s. Next weather in just 10 minutes. For WATD, I'm meteorologist Josh Nichols.
0: Thanks, Josh. And right now, outside our studio in Marshfield, the temperature 72 degrees at the weather station WATD. Coming up, we're going to have another chance for you to win a pair of passes to the 158th Marshfield Fair. Gates will open up at noon today, and don't forget the fair runs through August 30th. Your chance to call in and win is coming up in the next 3 or 4 minutes, so stay right there.
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0: I want to remind you, coming up to join WATD at the Collectors Convention of New England this Sunday at the Wolves Den in Pembroke. 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
0: 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All right. Thanks, everybody, for texting into the show. Appreciate Chuck. JB said some rip currents today. Is that true? I'll have to look that up, JB. He says mainly down the Cape. Okay. We'll use some caution in the water if that's true. We appreciate also Pete and Jay and Sean for checking into the show on the text line. Right now, though, we want to have you call in on the phone lines as we are going to be giving away tickets for the Marshfield Fair, the 158th Marshfield Fair, which is underway. It opened up on Friday. Maybe you went over the weekend. Maybe you want to go back. Maybe you haven't been yet, and you've been hoping. You said, I'm going to listen to WATD. Maybe I can win some passes. Well, now is your chance. The fair runs through August 30th. It is the 158th Marshfield Fair. Gates open every day, noon to 10. I'm going to be there with David Wolfson. We're going to be roaming around for Senior Day tomorrow. Seniors 62 or older get in for free. That's tomorrow. Tuesday, August 25th, 4-H and Agricultural Awareness Day, Wednesday, August 26th, Children's Day, Thursday, August 27th, children 12 and under get in for free, Marshfield Residence Day, got that 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August 21st through the 30th. All right, so the first weekend is come and gone, but you still have from today, the 24th through the 30th, and we would love for you to go. So we have a pair of passes right now. We're going to open up the phone line. What caller number do you want to take this time around? All right, caller number, what's that? Hold on here. They're yelling it to me. Caller 12. Okay, caller 12 sounds good. Yeah, we can do that. All right, 781-837-4900 is the telephone number. We'll take caller 12. Also, let us know, what do you love most about the Marshfield Fair? What are you looking forward to? You can call in. We'll put you on the radio as well. 781-837-4900. That's always fun to go on the radio. People love that. 781-837-4900, caller number 12.

0: 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Let's get the details now on the South Shore weather and meteorologist Josh Nichols with the South Shore's most accurate and dependable weather.
1: Across Greater Boston, the Metro South and the South Shore, we'll find some areas of dense fog this morning. Otherwise, look for an ample amount of sunshine today from hilltop to seashore. High temperatures will be close to 80 degrees, a little bit of humidity as well, with the breeze coming in out of the southwest. We'll find patchy clouds and starlight for tonight, with some patchy areas of fog too, especially later into the night. Overnight low temperatures will be into the upper 50s. For tomorrow, plan on some of that patchy fog in our low-lying locations. Otherwise, we'll see a good supply of sunshine. High temperatures will be close to 80. Wednesday offers up an ample amount of sunshine as well. Highs will be into the low 80s, and it's mostly sunny for Thursday, too. High temperatures will be into the mid-80s. For WATD, I'm meteorologist Josh Nichols.
0: All right, thanks, Josh. And right now, outside our studio in Marshfield, the temperature, we're at 72 degrees at the weather station, WATD. And coming up next, we'll find out who our winner is of the Marshfield Fair tickets. I believe we have caller number 12.
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0: Local track is coming up, but first we got to go to the phones. We've got our good friend Eileen from Plymouth is on the line. She is caller 12. You're on the South Shore's Morning News. Eileen, good morning.
3: Good morning.
0: How are you doing, Eileen?
3: Well, I'm doing awesome, thank you.
0: Yeah, have you had a good summer so far? Or what have been some of the highlights? Has it been fun down in Plymouth? Do you go to the beach? Do you just hang out?
3: If it's over 70 degrees, you'll find me.
0: Oh, wow.
3: Living down here is like being on vacation every day.
0: Oh, that's great, Eileen. And what do you love most about the Marshfield Fair? What were you saying, food?
3: I would probably say the food, but we always enjoy the 3-H clubs and, you know, just going around and checking it all out.
0: Yeah, it is a lot of fun. You're going to get two passes to get in for free. So for two people, free admission, and that'll cut down on some of that for you. And you can go and enjoy, as you said, the fried dough, or maybe you love just any of the other. Some people love the, you know, the potato fries or sausages, hot dogs, hamburgers, and anything fried, you can get it at the Marshfield Fair. Yeah, it's okay. The doctor says it's fine for once a year. Or maybe he doesn't, but that's okay.
3: When my kids were small, we'd always have dinner before we'd go, and as soon as we'd get there, you'd smell those Italian sausages, and you never could pass them up.
0: No, I know exactly what. Do you like peppers and onions on there?
3: I do.
0: Yeah, that's the way to do it. All right, I get it. Well, Eileen, I'm so glad you're listening to WATD and you made it through. You were caller 12 today, so you're our winner.
3: That's awesome. Thank you so much. Yeah. I really appreciate it.
0: Thank you for listening, and hold on there to make sure we get the rest of your information. We'll get those tickets out to you. All right. Well, be listening. We'll see if we have some more chances. You never know. We might get some more passes. So keep listening here to WATD. If you want to get details on the Marshfield Fair, marshfieldfair.org, or click on the button on our webpage, 959WATD.com. And again, I will be there tomorrow, so I will look for you tomorrow between noon and 2. I'll be at the Marshfield Fair along with my good friend David Wolfson as we randomly walk around the fair. All right, it's time now for the local artist, John Shea. Who do you have for us?
4: Thank you. The local artist of the day for today comes to you from Ward Haydon and the Outliers. 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From Ward Haydon and the Outliers, your Monday local art.

There you go. How about that? South Shore. That's the name of the song, South Shore. It doesn't get more local than that, huh? Thank you, Warren Hayden. Ward Hayden, and the name of the song is South Shore. Our local artist, 95.9 WATD, the South Shore's radio station, Rob Hackler, with the morning team with you till 10. Audrey in at that time. Let's see, we have some time to talk about some events in history. August 24th, a couple of things of note. Actually, more than a couple. We have a few things. 1992. Thankfully, this year, I guess, knock on wood so far as hurricane damage, not so bad. But this day, 1992, Hurricane Andrew. Remember that? Smashed into Florida. The storm resulted in 65 deaths. And caused more than $26 billion in damage across Florida, Louisiana, and the Bahamas. 1814, during the War of 1812, British forces invaded Washington, D.C. They set fire to the still-under-construction Capitol and the White House, as well as other public buildings. The British did that. 1912, Congress passed a measure creating the Alaska Territory. 1932, today,

0: Amelia Earhart embarked on a 19-hour flight from L.A. to Newark, New Jersey, making her the first woman to fly solo, nonstop, from coast to coast. 1954, President Dwight D. Eisenhower signed the Communist Control Act, outlawing the Communist Party in the United States. 1981, Mark David Chapman was sentenced in New York to 20 years to life in prison for murdering John Lennon. He's been repeatedly denied parole. And 1989, baseball banned Pete Rose from the game for betting on his own team, the Cincinnati Reds. 2006, it was this day, the International... No, I know, Pluto does not like today. You're right. The International Astronomical Union declared that Pluto is no longer a full-fledged planet, demoting it to the status of a dwarf planet today in 2006. And those are some events in history. All right, we're going to have the entertainment report from the from ABC News. That's coming up. We'll have the entertainment news and then wrap up. If there are any final text messages you want to get in on any topic, feel free to send those in. We'll see if we can get them in before the end of the show. So you can text 781-837-4900. That is our text line. 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Route 3 on the southbound side, we have that mowing crew making their way down into Norwell, approaching River Street. They had the left lane taken, and the backup starts around 228 in Rockland, heading southbound. And it still looks pretty heavy as we were watching the live camera there. Route 3 southbound, south of Route 53 in Hanover, looked pretty heavy and slow there. Northbound side of Route 3 looks good. Plymouth to Braintree, the expressway is sluggish. Granite Ave to Columbia Road, 24 and 128 are okay. And not too bad down at the Cape Bridges. Traffic on the 9s every morning. Traffic emergencies when they happen on WATD. Now the updated South Shore weather. And meteorologist Josh Nichols with the South Shore's most accurate and dependable weather. Josh.
1: Across Greater Boston and Metro South and the South Shore, we'll find some areas of dense fog this morning. Otherwise, look for an ample amount of sunshine today from hilltop to seashore. High temperatures will be close to 80 degrees. A little bit of humidity as well, with the breeze coming in out of the southwest. We'll find patchy clouds and starlight for tonight, with some patchy areas of fog too, especially later into the night. Overnight low temperatures will be into the upper 50s. For tomorrow, plan on some of that patchy fog in our low-lying locations. Otherwise, we'll see a good supply of sunshine. High temperatures will be close to 80. Wednesday offers up an ample amount of sunshine as well. Highs will be into the low 80s, and it's mostly sunny for Thursday, too. High temperatures will be into the mid-80s. For WATD, I'm meteorologist Josh Nichols.
0: 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And right now, outside our studio in Marshfield, the temperature, we're at 73 degrees at the weather station, WATD.
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8: What is happening to me?
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8: Spider-Man swung to the top of the box office for the fourth weekend in a row, collecting another $39 million in ticket sales this weekend. Brand New Day is on track to surpass Avengers Endgame as the second highest grossing movie at the domestic box office.
9: You can bring demons back from the further to the human world.
8: In second place, the sixth installment in the Insidious franchise called Out of the Further. That made $25.3 million below the opening for the previous Insidious movie called The Red Door.
10: Ithaca's cave is coming back.
8: And rounding out the top three was Christopher Nolan's The Odyssey, which added another $19.5 million 6 weeks after its debut. And happy birthday to Chad Michael Murray, known as a teen heartthrob on shows like Gilmore Girls and Dawson's Creek in the early 2000s. Chad Michael Murray is 45. Mike Dubosky, ABC News.
0: The Plymouth Lions invite you to join them for the 17th annual Thirsty Pilgrim at the Hedge House on Plymouth's historic waterfront, Saturday, September 12th, Sunday, September 13th, starting at noon. 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Performing Sunday, starting at 1 p.m., will be the Ayla Brown Band, followed by Dr. Bombay. The proceeds go to food pantries and elementary schools right before the holidays. 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
0: Hey, don't forget to tune in to Monday Night Talk with Kevin Tocchi. It will be an abbreviated show. Kevin's show will go on from 6:15 until 7 tonight because we do have a political forum coming up on Kevin's show. The State House Report, State Representative Michelle Badger of Plymouth, Lori Hutchison, Executive Director with the Globular Breast Cancer Alliance, and Massachusetts Republican gubernatorial candidate Brian Shortsleeve. All tonight on Monday Night Talk with Kevin Tocchi from 6:15 until 7 tonight. And then we've got the WATD Political Forum from 7 to 8. The race is for that Democratic spot on the ballot for the 9th Congressional District. Do you like the incumbent Congressman Bill Keating? Or do you like his challenger, Craig Swallow? Well, it's up to you in the Democratic primary. Choose who goes on. The winner will face Republican Tyler McAllister in the general election in the fall. So tune in for that. Christine James will moderate at 7. Also asking questions, reporter Tom Gorman and Monday Night Talk host Kevin Tocchi. That's tonight from 7 to 8 on 95.9 WATD, the South Shore's radio station. Well, here we go. 5 hours flying by as always, having fun on the radio with you. And thanks again to Audrey Constant for coming on early on Friday. We had a great day. And I hope you were one of the many people we got to see. We were down at the Colony Place in Walmart teaming up with the Salvation Army and Envoy Ann. And they did for 2 days stuffing the truck with school supplies. And it was so great to see so many of you coming down and bringing a bag of school supplies or maybe bringing over a carriage of school supplies. And one person even had a trunk full of car supplies and pulled up their car right in front of the truck. And that was amazing as well. So thanks to everybody that stopped by and stuffed the truck with school supplies for kids and to help out teachers for the upcoming school year. And thanks to Envoy Ann and the Salvation Army. Great time. And thanks to Audrey for coming on early to allow me to go down there and hang out with Larry. We had a good time down there. That was a lot of fun. A few reminders coming up tomorrow. We will be broadcasting from the Marshfield Fair. I'll be down there with David Wolfson for Senior Day. So come on down from let's see. We'll be there, I guess, when the gates open at noontime. We'll check in with Audrey between 12 and 2 or thereabouts, do a couple of reports. So come on by and see us tomorrow for Senior Day, sponsored by Sullivan Tire and Auto. They're always here to get you there. Then don't forget a busy week. Friday, you can get details on our webpage. We're going to be down at the Pilgrim Hall Museum. We're going to do the morning show live on site. You can come down and watch the show at the Pilgrim Hall Museum and hang out with us and Dr. Donna Curtin and the Pilgrim Hall Museum team, Peter Brown, president of the board at the Pilgrim Hall Museum, and a lot of special guests joining us for those 4 hours. We'd love to see you. That's this Friday, Pilgrim Hall Museum. Come on down, 6 to 10, or if you're driving by, beep the horn, or if you go by and run, you can wave as well. And then on Saturday, yeah, we're back at it again. It's the Plymouth Area Chamber of Commerce Waterfront Festival. That runs from 10 to 6, and WATD will be there. Our booth will be set up all day, and our Talk Block Saturday morning crew is going to come on down. They're going to do their shows. Duncan Gray, Eldridge Antiques. If you ever wanted to meet Duncan, he'll be down there 10 to 11. Attorney Tom Williams, 11 to noon on Saturday. And Paul Solano from Paul Ponders will be there as well from 12 to 1. And a lot of other WHD personalities on hand, so we would love to see you. That will be on Saturday at the Plymouth Waterfront. So lots of stuff coming up here. 95.9 WATD. Thanks, everybody, for being with us. Have a great day. Audrey is next with the big midday show.

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95.9 WHD, the South Shore's favorite radio station. So nice to see the sunshine out there today. We've got sunshine all day in the 70s. Right now, 74 in Marshfield at WHD.

0: Faith Hill, Sunshine and Summertime on WATD. It is 10:18. I'm Audrey Constant. Are you a golfer? Well, the Putt for Pets fundraiser is coming up next month. We're going to tell you more about that coming up on WATD. Beautiful day out there. We've got sunshine today near 80. Tonight, partly cloudy near 60. And tomorrow, mostly sunny near 80. Good times and good weather are back. It is 74 right now in Marshfield at WATD.
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0: 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It's Noah Kahn on WATD. 10:35, and it looks like a lot of traffic on Route 3 southbound from Route 53 down to Route 139. Looks like it's jammed solid. All right, so if you are a golfer, you love pets, Scituate Animal Shelter will hold its annual Putt for Pets charity golf tournament. It's Monday, September 28th at Hatherley Golf Club. 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And if you would like to sign up and learn more, go to scituateanimalshelter.org. Coming up next on WATD, we do have more of your favorite songs, and we're going to hear from meteorologist Josh Nichols on WATD.
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2: They're growing every day. I'm taking care of them, and they should be ready shortly after Labor Day weekend. I have a large supply of kiln dried firewood as well as semi-seasoned firewood. The orders are starting to come in now, so please don't wait. I don't want anybody to be left out in the cold.
0: And Paul, what are your hours at Nezrella's Farm of Marshfield?
2: We're open Monday through Saturday, 9 to 5, and on Sundays, 9 to 2. On Sundays, we need a little bit of time to enjoy ourselves also.
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Paul Simon. That is Father and Daughter on WATD. All right, so Route 3 southbound, lots of company. Route 53 to Route 139, there's a grass-cutting crew doing some landscaping. Left lane is closed.

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0: Nice to meet you. It's Miles Smith. He's going to be at the Leader Bank Pavilion tonight, the Old Harbor Lights, 7 o'clock. That is Nice to Meet You from Miles Smith. It is 10:51. I'm Audrey Constant, and Route 3 southbound has a pretty big traffic jam right now, Route 53 to Route 139. There's a grass-cutting crew making the median look presentable. Also, Route 3 southbound looks like it's tied up from Route 44 to Samoset Street as well. 76 degrees right now in Marshfield. Here is meteorologist Josh Nichols.
1: Across Greater Boston, the Metro South and the South Shore, we'll find some areas of dense fog this morning. Otherwise, look for an ample amount of sunshine today from hilltop to seashore. High temperatures will be close to 80 degrees. A little bit of humidity as well, with the breeze coming in out of the southwest. We'll find patchy clouds and starlight for tonight, with some patchy areas of fog too, especially later into the night. Overnight low temperatures will be into the upper 50s. For tomorrow, plan on some of that patchy fog in our low-lying locations. Otherwise, we'll see a good supply of sunshine. High temperatures will be close to 80. Wednesday offers up an ample amount of sunshine as well. Highs will be into the low 80s, and it's mostly sunny for Thursday, too. High temperatures will be into the mid-80s. For WATD, I'm meteorologist Josh Nichols.
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2: 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That is all tonight on Monday Night Talk, just after the 6 o'clock news on WATD.

0: Forum from 7 to 8. The race is for the Democratic spot on the ballot for the 9th Congressional District. Incumbent Congressman Bill Keating, along with challenger Craig Swallow, will be here in studio. The winner will face Republican Tyler McAllister in the general election in the fall. Christine James will be moderating. She'll be joined by WATD reporter Tom Gorman and Monday Night Talk host Kevin Tocci. They'll be asking those questions. Video provided by Local Scene PAC TV. 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

95.9 WATD, it's just the two of us and a whole lot of traffic on Route 3 southbound. It's all jammed up. Route 53 to 139. There's a grass-cutting crew cutting the grass out there. Time to mow the lawn. The East Middleborough 4-H Fair is coming up next month. We're going to tell you about this fun event coming up on WATD.

Working from home? Stay connected to what's happening on the South Shore by listening to WATD on your smart speaker device. Just say, play WATD.

How about some fries with that shake? Shakedown Street, Grateful Dead on WATD. Coming up at 11:30, Dan McCready will be here with a preview of today's Midday Report, and we'll take a look at your traffic coming up on WATD.

Talking. Harry Styles, Late Night Talking on WATD. It is 11:19. I'm Audrey Constant. So yeah, Route 3 southbound, that's still very busy right now. Route 53 to Route 139. There is a grass mowing crew mowing the lawn right now. All right, so the 75th annual East Middleborough 4-H Fair is coming up in September, Saturday and Sunday, September 5th and 6th, 8 to 5:30.

0: Lots of animals, lots of exhibits, lots of food and fun, free parking, free admission. And it's all happening at the 4-H grounds, Route 105 in Middleboro, September 5th and 6th. WATD weather, looking good for today. We've got sunshine near 80. Tonight, partly cloudy near 60. Tomorrow, mostly sunny near 80. Right now, it is 77 in Marshfield at WATD.
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0: Good morning. It is 11:30. I'm Audrey Constant. WATD traffic, Route 3 southbound, slow from Route 18 to Derby Street. 3 southbound also has a slow-moving maintenance vehicle. A grass-cutting crew, they're mowing the median, and it's a slow roll for 5 miles. It begins before Route 139, ends after Route 139. Route 3 northbound, slow from the through the Norwell stretch. Then Expressway northbound, you're slow getting by Morrissey Boulevard. Expressway southbound, not too bad right now. You've just have some reduced speed at the Mass Ave curve. Routes 93, 95, 24, 495, looking good right now. And if you're going to Cape Cod, Route 25 has about a 1 mile delay getting to the Bourne Bridge. If you're leaving the Cape, Route 28 has a 1 mile delay approaching the Rotary. 3 southbound is delay free at the Sagamore Bridge, but leaving on 6 westbound, that's all tied up slow from Route 130 to the Sagamore Bridge. Dan McCready is here. He's got a preview of today's midday report. Hello, Dan.
1: Well, hello there, Audrey, and we've got a lot for you coming up in the Midday Report. Testimony resumed today in the Lindsey Clancy trial. We'll tell you a little bit about what happened there. Crews responded to a fire in Duxbury, and WATD will be holding a political forum tonight. We'll give you a preview of what you can expect. We'll have all that for you, plus sports, weather, and a look at Wall Street coming up in the Midday Report, right here on 95.9 WATD.
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0: Tonight on Monday Night Talk, you will hear the State House Report with State Representative Michelle Badger and Laurie Hutchison, Executive Director of the Lobular Breast Cancer Alliance. Also, Massachusetts Republican gubernatorial candidate Brian Shortsley. That's all happening tonight on Monday Night Talk with Kevin Tocci.

95.9 WATD, it's Billy Joel. This is The Time. I'm Audrey Constant, and you can join WATD tonight for a WATD primary election political forum from 7 to 8. This race is for the Democratic spot on the ballot for the 9th Congressional District. Incumbent Congressman Bill Keating, along with challenger Craig Swallow, will be in studio. The winner will face Republican Tyler McAllister in the general election in the fall. Christine James will be moderating, and she'll be joined by WATD reporter Tom Gorman and Monday night talk show host Kevin Tachi asking questions. Video will be provided by Local Scene Pack TV. And if you have questions for the candidates, you can email them to watdnews@gmail.com by noontime today. So you've got about 15 minutes or so to get your questions in. All right, so that's watdnews@gmail.com by noon today. 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

0: Lake Street Dive. Good together on WATD. It is 11:47. I'm Audrey Constant. Route 3 southbound. That's been a real mess for quite a long time now. 3 south, about a 5-mile slow roll. And that is due to grass cutting in the median. All right, so it's just after Route 53. And it extends to just after Route 139. So hopefully you're not stuck in that today. 78 degrees right now in Marshfield. Coming up next, we have an ABC News update at noon. Also, the Midday Report with Dan McCready and Christine James. Here's meteorologist Josh Nichols.
1: Across Greater Boston, the Metro South and the South Shore, we'll find some areas of dense fog this morning. Otherwise, look for an ample amount of sunshine today from hilltop to seashore. High temperatures will be close to 80 degrees, a little bit of humidity as well, with the breeze coming in out of the southwest. We'll find patchy clouds and starlight for tonight, with some patchy areas of fog too, especially later into the night. Overnight low temperatures will be into the upper 50s. For tomorrow, plan on some of that patchy fog in our low-lying locations. Otherwise, we'll see a good supply of sunshine. High temperatures will be close to 80. Wednesday offers up an ample amount of sunshine as well. Highs will be into the low 80s, and it's mostly sunny for Thursday, too. High temperatures will be into the mid-80s. For WATD, I'm meteorologist Josh Nichols.
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1: Dubosky. President Trump now threatening Canada with even more tariffs on top of the dozens of goods that were hit with 50% tariffs this weekend. It comes as the administration says new sanctions on Iran are coming later today, with Iranian officials saying they're going to crack down on oil shipments if those new measures go through.
2: There has been a U.S. naval blockade in place for some time now, stopping these shadow tankers from being able to get in and out of Iranian ports and trade Iranian oil. But Iran still does manage to trade a lot of oil overland and through other means. And so what the Treasury and the White House wants to do is to penalize countries that buy this oil, that is China, India, Turkey primarily, and also go after what are called the teapot refineries in China, where they refine some of this crude oil.
1: ABC's James Longman. And officials in Nevada now say they believe the Hawk fire was human caused. This is ABC News. A French tourist is dead after his car got stuck in Death Valley. ABC's Wayne Cabot has details.
3: No other vehicles around. He and his companion abandoned their car, walked across the salt flats, temperatures of 116. About a mile in, the 68-year-old couldn't go anymore. So his friend continued until flagging down a motorist who called 911. But by the time that the California Highway Patrol helicopter located the man Monday, it was too late. He had died. Death Valley's Park Service telling travelers to stay on paved roads during this extreme heat. Wayne Cabot, ABC News.
1: Settlement discussions called off today in the case attempting to block Paramount from merging with Warner Brothers. California Attorney General Rob Bonta saying Paramount acted in bad faith by leaking details of a meeting that was held on Friday. And the prosecution is set to continue its rebuttal today in the Lindsay Clancy trial. She's the Massachusetts mom accused of strangling her three children in 2023. Mike Dubosky, ABC News.
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5: 79 degrees outside of our South Shore studios at 12:02. Good afternoon. I'm Dan McCready. This is the WATD Midday Report with local news, traffic, weather, and sports, plus a look at Wall Street. 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Forensic psychiatrist Dr. Avram Mack was back on the stand for day 19 of the Lindsay Clancy trial for what was often a very contentious cross-examination by defense attorney Kevin Reddington.
6: You'd agree that delusional beliefs, distorted reality is a symptom, yes or no? Not waxing and waning with your answer, yes or no?
7: Are you referring to an authority there?
8: Doctor,
6: you agree.
8: Doctor, hold on. Here's the way this works, all right? You don't really ask a lot of questions. You answer the questions, all right? If I told you before, if you can't answer a question the way it's framed, just let me know, and I'll tell counsel to frame it in a different way, all right?
7: So
8: that's the rules. That's how it works here. So go ahead, Mr. Reddington.
6: Thank you.
5: During rebuttal, the prosecution asked for more information regarding a diagnostic criteria.
9: Can you just explain to us first what is a specifier when we're talking about the DSM?
7: Specifiers are a way in which the DSM allows a diagnostician to highlight certain details of the individual's presentation. But as I was mentioning the other day, psychiatric classification nowadays refers to the larger presenting symptoms that the individual has, and specifiers can be added on. So a person can have a severe mood disorder, and then one can add on the specifier of with postpartum onset or atypical features or other specifiers that have been defined.
5: The Duxbury mother is currently on trial for the strangling deaths of her three young children in January of 2023. While she admits to the killings, her defense argues she is not criminally responsible due to severe postpartum psychosis. A Duxbury home was heavily damaged by a two-alarm fire. Deputy Fire Chief Brian Monahan says that a 911 call was received around 1:50 Saturday morning reporting a fire at 90 Stagecoach Road. The home was heavily involved in fire when firefighters arrived, prompting a second alarm to be sounded. Monahan said that fire crews experienced high heat conditions on the second floor. The blaze was brought under control with no injuries to fire personnel. The residence was unoccupied at the time of the fire. Firefighters from Kingston, Pembroke, Plymouth, Hanover, Plimpton, and Carver provided mutual aid. The cause of that fire has not yet been determined and is under investigation by Duxbury Fire officials and the State Police Fire Investigation Unit. Incumbent Senator Ed Markey and his Democratic primary opponent Congressman Seth Moulton held their final debate ahead of the primaries, where they discussed topics such as the Green New Deal, which Markey said he introduced roughly 7 years ago. Audio courtesy of WCVB Channel 5.
10: I was able in 2022 in the climate bill, the energy bill, which President Biden signed, to include the funding for offshore wind off of Massachusetts. There was a plan in place in order to have a strong, clean, affordable energy future for our Commonwealth. And Trump attacked it. In fact, he attacked my climate bank. $20 billion. It was unleashing $150 billion worth of investment, much of it here in Massachusetts. Good news, the D.C. Circuit Court of Appeals upheld my climate bank that I got passed. And that is going to ultimately have hundreds of millions of dollars spent in Massachusetts in order to have a clean energy future that's affordable for everyone.
5: And while he supports the bill, Congressman Moulton said Markey has not been able to get it done.
11: Now, I was proud to co-sponsor the Green New Deal as well. And the senator promised to get it passed if he was reelected last time in 2020. But not only has it not been passed, it has fewer co-sponsors than it did back then. And he voted present on it when it first came before the United States Senate.
5: Primary day is September 1st, and early voting is already underway. Housing is a major focus for Katie Baxter as she competes with incumbent Patrick Kearney to win the Democratic Party nomination for state representative in the 4th Plymouth District.
12: Because of my work as a librarian over the decades, I've become aware of housing needs in many, many communities, and particularly in Marshfield, Scituate, and Norwell. And we have unhoused children in Marshfield. As you know, any time given the student academic year, we have 65 to 95 children unhoused. So that's one demographic that is struggling. Their parents are struggling. Their caregivers are struggling. Then we have the other demographic, the veterans. We work hard on finding them housing. We get housing in place, but then we don't continue to find the housing. And we also have, if you read your home production plans, house production plans of each municipality, we have an increase in the growing number of elders in our population. People who are single, facing their 70s, really on the borderline of homelessness because of their median income is below their average median income is below the standard. So I'm very interested in having our state look at various ways to start thinking outside the box to create maybe some housing that's regional, housing that's very targeted, that has wraparound services. And my constituents are telling me they're concerned about housing.
5: Our entire interview with Katie Baxter can be found on our website, 959WATD.com, and the primary election is September 1st. 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
14: Hello there, Dan. Route 3 southbound. Slow from Route 18 to Derby Street. 3 southbound still has a slow-moving maintenance vehicle. They're mowing the median, and it's all tied up from the River Street overpass in Norwell to the North Street overpass in Duxbury. Route 3 northbound, you do have some reduced speed getting by Route 228 in Rockland. Expressway northbound, slow through Savin Hill. Expressway southbound, slow from the O'Neill Tunnel to the Savin Hill T Station. Routes 93, 95, 24, 495, looking good right now. Going to the Cape on Route 95, you've got about a quarter mile delay getting onto the Bourne Bridge. And if you're leaving the Cape, Route 28, still about a 1 mile delay approaching the Rotary. 3 southbound, volume is building at the Sagamore Bridge. And if you're leaving the Cape on 6 westbound, you're slow from Route 130 to the Sagamore Bridge. Back to you, Dan.
5: Thank you so much, Audrey. Well, now we're going to turn things over to Christine James, who's in studio with Mary Price from Marshfield Facts to discuss an upcoming vigil. Christine.
15: That's right, Dan. I am here in studio with Mary Price from Marshfield Facts, and we're going to talk a little bit about this year's International Overdose Awareness Day Candlelight Vigil, and they're holding one right here in Marshfield, and it's actually a week from tonight. Mary, so nice to see you
16: back
15: in studio.
16: Thank you.
15: What a great... town group you have with you and a number of other people that work so hard to bring awareness, help, and resources to those who are suffering from opioid overdoses, those in family members that care for them and friends, et cetera, mm-hmm. and providing resources and information.
16: Exactly.
15: So, you know, we appreciate you sharing more of this information with us. Tell us a little bit about what's going to happen on Monday night for people who've never been to the Candlelight Vigil.
16: Sure. Monday night at 6:15, we'll be at Harbor Park, which is down by the town pier in Marshfield. The vigil is super important to remember the lives of people who lost their lives to overdose or to substance use, to support their families, and then also to provide support for people who are still struggling. And we do that with a combination of music, poetry, readings, speakers, and this year we're really incorporating a little bit more mindfulness and uplifting, very generic spirituality in order to provide some comfort for individuals there. One of the key parts of the vigil is we do a candle lighting service, and so it's timed right around dusk. People are invited to light a candle in memory of someone or more than one, if that's the case.
15: 6:15 is when it starts, right?
16: 6:15 is when it starts, and there'll be resource tables available. There's a couple of groups that primarily focus on grief after an overdose. That's a kind of a specialized loss. And one of the huge parts of the vigil is to reduce the stigma of substance use related deaths. You know, there's a much larger growing body of acceptance that substance use disorder is a medical condition, a brain disorder, but there's also still a lot of stigma attached to that particular diagnosis. And so we want to make sure that we're really honoring people without stigma.
15: Now, the reporters who've gone and covered this have said to me, and other people who've been there say, they find it cathartic and comforting.
16: Mm-hmm.
15: How do you think you have been able to accomplish that with this vigil?
16: Well, I think that that's the main driving goal behind the vigil, and so we plan everything around that. Again, as I said, this is a devastating loss, and it doesn't just start when someone overdoses. But, you know, these folks have been on a long journey with their loved ones with substance use disorder. And as I said, it's an opportunity to recognize those people who were lost with love and dignity. They were fabulous, beautiful people who were lost, but who lived a life that came with a lot of judgment. And so we just want to make sure that there's none of that. And as I said, that the vigil is geared towards the families who have lost someone.
15: If somebody has not been to this before, what can they expect? They might think, well, do I bring a candle? Do I just show up? And what will be there?
16: Okay, sure. So we start at 6:15, and a local duo who are also part of a larger band, Mike and Betsy Powell-Palrine, will perform for about 20 to 30 minutes so that people have an opportunity to look at the support tables that are there. There are people who are there, as I said, specifically for grief after overdose,
15: mm-hmm.
16: an organization like JPH is there with all of their healing programs and modalities.
15: And right there here in Marshfield, because
16: right
15: we've had them on.
16: Yes, they're right here in Marshfield, a fabulous group of women and men who just provide health and mindfulness and wellness-based programs. And so that's a huge support to people who have suffered a loss or are in the throes of a loved one with substance use addiction. It's a very, very difficult journey. And so people have an opportunity to meet and talk with folks. We then start with

0: reading by a mom who lost her son about 18 months ago, and she has so bravely stepped up to say this is such a great event for people, and she really has wanted to give back and be part of the event. We have a speaker who himself is in recovery, but his story also includes a lot of loss due to substance use. Mm-hmm. People do not bring their own candles for the ceremony. We provide all of those. And they're invited to light a candle. It's not a mandatory part of the program. And they're encouraged to speak people's names. And if they want to make a little short statement about the individual, again, to honor them and speak with pride and love about the person that they were.
1: So this event, I think, and other similar events must be helping to at least contribute to the numbers appear to be with overdoses mm-hmm. seem to be heading in the down numbers, which is good. I know the little purple flags
0: yes.
1: they always have in front of Marshfield Town Hall always looks pretty impressive in the sense that I had no idea that there were so many. I think last year, weren't there over 1,000 flags
0: yes.
1: out there?
0: Yes.
1: This year, not 1,000.
0: Correct. Just under 1,000, and that's the first time since probably 2015. And the number of flags represents the overdose deaths in Massachusetts in the previous year.
1: Mm-hmm.
0: It's very hard to measure, and so that's what pretty much people have used as a standard to display the impact that substance use has had on a community. I will say we're going to be there Wednesday afternoon with the Boys and Girls Club and Troop 424 to set up the flag. So anyone's mm-hmm. welcome to come by and help. Anybody's welcome to just come by and chat. We've had people actually take a flag and specifically plant it for somebody in their memory.
1: I'm going to ask you one more quick question because I know this is something that has come out of this. Tell me, and I want to have you back here in another time to talk about this specifically. Tell me about a grandparent support group you're involved with.
0: Yes. In September will be the first meeting of our grandparent kin care support program, I like to call it, rather than just a meeting. And the intent is for grandparents or kin care, aunts, uncles, brothers, sisters, who are raising children due to a parent's substance use, whether it's just ongoing substance use, incarceration, overdose deaths. These very special people are stepping up to raise these kids. And it's a challenge, and so we want to provide as much support as we possibly can.
1: And is that information on the marshfieldfacts.org website as well?
0: It is, yes. And we also have a Facebook page, so we'll be posting about that on Facebook as well.
1: Well, this is a wonderful organization. I know it's great to have an organization in town where people can reach out and find out the information that they need, know that they're not alone,
0: exactly.
1: and have a support system. And I know you, in your information you sent over to me, you have grief resources, you've got community resources.
0: Mm-hmm.
1: So it's not like it's not a secret.
0: Right.
1: It's out there, and
0: right.
1: if people want the information, it's readily available. Again, Mary Price with MarshfieldFacts.org and the Overdose Awareness Day Candlelight Vigil a week from today. That's the 31st. Anything else you want to add, Mary?
0: No, I think, again, it's just, you know, the more the public becomes involved and the more the public becomes educated, as you said, the numbers are getting lower, and some of these grassroots community efforts are contributing to that.
1: I absolutely believe that. Again, that's Mary Price from Marshfield Facts. Go to marshfieldfacts.org for more information about any of these programs and, of course, on the 31st, the International Overdose Awareness Day Candlelight Vigil. We'll have this interview up online, too. I'm Christine James, 95.9 WATD. Back to you, Dan McCready.
2: Thank you so much, Christine. Join WATD tonight for a WATD primary election political forum from 7 to 8 p.m. The race is for the Democratic spot on the ballot for the 9th Congressional District. Incumbent Congressman Bill Keating, along with challenger Craig Swallow, will be in studio. The winner will face Republican Tyler McAllister in the general election in the fall. Christine James will be moderating and joined by WATD reporter Tom Gorman and Monday Night Talk host Kevin Tocci asking questions. Video will be provided by Local Scene PAC TV. 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The Marshfield Select Board will begin tonight's meeting by recognizing September as Suicide Prevention Month.
3: That's obviously something that's important, as it's a scourge to our communities, our community here in Marshfield, as it is to communities all across the country. And so we feel that it'd be appropriate to take a moment and recognize that the importance of it, and really asking people that need help and recognize that to go out and ask for it.
2: The board's chair, Rick Smith, tells WATD News that he will be addressing the board on a proposal to create a communications working group.
3: One of the things that our community really needs to work on at the town government level is better and stronger communications from all levels of government. And so we're putting together a group of residents that will be able to help collaborate with him on brainstorming different ways to improve that going forward. So that way our residents are getting the best of the information as fast as possible and being included in the process.
2: And tonight's select board meeting will begin at 5:30 p.m. at Marshfield Town Hall. Taking a look at sports, defender James Sands made a spectacular goal clearance before scoring in the first half stoppage to help the New York City FC earn a 1-1 draw with the Revolution. And NYCFC goalkeeper Matt Fries had two saves on a penalty kick by Carlos Gill in the 27th minute to keep it scoreless. Sands made a spectacular goal clearance in the 33rd minute and then scored off a corner kick from Nicolas Fernandez with an assist from Talis Magno in the first minute of stoppage time to tie it 1-1 at halftime. Dor Turgerman scored in the 36 minutes to give the Revolution the lead. Matt Turner stopped four shots on goal for New England. Fries finished with five saves for NYCFC. The Revolution will be in Columbus, Ohio on Saturday to take on the Crew at 7:30. Nick Sogard hit his second career homer. Jake Bennett struck out six in seven innings. And the Red Sox come back to finish a sweep of the San Francisco Giants with a 5-4 win on Sunday. The Sox finished their homestand 5-1. They are 7-3 since a five-game skid that matched their season high after the Giants took an early 3-0 lead capped by Jonah Cox's solo homer in the second. Sogard blasted a 3-2 fastball from Matt Wilkinson 415 feet over the Green Monster to cut into the deficit. And the Red Sox will be in Miami tonight to take on the Marlins. That'll be at 6:40. And Bridgewater Little League's historic season ended on Saturday when they were eliminated from the Little League World Series in Williamsport, Pennsylvania. Ohio shut out Bridgewater 10-0 in the knockout round. Bridgewater clinched the state Little League championship 3 weeks ago, then went on to win the New England Regional to punch their ticket to their first ever World Series. Governor Maura Healey said in a social media post that the team made Massachusetts proud. Bridgewater was the second Bay State team to compete in the Little League World Series. Braintree was last year's state and New England champs that went on to the national stage. South Shore weather with meteorologist Josh Nichols next on WATD, and that is being brought to you by Stewart Painting. 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
5: We are in between weather systems here across Greater Boston, the Metro South, and the South Shore. We started out this morning with temperatures in the mid-60s. We're enjoying an ample amount of sunshine from hilltop to seashore here, though, for the midday and into the afternoon. We'll have a southwesterly breeze and temperatures that will be topping out pretty much into the low 80s, I think, for highs. Coming up for tonight, we'll find a mainly clear sky. Overnight low temperatures will be into the mid-50s, so

0: will be comfortable with not too much of a breeze. For tomorrow, plan on an ample amount of sunshine again. The high temperature away from the immediate coast will be close to 80. On Wednesday, plan on an ample amount of sunshine once more. The high temperature in the low 80s with barely a breeze. And then we'll find a blend of clouds and sun for Thursday with some scattered showers developing later Thursday night. But Thursday itself is dry, the high near 80 degrees. For the WATD Midday Report, I'm meteorologist Josh Nichols.
1: 80 degrees at the weather station, WATD. 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
1: Stocks are drifting ahead of a week packed with potentially market-moving events. The S&P 500 slipped 0.4%, and pulled further from its all-time high set earlier this month. The Dow Jones Industrial Average edged up by 77 points, and the NASDAQ Composite fell 0.7%. Longer-term yields eased in the bond market after oil prices dropped. Later this week will come NVIDIA's profit report, which could shed light on how strong the AI boom remains. On Friday, Federal Reserve Chairman Kevin Warsh will give a speech as pressure rises on him to hike interest rates to get inflation under control. The Dow Jones Industrial Average up 165 points at 53,442, the NASDAQ down 85 points at 26,095, and the S&P 500 down 8 points at 7,667. 80 degrees at the weather station, WATD. 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I'm Dan McCready on behalf of the entire WATD News team. Thank you so much for listening. 12:27, and now back to Audrey Constant right here on 95.9 WATD.
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95.9 WATD. Route 3 southbound, still stop and go from Route 139 to Route 14. That's due to a slow-moving maintenance vehicle. They're low in the median.

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And the best of the present. 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

0: Sam Fender and Olivia Dean, Rain Me In on WATD. It is 1248. I'm Audrey Constant. Route 3 southbound still has that slow-moving maintenance vehicle. They're mowing the median. Left lane is blocked, and it's jammed up solid from Route 139 in Pembroke to Route 14 in Duxbury. Alrighty, so tonight you can join WATD for a primary election political forum. It's from 7 to 8. The race is for the Democratic spot on the ballot for the 9th Congressional District. Incumbent Congressman Bill Keating, along with challenger Craig Swallow, will be in studio. The winner will face Republican Tyler McAllister in the general election in the fall. Christine James will be moderating, and she'll be joined by WATD reporter Tom Gorman and Monday Night Talk show host Kevin Tachi. They'll be asking the questions. Video will be provided by Local Scene Pack TV, and you can listen live at 95.9 WATD, online at 959WATD.com, or on your smart speaker. Say play WATD. It is 80 degrees right now in Marshfield. Here's meteorologist Josh Nichols.
1: We're in between weather systems here across Greater Boston, the Metro South, and the South Shore, leaving us with an ample amount of sunshine for this afternoon. The breeze will be a little bit busy at times coming in out of the southwest. The high temperature close to 80 degrees. Coming up for tonight, plan on a mainly clear sky. It will be comfortable. Overnight low temperatures will be into the upper 50s to near 60. For tomorrow, plan on an ample amount of sunshine again. The high temperature close to 80, some fine late summer weather. And we'll enjoy sunshine again for the day on Wednesday. The high temperature near 80, just a few clouds heading into your Wednesday night. Thursday offers up a blend of clouds and sun. The next weathermaker makes its approach with some showers developing later Thursday night. Thursday's high near 80. For WATD, I'm meteorologist Josh Nichols.
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7: Tonight with Kevin Tocci, you can hear the State House Report with State Representative Michelle Badger and Lori Hutchison, Executive Director of the Lobular Breast Cancer Alliance. Also, Massachusetts Republican gubernatorial candidate Brian Shortsleeve. And that's all happening tonight after the 6 o'clock news on Monday Night Talk on WATD.

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95.9 WATD, Route 3 southbound, right after Route 139 in Pembroke. You slow down for about 4 miles as a work crew mows the median. On a lighter note, we've got more Marshfield Fair tickets to give away. 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

0: Adele set fire to the rain on WATD. It is 1:19, and just an FYI, there is a slow-moving grass-cutting crew. Route 3 southbound has a very slow roll for about 6 miles. It's Pembroke right after Route 139 to Route 3A in Duxbury. All right, so coming up after 3 today, your friend Quinn Kelly will be here. And yes, he's got some Marshfield Fair tickets for you to win. So listen after 3 for your chance to score those tickets from WATD. WATD weather. Great day for the fair today. We've got sunshine near 80. Tonight, partly cloudy, 60s. Then tomorrow, mostly sunny, near 80. Right now, it is 80 in Marshfield at WATD.
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Every time I hear this song, I always think about Steve Martin as King Tut on Saturday Night Live. Walk Like an Egyptian. Here are the Bengals on WATD.

0: Bengals, Walk Like an Egyptian on WATD. It is 1:35. I'm Audrey Constant. So it looks like that slow-moving grass-cutting crew is making their way through Kingston right now on Route 3 southbound, almost up to Smith's Lane and almost into Plymouth. Delays begin just after Route 14 in Duxbury. So it's a long line of cars. Sorry if you're stuck in that today. Hopefully you get out of there soon. Coming your way next, we've got John Shea. He's got his local track on WATD.
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95.9 WATD coming up after 3 today. Quinn Kelly will be here. And he's got your next chance to win tickets to the Marshfield Fair. So be sure to listen after 3 today. 95.9 WATD.

0: Billy Joel on WATD. That is Allentown. It is 1:49. I'm Audrey Constant. That slow-moving grass-mowing vehicle is now in Plymouth on Route 3 southbound. And Route 3 south is hardly moving from Route 14 in Duxbury down to Route 44 in Plymouth. Happening tonight on WATD, it's another WATD primary election political forum from 7 to 8. This race is for the Democratic spot on the ballot for the 9th Congressional District. Incumbent Congressman Bill Keating, along with challenger Craig Swallow, will be here in the studio. The winner will face Republican Tyler McAllister in the general election in the fall. Christine James will be moderating, and she'll be joined by WATD reporter Tom Corman and Monday night talk show host Kevin Tocci. They'll be asking questions. Video will be provided by Local Scene Pack TV, and you can listen live on the radio, 95.9 WATD, or online at 959WATD.com, or on your smart speaker, say play WATD. It is 81 degrees right now in Marshfield. Here is meteorologist Josh Nichols.
1: We're in between weather systems here across Greater Boston, the Metro South, and the South Shore, leaving us with an ample amount of sunshine for this afternoon. The breeze will be a little bit busy at times coming in out of the southwest. The high temperature close to 80 degrees. Coming up for tonight, plan on a mainly clear sky. It will be comfortable. Overnight low temperatures will be into the upper 50s to near 60. For tomorrow, plan on an ample amount of sunshine again. The high temperature close to 80, some fine late summer weather. And we'll enjoy sunshine again for the day on Wednesday. The high temperature near 80, just a few clouds.

0: clouds heading into your Wednesday night. Thursday offers up a blend of clouds and sun. The next weathermaker makes its approach with some showers developing later Thursday night. Thursday's high near 80. For WATD, I'm meteorologist Josh Nichols.
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They're still celebrating America 250 with the Quincy Symphony Orchestra. They're going to put on a free show. 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

95.9 WATD, a beautiful day in the neighborhood, a great day for the Marshfield Fair today, and oh, maybe tonight too. Coming up after 3, Quinn Kelly will be here, and he's got your next chance to win tickets to the Marshfield Fair from WATD.

0: Amy Winehouse, that is Valerie on WATD. It is 2:20. I'm Audrey Constant. As part of America 250, the Quincy Symphony Orchestra will perform a free show. It's going to be at the Hancock Adams Common in Quincy on Saturday, September 12th from 4 to 6. Free show. Route 3 southbound, still a little bit of company there due to the slow-moving maintenance vehicle through the Duxbury stretch, Kingston, down to Plymouth, down to about South Street. They're cutting the grass today. WATD weather. Beautiful day today. We've got sunshine near 80. Tonight, partly cloudy, near 60. Then tomorrow, sunshine returns near 80. Right now, it is 81 in Marshfield at WATD.
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0: 95.9 WHD, never going back to my old school. It's Steely Dan. It is 2:35. I'm Audrey Constant, and you can join WHD at the Collectors Convention of New England this Sunday at the Wolves Den in Pembroke. Whether you're passionate about sports cards, Pokemon, trading card games, vintage toys, comics, memorabilia, or unique collectibles, the Collectors Convention of New England is the place to be. The event begins Saturday and Sunday, both days at 8 a.m. You can stop by and meet WATD's Larry Nelson. He'll be there on Sunday from 12:30 to 3:30. And you can learn more and plan your visit at ccnewengland.com.
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2: 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There are hills, market highs, then valleys, market lows. 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

0: the newlywed. It's Taylor Swift, I Knew It, I Knew You, on WATD. I'm Audrey Constant, minutes away from Quinn Kelly. He'll be here at 3 with your chance to win some Marshfield Fair tickets. So stay close, be a winner. And Quinn will also be on the text line, brought to you by AutoShine Auto Body in Abington and Braintree, 781-837-4900. You can join WATD tonight for a primary election political forum from 7 to 8. This race is for the Democratic spot on the ballot for the 9th Congressional District. Incumbent Congressman Bill Keating, along with challenger Craig Swallow, will be here in studio. The winner will face Republican Tyler McAllister in the general election in the fall. Christine James will be moderating, and she'll be joined by WATD reporter Tom Gorman and Monday Night Talk show host Kevin Tocci asking the questions. And the video will be provided by Local Scene Pack TV. 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It is 82 degrees right now in Marshfield. Here is meteorologist Josh Nichols.
1: We're in between weather systems here across Greater Boston, the Metro South and the South Shore, leaving us with an ample amount of sunshine for this afternoon. The breeze will be a little bit busy at times coming in out of the southwest. The high temperature close to 80 degrees. Coming up for tonight, plan on a mainly clear sky. It will be comfortable. Overnight low temperatures will be into the upper 50s to near 60. For tomorrow, plan on an ample amount of sunshine again. The high temperature close to 80. Some fine late summer weather. And we'll enjoy sunshine again for the day on Wednesday. The high temperature near 80. Just a few clouds heading into your Wednesday night. Thursday offers up a blend of clouds and sun. The next weathermaker makes its approach with some showers developing later Thursday night. Thursday's high near 80. For WATD, I'm meteorologist Josh Nichols.
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11: 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I'm Miles Heger. 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

0: Jimmy Buffett leading us off here on the afternoon show. Welcome in. Happy Monday, folks. Back at it for another week. As the summer is fading fast, but we still got a beautiful week ahead, a beautiful day out there today. Quinn Kelly back with you on the afternoon show. Happy to be back in the saddle again. We got a fun show coming up, and we're going to have a couple of giveaways for you, folks. We've got fair tickets coming your way. Don't miss your chance to win. We'll have our first giveaway coming up in our 4 o'clock hour. Two tickets to the Marshfield Fair. You're not going to want to miss it. Again, that's coming up in our 4 o'clock hour. We invite you to text in as well if there's anything you'd like to hear this afternoon or you want to join in on the conversation. The place to do so, as always, the WATD text line, sponsored by Auto Shine Auto Body in Abington and Braintree. 781-837-4900. 781-837-4900. You can text in there. We'll have our meteorologist, Josh Nichols, joining us a little bit later on in the program. He'll get you a full look at the forecast ahead for the rest of the week. And we're going to start, as we always do, by heading out to the roads to get our first check-in on things as we enter commute time. Looking first here out at Route 3 southbound side. A fair bit of traffic out there from the Braintree split down to about Derby Street. 5 minutes or so on your delay. You have a slight patch of traffic down from Samoset Street to Long Pond Road. Outside of that, everything looking good on the southern stretch. No issues coming back northbound on Route 3. Everything moving along in that direction. Checking in on the ride on the expressway. Northbound, you've got 10-minute delays from the Braintree split to Freeport Street, where you find a disabled vehicle there in the left lane. It's currently blocking the left lane, so that's contributing to those extended delays. Once you get through that, though, you're cruising all the way to the Mass Pike, just a couple extra minutes from there into the O'Neill Tunnel. Southbound side of the expressway, 10-minute delays coming out of the tunnel down to Freeport Street, and then a few extra moments on your drive from Squantum Street to the Braintree split. Looking at the ride on 93. Northbound, you're dealing with 10-minute delays in Canton, 95 to 24. You're also going to be slow from the Logan Express to the Braintree split. Southbound side is very heavy right now. 15-minute delays. Stop and go from the split to Route 24. No issues right now. Northbound on 95, and the southbound side looks good as well. Cruising in both directions at this hour. Looking out to the road on 24, no issues northbound there either. 93 down to the horse bridge, very, very heavy right now. On the southbound side, there is an accident within that stretch that's creating the buildup. It's right at the horse bridge. So you're looking at 5 to 10-minute delays. Once you get through that, you are moving along until you get down near 44, 44 to 140 right now, a few minutes behind pace. And as we look out at 495, no issues in either direction. 44 westbound, all tied up, coming down, making your approach to 105, and then beyond that to the rotary a little bit slow. The eastbound ride looks pretty good, though, at this hour. I'm Quinn Kelly. That is your traffic report. We'll get you updated again coming up in just about 10 minutes. But first, we're back into the music here, 95.9 WATD.
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If I-

Table Max, Kings and Queens here on 95.9 WATD. Quinn Kelly with you at 319 here on the South Shore. It's time to head back out to the roads. Get you an updated look at the traffic report starting here on Route 3 southbound side. Braintree split down to Derby Street a little bit slow. A few minutes delay over that stretch. Once you get through that, you are cruising on down. No other issues on the southbound side. And Route 3 northbound looks good the whole way through. Different story on 93 right now. Northbound side, very heavy traffic in Canton. 95 to 24 is about a 15-minute delay. You're slow from the Logan Express to the Braintree split as well. Southbound side from the Braintree split to Route 24, going to take you 20 minutes stop and go throughout. Looking at the ride on the expressway now, northbound 15 minutes of backup from the split to Freeport Street. You're cruising into town from there. The southbound side, just about a 5-minute delay coming out of the tunnel down to Freeport Street, and then another 5 from Squantum Street to the Braintree split. Jumping back over to the northbound side, that accident that we were monitoring at Freeport Street has cleared away, so all lanes are back open to traffic once again. Looking at the ride on 95 and seeing free roadways in both directions, no issues north or southbound. Southbound on 24, you do have a little bit of a slowdown. 93 down to the horse bridge where we are seeing an accident. Going to take you an extra 5 to 10 minutes to get through. Very heavy right as you make your approach to the horse bridge, and then past that, you're cruising along till you hit 495. Just a little bit of traffic in there from 495 down to 140 as you roll through Raynham. No issues on 495 in either direction, and Route 44 dealing with a little bit of traffic coming down the westbound side. A few miles out from 105, you're going to start to slow down. You've also got traffic out beyond 495, Richmond Street to Church Street, particularly heavy at this hour. The eastbound ride looks good, though. No issues there. I'm Quinn Kelly. That's your traffic report. Let's take a look now at the forecast here. Beautiful day out there on the South Shore. Sun shining, light cloud cover, and it's going to stay that way, nice and dry and beautiful all throughout the day. Tonight, temperatures are going to dip down below 60 degrees. Expect the highs overnight to be about 59, or I should say the overnight lows to be about 59 degrees. Tomorrow, going to be more of the same, a little more cloud cover out there, but plenty of sunshine. Comfy temperatures in the low 80s. Those will linger into Wednesday. The pick of the week, sunshine, light cloud cover, no rain in the forecast. Though, rain does enter the equation come Thursday and Friday. Temperatures going to linger in the mid-80s, entering in towards the weekend. Some risks of afternoon showers, potential thunder showers on Friday, but a mostly dry week, and the weekend looks just peachy keen. Right now, we're dealing

0: with 82 degrees outside of Broadcast House here in Marshfield, 322 on the South Shore. That's your traffic and weather. We're jumping right back into the music next.
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It's true variety from the past. And the best of the present. And I'm a little bit hurt, but a lot more free. 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

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Quinn Kelly with you, 781-837-4900. 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We're seeing some of your requests line up there. We're going to get to them throughout the show. I'll be with you till 6 o'clock. Preview what's to come tonight on Monday Night Talk with Kevin Tachi coming up a little bit later on in the show as well. And don't forget, we've got a ticket giveaway coming up in just a little bit next hour. We've got two tickets to the Marshfield Fair. You don't want to miss it. Closes up shop on the 30th. Get out there, folks. Get you an update on traffic next.

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4: Kelly with you here, 95.9 WATD. Let's get a check in on the roads, shall we, folks? Route 3 southbound side, Braintree split. Down to, well, just about Union Street, a little bit slow, but not really much traffic out there at all right now. Slight slowdown just after the Union Street rotary. That's it. No issues on the northbound side either. The expressway northbound, 10 minutes delayed. Braintree split to Freeport Street, though traffic filtering through now. We've got about a 10-minute delay on the southbound side as well, coming out of the tunnel down to the on-ramp from Freeport Street. And you're also looking at 15-minute delays from Squantum Street and Milton to the Braintree split. That last stretch of the southbound ride, very slow at the moment. Look at the ride on 93. North and southbound, all jammed up at the moment. Northbound, you've got 10-minute delays from 95 to 24. On the southbound side, from the Braintree split to Route 24, you're looking at 20-minute delays. Stop-and-go traffic in both stretches. Very slow go of it again right now out on 93. Does appear that that's partially due to the accident that we are seeing just as you make your way on to 24 southbound, and there's a second one at the Horse Bridge there. That early stretch of 24 southbound, very slow. 93 down to the Horse Bridge, going to add quite a bit of drive time. And then as you make your way further south on 24, 495 down to 140 a few moments backed up. No issues on the northbound side of things, though. 95 northbound looks good as well. Southbound side, you've just got a little bit of traffic in between Neponset Street and Coney Street, only going to slow you down a moment or two. That's all you'll see there. 495 looks good in both directions. 44, you're dealing with a fair bit of traffic now on the westbound ride. 58 and Carver down to 105, very slow, and you've got some lingering traffic out beyond 105 as well as you make your way down to the rotary in Middleborough.

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0: It's Miley Cyrus, Younger You, here on 95.9 WATD. Quinn Kelly with you. Let's get back out to the roads and get an updated look at the traffic report here on 95.9 WATD. Beginning here on Route 3, southbound side, Braintree split on down to just about Union Street, a little bit slow, and past that, you're not going to face any other issues. The ride right now, very smooth on Route 3 southbound. Northbound side, free and clear as well. No issues at all there. Everything moving right along at this hour. Checking in on the ride on the expressway, northbound. You've still got about a 10-minute delay from the Furnacebrook Parkway to Freeport Street. And you're free and clear from there. Southbound side, a few extra minutes on your drive time as you make your way out of the tunnel down to Freeport Street. And then cruise along until you hit about Squantum Street in Milton. From there, going to be very, very slow to get to the Braintree split. You're dealing with about a 20-minute delay at this hour. Look at the ride on 93. Northbound side, still very heavy. 15-minute delay is 95 to 24. 20 minutes of backup on the southbound side from the Braintree split to Route 24. A lot of that to do with the accident out at the Horse Bridge, making it very difficult to get on to 24 at this hour. From 93 down to the Horse Bridge, all kinds of jammed up right now. You're looking at 10 to 15-minute delays. Once you get past that on 24 southbound, just a little bit of traffic out there from 495 down to 140. Going to slow you down by about 5 minutes. No issues at all on the northbound ride, though. Looking at the ride on 95, same story. No issues northbound, but the southbound side is starting to fill out now. 93 on down to about Coney Street, facing 5-minute delays. Some gathering traffic around 495 as well, or around 140, I should say. Down to 495. We'll get the ride on 495. No issues in the ride on Route 44. Now very, very heavy. 58 in Carver down to the Rotary in Middleborough. Slow throughout along the westbound side. Expect significant delays. You're also dealing with some traffic out from Richmond Street to Church Street. Coming back on the northbound, or I'm sorry, the eastbound side, though, no real issues at all. Everything cleared out in that direction. I'm Quinn Kelly. That is your traffic report. Start things over now to our meteorologist, Josh Nichols. Josh is standing by, and he's got an updated look at your forecast. Josh?
1: We're in between weather systems here across Greater Boston, the Metro South, and the South Shore, leaving us with an ample amount of sunshine for this afternoon. The breeze will be a little bit busy at times coming in out of the southwest, the high temperature close to 80 degrees. Coming up for tonight, plan on a mainly clear sky. It will be comfortable. Overnight low temperatures will be into the upper 50s to near 60. For tomorrow, plan on an ample amount of sunshine again. The high temperature close to 80, some fine late summer weather. And we'll enjoy sunshine again for the day on Wednesday. The high temperature near 80, just a few clouds heading into your Wednesday night. Thursday offers up a blend of clouds and sun. The next weathermaker makes its approach with some showers developing later Thursday night. Thursday's high near 80. For WATD, I'm meteorologist Josh Nichols.
0: Thanks so much, Josh. Right now, 81 degrees outside of Broadcast House here in Marshfield at 353 on the South Shore. That is your traffic and weather. 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
0: Quinn Kelly with you here on 95.9 WATD. I've got you till 6 o'clock this evening, and then Kevin Tocci has an abbreviated edition of Monday Night Talk before WATD's political forum. He'll have a State House report with State Rep. Michelle Badger and Lori Hutchison, the executive director with the Lobular Breast Cancer Alliance. Also going to have Massachusetts Republican gubernatorial candidate Brian Shortsleeve stopping by the studio. That's with Kevin. He'll have you 6:15 to 7 for Monday night.

I talk, and then it's into WATD's political forum. We'll have more for you that coming up in our newscast, our 4 o'clock newscast on the way momentarily. We've got the ABC national news coming your way. We've got local news with Christine James on the way as well. And don't miss, folks, we've got Marshfield Fair tickets to give away next hour, 95.9 WATD.

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1: ABC News, I'm Michelle Franzen. The U.S. says it will impose sanctions on countries and financial institutions continuing to do business with Iran. Treasury Secretary Scott Bessent says the U.S. is trying to put a chokehold on Iran's economy. ABC's Karen Travers says there's no timeline, though, on the sanctions.
2: He said that this is really a threat right at this point. The Treasury Department had announced that countries will be given a timeline, a defined timeline, to shut down Iran-related activity that the administration has identified and said if they fail to act, Treasury will act. But we don't have the details of what that timeline is. That has not been released publicly.
1: In response to the U.S. 50% tariffs placed on Canadian imports, Canada says it will oppose tariffs on U.S. goods starting in September. President Trump also threatening to double tariffs, he says, in January. In Nevada, evacuations continuing northwest of Reno, where crews are battling the Hawk Fire. It broke out over the weekend. This is ABC News. The investigation into the sudden death of Hayden Panettiere continues. The actress's estranged mother now speaking out in an interview with Good Morning America.
3: Leslie Vogel telling ABC's Rhiannon Alley about the moment she learned her daughter had died from a possible drug overdose, days before her 37th birthday.
4: I was just numb.
3: The actress suffered cardiac arrest last week. The police report claims her on and off again boyfriend Brian Hickerson and his brother Zach were there and called 911. Hickerson pleaded no contest in 2021 to felony charges alleging he had abused Panettiere.
1: ABC's Allison Kosick. Prosecutors in the trial of Lindsay Clancy calling rebuttal witnesses today. The mother is charged with killing her three children, with defense attorneys claiming Clancy suffered from postpartum psychosis. Closing arguments are set to begin this week. I'm Michelle Franzen, ABC News.
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7: 81 degrees outside our South Shore studios at 402. 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Good afternoon. I'm Christine James. Now here's what's happening. Dr. Avra Mack, a forensic psychiatrist, back on the stand today as defense attorney Kevin Reddington continued his cross-examination during the Lindsay Clancy trial, where Reddington asked him about the use of the Diagnostic and Statistical Manual of Mental Disorders, or DSM, when he made his diagnosis.
8: There are symptoms of postpartum depression. Fair to say?
9: Postpartum depression.
8: There's symptoms, sir. Yes.
9: I am familiar.
8: Okay. And forget the DSM. Let's just focus on the symptoms as you understand it for postpartum depression, which, according to you, has to occur within the first 4 weeks of birth. But quite frankly, it could be 6 weeks, it could be 12 weeks, it could be a year, right?
9: You said forget the DSM, except that making diagnoses in psychiatry requires an authority, and we utilize, in this country, the DSM.
8: Maybe we shouldn't.
10: Okay, sustained. Next question.
7: During redirect, the prosecution discussed why the DSM was used by Dr. Mack.
9: Yes, the DSM-5 provides a manner by which to make a diagnosis that provides this specification or highlights this detail of the individual's illness.
11: And as far as your conclusions, again, when you're asked to do an evaluation, do you rely on other people's conclusions about diagnosis when making your own diagnosis?
9: It's important to understand what others have observed and what they're concerned about. And then as a physician, one will make one's own diagnosis.
11: And so in this case, you came to the conclusion that the defendant presented with a major depressive episode, right?
9: Correct.
11: And you relied on diagnostic criteria in the major depressive disorder category. Is that fair to say?
9: Yes, that was the diagnostic criteria that I used to support that diagnosis.
7: Duxbury mother currently on trial for the strangling deaths of her three young children in January of 2023. While she admits to the killings, her defense argues she's not criminally responsible due to severe postpartum psychosis. Marshfield Select Board will begin tonight's meeting by recognizing September as Suicide Prevention Month.
5: That's obviously something that's important, as it's a scourge to our communities, our community here in Marshfield, as it is to communities all across the country. And so we feel that it would be appropriate to take a moment and recognize that the importance of it, and really asking people that need help and recognize that to go out and ask for it.
7: The board's chair, Rick Smith, telling WATD News he'll be addressing the Marshfield Board on a proposal to create a communications working group.
5: One of the things that our community really needs to work on at the town government level is better and stronger communications from all levels of government. And so we're putting together a group of residents that will be able to help collaborate with him on brainstorming different ways to improve that going forward. So that way our residents are getting the best of the information as fast as possible and being included in the process.
7: Tonight's Select Board meeting will begin at 5:30. That's at Marshfield Town Hall. Well, Friday was the first day of the Marshfield Fair, and they ran into some attendees, such as Janet from Plymouth. This was with Lori Kirby.
6: My grandson wanted to come today, so here we are.
10: What's his... He must come with a mission, right? What's his goal?
6: Is ride as many rides as he can.
10: He likes the animal rides or the Ferris wheel rides?
6: Ferris wheel rides.
7: This year's fair features all kinds of culinary offerings, such as the Blooming Onion with Christine Fournier.
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10: Okay, a little bit of a slow start today.
12: It is. The weather, we were hoping to hold out and be able to actually start the season, the fair season off in a good way, but it's just the weather.
10: It was pouring.
12: It was, but at least today we're going to try and make the best of it and get everyone in good spirits for the rest of the time we're here.
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0: You join us tonight. We have a WATD primary election political forum. This race for the Democratic spot on the ballot for the 9th Congressional District. Incumbent Congressman Bill Keating, along with his challenger Craig Swallow, will be in studio tonight. The winner will face Republican Tyler McAllister in the general election in the fall. Now, I'll be moderating and joined by WATD reporter Tom Gorman and Monday Night Talk host Kevin Tachi asking questions. 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We'll be back to check traffic with Quinn Kelly right after this.
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0: 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Time to take another look at traffic. Let's check in with Quinn Kelly. What's happening out there, Quinn?
2: Well, Christine, we're seeing relatively clear roadways, as one might expect on a summer Monday. You are seeing a little bit of buildup right now on Route 3 southbound as things are filling back in from the Braintree split down to Route 18. Going to have a couple minutes delay. But once you get past that, everything looks good. No issues making your way further down. After the weekend, people maybe sneaking in a little bit of extra sunshine today. Getting off the Cape, a bit of a mess right now. Coming up from, well, really, the Quaker Meeting House Road area all the way to the Sagamore Bridge is pretty packed in tight now. 15-minute delays getting off via 6 westbound, 28 northbound, no better. Very slow coming up to the Bourne Bridge if you're trying to get off Cape that way. No issues at all on Route 3 northbound right now. Looking out to the expressway, things are clearing up on the northbound side as well. Just a 5-minute delay from the Furnace Brook Parkway to Freeport Street. Coming out of the tunnel on the southbound side, you've got a 10-minute backup down to Freeport Street and then 15-minute delays, Squantum Street to the Braintree split. Slow go of it right now on the expressway southbound. 93 starting to clear up, looking much better now as things are filtering through. You've got a few-minute delay on the northbound side from 95 to 24. Still fairly packed in on the southbound side, though. 10 minutes of backup from the Braintree split to Route 24. A lot of that had to do with the earlier accident we were seeing just past the Horse Bridge on 24 southbound. It looks like most of the cleanup is done there. What remains is confined to the breakdown lane. You do still have about a 5-minute delay from 93 on down. Past the Horse Bridge on the southbound side, you're also looking at about a 5 to 10 minute buildup, 495 to 140. No issues at all right now on 24 northbound, however, everything looking good in that direction. 95 on the southbound side from 93 on down to Neponset Street, you're delayed by about 5 minutes, and then once you make your way further down south into Foxborough, that area 140 to 152, fairly packed in as well. No issues on the northbound ride. No issues at all on 495. Everything looking good in both directions. And 44 starting to improve a little bit. Still no issues on the eastbound side. Westbound, though, fairly slow from about 2 to 3 miles out from 105 down to the rotary in Middleborough, and then some traffic out beyond 495 as well from Richmond Street to Church Street. I'm Quinn Kelly. That is your traffic report. Back to you, Christine.
0: Thank you very much, Quinn. We'll be back. We're going to take a look at sports brought to you by Tiny and Sons Glass. His boys do a good job. 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
3: Just last summer, Joe Weatherby took his son, Joe Jr., on his first deep-sea fishing trip. The water was beautiful after a red sky night, and Joe had broke out his fisherman's hat with every lucky bobble he had. All signs pointed to a big day for the Weatherbys. And wouldn't you know it, after just an hour out on the ocean, Joe Jr. caught the big one, a real whopper of a fish, a 4-foot, 50-pound Boston hake. It took all of Joe Jr.'s might to reel it in, but he sure made Dad proud. Back on the dock, Joe Sr. beamed with pride as his son posed for a picture with his catch. But as it turned out, that old hake had a little fight left in him. The fish wriggled free from Joe Jr.'s grasp, flew through the air, and landed right on the Harbor Master's SUV, smashing through the windshield. How's that for the one that got away?
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0: Taking a look at sports, the Red Sox are in Miami tonight. They take on the Marlins at 6:40 Sunday. The Sox Red Sox came back to finish a sweep of the San Francisco Giants. It was a 5-4 win, and Bridgewater Little League historic season ended Saturday. They were eliminated from the Little League World Series in Williamsport, Pennsylvania. Ohio shut out Bridgewater 10-0 in the knockout round. Bridgewater clinched the state Little League Championship 3 weeks ago and went on to win the New England Regional to punch their ticket to the first ever World Series. Governor Moore Healey said in a social media post the team made Massachusetts proud. Bridgewater, the second Bay State team to compete in the Little League World Series. Braintree was last year's state and New England champs that went on to the national stage. 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
8: It was a fine late summer afternoon across Greater Boston, the Metro South, and the South Shore. Most spots saw top temps into the low, if not mid-80s, made it up to 84 in Marshfield and 84 in Bridgewater. We do have clouds that have billowed up with the heating of the day to the north and west. I can't rule out an isolated shower from those just northwest of Boston, but I think the South Shore stays dry. Otherwise, we'll see patchy clouds and starlight for tonight. Overnight low temperatures will be into the mid-50s with a gentle southwesterly breeze. Now, some fog will form during the course of the overnight, and that'll be with us into early on Tuesday morning in our low-lying locations. Otherwise, Tuesday offers up an ample amount of sunshine. High temperatures will be into the upper 70s. For your Tuesday night, it's mainly starlit. Overnight lows will be into the upper 50s. Wednesday offers up a good supply of sun. Your top temp near 80. Look for a blend of clouds and sun for Thursday, with some scattered showers developing by evening. The high temperature on Thursday near 80. For WATD, I'm meteorologist Josh Nichols.
0: Right now looking at 81 degrees outside our South Shore studios, 415. That's local news. I'm Christine James. We've got more for you. We've got Quinn Kelly right here, 95.9 WATD.
2: How you doing today, Christine?
0: Very well. Thank you. Yourself, Mr. Kelly?
2: Not so bad. You have a nice weekend?
0: Yes, I did.
2: Yeah, I had a nice weekend as well. I am getting a little hungry right now, though, I have to say. I was Lori's report there from the fair talking about all the food offerings.
0: Yeah,
2: that's what the
0: onion
2: fair
0: thing.
2: Yeah, the Bloomin' Onion, which, you know, I don't even know if they can technically, I imagine Outback is still hanging on to that trademark.
0: Oh, I didn't know that was a trademark. Okay, we know what it is.
2: Well, yes, no, everybody uses it, but I don't know if they own it or not. I feel like that's one of those kind of famous, I don't know, chain restaurant
0: dishes. Sure, their lawyer
2: dishes
0: will be calling us.
2: Yeah, I think
0: like
2: so.
0: Like Toys R Us, Onions R Us.
2: Well,
0: can't
2: see,
0: use that.
2: I saw a story that Buc-ee's, are you familiar with the
0: yes.
2: convenience chain, was suing some like little convenient mart in Pennsylvania who is in this town called Beaverdale or Beaver Falls or something because they have a beaver logo at their convenience store. And so this big chain, the Almighty, comes down and suing the little folks. And so the town's rallying around. It's a great story. But
0: of course.
2: So maybe Outback does have a little something to say about the Marshfield Fair. Who knows? But that's my favorite part of the fair is the food.
0: All the fried stuff.
2: Oh, yeah. Not necessarily just the fried stuff. You know, I'm partial. My absolute favorite thing is the turkey leg. I just get that smoker going, seeing those big bad things coming off. Oh,
0: I like
2: my
0: the
2: God.
0: Shish kebab.
2: Yeah? Okay.
0: I really like that.
2: My wife is famously kind of told our family, so we're going to be making our way to the fair at some point this weekend for the final weekend. She's been on a calendar. We missed it last year. We were away during the fair last year, so she hasn't been back since 24. And so this year we're doing our food tour. We're gonna get a little bit of everything. We just eat our way through the fair. So,
0: are you like a deep fried Oreo person or pickle?
2: I love deep fried pickles. I feel like they're, you're not seeing them on quite as many menus as you once did now. They're almost like going out of style, but I like a good deep fried pickle. Oreos I'm good with too.
0: I like them just plain. But just I guess plain? Fried are even better. I wouldn't know. I wouldn't try them.
2: Which ones? Pickles or Oreos?
0: Maybe an Oreo, maybe I'd try that.
2: All right.
0: Because I have that in a dessert.
2: Okay.
0: That was good.
2: I've always been fascinated too. They've had this for ages. Nowadays, you'll see people just fry anything.
0: Mm-hmm.
2: Mexican cuisine famously has fried ice cream, so I guess we're a little bit more familiar.
0: That's delicious.
2: Very, very good. But I remember as a kid being completely baffled by the idea of fried Kool-Aid, and I've still never got it. But this is a thing that can still get at the fair.
0: How can you get a fried Kool-Aid?
2: I don't understand. I always assumed that they just created kind of a fried dough vessel for your glass of Kool-Aid, but I don't really know. So I think this is the year, Christine. If I see it in there, I'm going to pull the trigger. I'm going to find out what exactly fried Kool-Aid is.
0: And please share it with us.
2: Fried Reese's too.
0: Oh, Rob would like that.
2: Now that I could get behind. I don't know. There's some good stuff. So I'm looking forward to eating my way through the fair soon enough. Do you get over there?
0: Yes, I usually do. But I love watching like the Clydesdales, Demolition Derby, and I love going into that main building because I love looking at the quilts. I'm always so impressed by those people.
2: Yeah, that's really special. Mm-hmm. That's a talent. So I'm excited for it. Well, we've got a couple tickets to give away this hour, so we'll catch up with you at 5,
0: go
2: Christine.
0: Get some fried stuff.
2: There we go. All right, we're going to give those away coming up in just a little bit, so don't miss out on that. We've got plenty more ground to cover here this hour as well. Breaking last hour, the Patriots officially trading away Kayshon Boutte. I'll give you some thoughts on that. Star receiver for the Patriots off, and not much coming back in the other direction. So we'll touch on that. We'll get you your tickets. We'll also check in with our meteorologist, Josh Nichols, here in just a moment. But first, we are headed out to the roads to get you an updated look at the traffic report as we work our way deeper into commute time here on a Monday afternoon. Route 3 southbound side, not a whole lot of action going on out there. Fortunately for those of you making your way home, you got a little bit of traffic out there. Braintree split down to about the Union Street Rotary. Past that, it's all systems go. No other slowdowns. Northbound side looks good as well. It's a mess getting off the Cape right now, though. Very, very heavy traffic coming up Route 6 westbound, stretching all the way back to Quaker Meeting House Road. You're looking at about 15-minute to maybe 20-minute delays trying to get off Cape. Not much better on 28 northbound. Very slow making your approach to the Bourne Rotary as well. Looking at the ride on the expressway, northbound, 5-minute delays, Furnace Brook Parkway to Freeport Street, and now very heavy. Things filling in from the Mass Pike into the O'Neill Tunnel. You're looking at 15-minute delays. Keep our eye on that. Looks as though there may be an accident in the tunnel that's causing some of that backup, and indeed there is. There is a crash inside the tunnel blocking the left lane just before Government Center, so that traffic now stretching outside the tunnel. Southbound coming out of the tunnel, you've got 10-minute delays down to Freeport Street, and now very heavy traffic. Granite Ave to the Braintree split, looking at about a 25-minute drive time. No issues northbound right now on 95, but on the southbound side, you're contending with quite a bit of traffic. First, from 93 down into Ponset Street, very slow in through there. And then once you get down to that South Main Street, Mechanic Street area, you're looking at 10-minute delays down to 152. 93 northbound, a couple minutes of backup from 95 in Canton to Route 24, and a couple extra minutes from the Logan Express to the Braintree split as well. Southbound on 93, just dealing with about a 5-minute delay, Braintree split to Route 24. On Route 24, a little bit of slow traffic on the southbound side. They do seem to have that accident we were looking at earlier, just past the Horch Bridge, under control. You've got intermittent traffic from 93 on down to about Route 27, though, going to slow you down, all told, maybe 5 minutes. And then 10-minute delays from 495 to 140 as you roll through Raynham. Eastbound on 44 looks good. Westbound side still sorting itself out, though. Awfully congested, beginning about 2 miles out from 105. You'll be slow from there down to the Rotary in Middleborough, and some traffic out there, Richmond Street to Church Street in Raynham as well, as you make your way out towards Route 24. I'm Quinn Kelly. That is your traffic report. Let's turn things over now to our meteorologist, Josh Nichols. He's standing by with an updated look at the forecast. Josh?
8: A southwesterly flow of air kept temperatures into the low and mid-80s today for top temps across all of Greater Boston, the Metro South, and the South Shore. Made it up to 84 in Bridgewater and in Marshfield. As we head into this evening, there will be some cloudiness, especially north and west of Boston. Can't rule out an isolated shower there, as we have upper-level low pressure that's twirling well to our west. Temperatures will be dropping back into the mid-50s, otherwise with patchy clouds and starlight and a touch of fog in our low-lying locations during the course of the overnight. For tomorrow, we'll see patchy fog in the morning, otherwise an ample amount of sunshine. High temperatures will be into the upper 70s, mainly clear for tomorrow night. Lows will be into the mid-50s, still comfortable. Wednesday offers up an ample amount of sunshine, a gentle breeze, a fine late summer day. The high temperature near 80, plan on a blend of clouds and sunshine for Thursday. The high temperature near 80 with a couple of showers developing later Thursday night. For WATD, I'm meteorologist Josh Nichols.
2: Thanks so much, Josh. We are looking at 81 degrees outside of Broadcast House here in Marshfield at 423 on the South Shore. That's your traffic and weather. All right, folks, coming up, two tickets to the Marshfield Fair. Don't miss your chance to win next, 95.9 WATD.
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All right, here we go, folks. It's your chance to win two tickets to the Marshfield Fair, 781-837-4900. That's the contest line. That's your number to dial in, 781-837-4900. Caller number 9 right now to the contest line. We've got two tickets for you to go to the Marshfield Fair. Running all this week. You don't want to miss it. We're just talking plenty of good food offerings, rides, games, fun and excitement that you love. 781-837-4900. Caller number 9. Good luck.

0: Mama Tanya with Strong Enough. Hey, big congratulations to Allie in Marshfield, who was on her way to the fair when she won two tickets to the fair. Cashing those right in right away. Very exciting. Congratulations to Allie in Marshfield. Folks, if you're disappointed and you missed your opportunity, you didn't win those tickets, well, don't worry. Because not only do we have chances all week, we've got another chance coming up for you this afternoon. Next hour, we're going to give away two more tickets to the Marshfield Fair. So if you missed it, we'll call back in. 781-837-4900. That'll be coming up next hour. We're getting back out to the roads next.
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0: Quick Kelly with you. Let's get back out to the roads, folks. Get you an updated look at the traffic report, starting here on Route 3 southbound side, where Braintree split to Route 18 is a little bit slow now. Maybe a five-minute delay. No other issues beyond that, though. No issues at all on the northbound ride. Everything looking good. Coming back on Route 3 northbound. It is going to be a bit of a slow ride getting onto Route 3 northbound if you're coming off Cape at this hour. Forestdale Road on up to the Sagamore Bridge, dealing with 15 minutes of traffic in through that stretch. Slow getting off the Cape via the Bourne as well. 28 northbound, an awful lot of traffic coming up to the Bourne Rotary. Looking at the ride on the expressway northbound, just a little bit slowed down. Furnace Brook Parkway to Freeport Street. That accident in the tunnel has cleared away, so now just a five-minute backup. Mass Pike into the O'Neill Tunnel. Southbound side coming out, you've got five-minute delays from the mouth of the tunnel to Freeport Street. 10 minutes of backup, Granite Ave to the Braintree Split. 93 northbound side, we've got a crash blocking the left lane in Randolph at Route 37. You've got 10-minute delays from 24 to 37. Prior to that, you've got about a five-minute backup from 95 up to Canton. From 95 in Canton up to Route 24. Southbound side, just a few-minute delay out there from the split to Route 24. Not a whole lot of traffic coming down. Northbound on 95 looks good. Southbound side starting to get heavy now. 93 to Neponset Street jammed up. And then once you get down to really about that Coney Street area, it is going to be very, very slow. We've got an accident just prior to 495, or in between 140 and 495, that's causing about 20-minute delays coming down 95 southbound right now from Coney Street. Look at the ride on 24, northbound, no issues. Southbound side, you've got congestion from 93 all the way down to just past 27 right now. It's dealing with about a 10-minute delay.

0: That's Olivia Dean with her latest So Easy here on 95.9 WATD. Quick Kelly with you. Let's get back out to the roadways and get you an updated look at the traffic report. It's brought to you by Stewart Painting. Every job done right and on time. 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Route 3 southbound, we begin dealing with about a five-minute delay. Braintree split on down to Route 18. Once you get through that, though, you are cruising all the way down towards the Cape. No issues at all on the northbound side of things. Just a bit of a slow go getting onto Route 3 northbound. If you're coming off the Cape right now, 6 westbound jammed up from Quaker Meeting House Road all the way to the Sagamore Bridge. 15-minute delays. Not much easier trying to get off in Bourne either. 28 northbound jammed up. Got about a 10-minute backup from the Bourne Rotary. Looking at the ride on the expressway northbound. Just a few minutes out there from the Granite Ave exit to Freeport Street, and then about a five-minute delay, Mass Pike into the O'Neill Tunnel. Looking at the ride on the southbound side coming out of the tunnel, you've got 10-minute delays down to Freeport Street, and then another 10 from Granite Ave to the Braintree Split. 93 northbound in Randolph, dealing with about a 10-minute patch of stop-and-go traffic. Oh, really, actually closer to 15 minutes from 95 on down to 37, where you have a crash blocking the left lane, traffic trying to filter through there, but a slow go of it. Coming up 93 northbound, southbound side in Braintree from the split to Route 24, just a couple minutes delay at this hour. No issues northbound on 95, southbound side from 93 down to Neponset Street. You're fairly slow, 5 minutes or so on your delay there. It does appear to be an accident on the off-ramp from 93 on to 95 southbound, so be mindful of that. That's creating some extra slowdown. And then once you hit Coney Street, you are going to be really crawling down to about 140 where there is an accident. Looking at 20 to 25-minute delays coming down 95 southbound at this hour. And looking at the ride on 24 northbound, no issues. Southbound side from 93 down to 27. You're slow, also dealing with about a 10-minute delay from 495 down to 140. No problems at all on 495 and the ride on Route 44. Still looking good on the eastbound side. A little bit extra traffic now between the rotary and 105. Westbound side, it's mostly just the 3-mile stretch leading up to the 105 intersection that's moving along fairly slowly. I'm Quinn Kelly. That is your traffic report. Let's bring in our meteorologist, Josh Nichols, and take an updated look at the forecast. Josh?
1: A southwesterly flow of air kept temperatures into the low and mid-80s today for top temps across all of Greater Boston, the Metro South, and the South Shore. Made it up to 84 in Bridgewater and in Marshfield. As we head into this evening, there will be some cloudiness, especially north and west of Boston. Can't rule out an isolated shower there, as we have upper-level low pressure that's twirling well to our west. Temperatures will be dropping back into the mid-50s, otherwise with patchy clouds and starlight and a touch of fog in our low-lying locations during the course of the overnight.

0: For tomorrow, we'll see patchy fog in the morning, otherwise an ample amount of sunshine. High temperatures will be into the upper 70s, mainly clear for tomorrow night. Lows will be into the mid-50s, still comfortable. Wednesday offers up an ample amount of sunshine, a gentle breeze, a fine late summer day. The high temperature near 80, plan on a blend of clouds and sunshine for Thursday. The high temperature near 80 with a couple of showers developing later Thursday night. For WATD, I'm meteorologist Josh Nichols.
1: Thanks so much, Josh. We are looking at 81 degrees outside of Broadcast House here in Marshfield, just past 4:53 on the South Shore. That's your traffic and weather brought to you by Stewart Painting. We're closing up our second hour together next and turning for home here on the Afternoon Show with Quinn Kelly, 95.9 WATD.
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1: Well, Kelly with you here on 95.9 WATD. We are swinging into our 5 o'clock newscast. ABC National News on your way next. Local news with Christine James coming up. And we've got one more ticket giveaway next hour. Two Marshfield Fair tickets could be yours.

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1: ABC News, I'm Michelle Franz. And a growing trade war between the U.S. and Canada brewing after talks collapsed. ABC's Rachel Scott says American and Canadian consumers, though, could end up paying the biggest price.
2: President Trump has now imposed a 50% tariff on $20 billion of Canadian goods. Ontario Premier Doug Ford says President Trump cannot be trusted.
3: President Trump is the type of person that would steal your lunch money the first day. He'd steal the toque off your head the second day. And the third day, he'd steal your running shoes.
2: Starting September 8th, Canada will impose a 50% tariff on U.S. goods. Everything from steel and dairy and clothes to plywood, alcohol, and electronics.
1: The U.S. announcing today countries doing business with Iran will face secondary sanctions. Iran responding, saying it will not change the blockade in the Strait of Hormuz. Louisiana's National Guard members have completed their eight-month-long service in New Orleans as part of the Trump administration's security mission on U.S. cities. This is ABC News. A mystery below the streets of New York City, some people spotted coming from manholes over the past few months. The latest incident, shown in a video posted to social media, captured several people coming out of a manhole near Penn Station. ABC's Aaron Katursky says police are investigating, saying they could be looking for treasures below or something else.
4: Three people in overalls emerging one by one, each wearing what appears to be a headlamp. Back in June, a group of men with flashlights and waders pried open a manhole cover in Queens, then slipped into the sewer. And seven guys, some with headlamps and shovels, did the same thing in Brooklyn, dropping in one by one. And then they were climbing out of the sewer, one of them nearly run over by a car.
1: The governor of Indiana calling for an investigation into the power company. Thousands of residents and businesses in Gary are still without power for nearly 2 weeks following severe storms. The state utility company says it expects power to be fully restored by tomorrow. Michelle Franz in ABC News.
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7: 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Good afternoon. I'm Christine James. Now, here's what's happening. Forensic psychiatrist Dr. Avra Mack back on the stand for day 19 of the Lindsey Clancy trial for what was often a very contentious cross-examination by defense attorney Kevin Reddington.
8: You'd agree that delusional beliefs, distorted reality is a symptom, yes or no? Not waxing and waning with your answer, yes or no?
9: Are you referring to an authority there?
10: Doctor,
8: I agree.
10: Doctor, hold on. Here's the way this works, all right? You don't really ask a lot of questions. You answer the questions, all right? If I told you before, if you can't answer a question the way it's framed, just let me know, and I'll tell counsel to frame it in a different way, all right?
9: So
10: that's the rules. That's how it works here. So go ahead, Mr. Reddington.
8: Thank you.
7: During rebuttal, the prosecution asked for more information regarding a diagnostic criteria.
11: Can you just explain to us first what is a specifier when we're talking about the DSM?
9: Specifiers are a way in which the DSM allows a diagnostician to highlight certain details of the individual's presentation. But as I was mentioning the other day, psychiatric classification nowadays refers to the larger presenting symptoms that the individual has, and specifiers can be added on. So a person can have a severe mood disorder, and then one can add on the specifier of with postpartum onset or atypical features or other specifiers that have been defined.
7: Duxbury mother currently on trial for the strangling deaths of her three young children in January of 2023. While she admits to the killings, her defense argues she is not criminally responsible due to severe postpartum psychosis.
12: Dental problems always seem to occur at the most inconvenient times. 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
7: 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Expectations for Marshfield's new town administrator will be laid out when the select board meets tonight, as board chair Rick Smith explains.
6: You just hired a very, very talented new town administrator, Ted Langell. We're very happy to have him on board. Last Monday was his first meeting with us. And the first thing that we're going to do is ask him, of course, to start to attack our financial situation and really get on top of it. And fortunately, we've already done a lot of work on that. I'm happy to say that last Monday, the select board voted to approve in a 2-1 vote a new memorandum of understanding with the schools on our financial framework. And then the school committee turned around on Tuesday through an unanimous vote and approved that as well. And it's really a great financial partnership that we've developed. It changes the way that we approach municipal finances. If you think about it, fiscal discipline really requires more than just balancing a budget each year, but it also means planning further ahead and then identifying financial pressures earlier and really also formalizing a plan to find operational efficiencies and cost savings. And to do all this through collaboration and partnership. And that's something that we've really needed. I think we're leaving Ted in a really good spot to move forward here. This agreement really represents the best of our town working together for a sustainable financial future. And I'm really happy that we're leaving him in that position to be able to carry out those elements of the MOU, which will help get our town back on track financially, especially ahead of this September 1st operational override vote.
7: Tonight's select board meeting begins at 5:30. That's at Marshfield Town Hall. Meanwhile, Marshfield Fair underway, a wide array of agricultural exhibits, including a bee exhibit manned by Jim Rawlings.
13: I'm a member of the Plymouth County Beekeepers Association. I've been a member for about 10 years. Every year I come out here to the fair and I try to get in the screenhouse and teach people about bees.
7: And Rawlings telling WATD's Lori Kirby about the important role bees play in our everyday lives.
13: Without the bees, the human race would essentially die. We rely on them for pollination. They pollinate all the plants around us. Maybe not all of them, but a good portion of them. Most of our food does come from plants that have been pollinated by pollinators, honeybees.

0: especially, they're pretty important. We can't live without them.
1: Marshfield Fair running now every day through noon and 10 p.m. through Sunday, August 30th. For more information, go to the marshfieldfair.org and join us tonight at Political Forum, the congressional race for the 9th District. It's the Democratic primary. We've got incumbent Congressman Bill Keating here in studio, along with his challenger, Craig Swallow, and our media partners as well, Local Scene, PAC TV. Tune in at 7. We'll be back. We're going to speak with Quinn all about all that fabulous traffic out there right after this.
2: 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Have a good day.
1: 509 here on 95.9. Time for another look at traffic. Quinn Kelly, what's happening on the roadways?
3: Well, Christine, starting here on Route 3 southbound, you're not dealing with too much traffic at all. Route 3 southbound from the Braintree split to Route 18, you're just dealing with a couple of moments delay. No other issues coming down south. Northbound side is largely free and clear the whole way through as well. You've got about a mile's worth of traffic just after Long Pond Road, but not going to slow you down more than a moment or two. And some of that traffic coming off Cape also clearing up, though you do still have about a 10-minute delay from Forestdale Road up to the Sagamore Bridge on 6 westbound. 28 northbound clearing up, though, just about a mile delay leading up to the Bourne Rotary. Jumping on up to the expressway northbound, looking at a couple minutes of backup in Milton, Granite Ave to Freeport Street, and then about a five-minute delay from the Mass Pike into the O'Neill Tunnel. Southbound on the expressway coming out of the tunnel, five-minute delays down to Freeport Street, 10 minutes of backup in Milton, Granite Ave to the Braintree split. 93 northbound in Canton, slow 95 all the way to the Braintree split. You're looking at 5 minutes total worth of delays. Southbound side from the split to Route 24, just a minute or two added to your drive time. No issues northbound on 95, but the southbound side is only getting worse. 93 down into Ponset Street is very, very slow. And then really you got a moment's worth of reprieve. Once you hit Coney Street, you are going to be crawling all the way down to 495. There's an accident just prior to and just after 140. It's creating about 25 minutes to a half an hour worth of delay. Very slow go coming down 95 southbound right now. Same story on 24 southbound. You've got about a 10-minute delay from 93 on down to 27, and then 5 minutes of backup, 495 to 140. No issues northbound, though. 495 looking good in both directions, and 44 almost entirely cleared out. Now you do just have about a 2-mile patch coming down the westbound side leading up to 105. I'm Quinn Kelly. That is your traffic report. Back to you, Christine.
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1: Take a look at sports. You got the Red Sox in Miami tonight. They take on the Marlins at 6:40. Meanwhile, it was the Boston Red Sox coming back to finish a sweep of the San Francisco Giants with a 5-4 win on Sunday. 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
7: A southwesterly flow of air kept temperatures into the low and mid-80s today for top temps across all of Greater Boston, the Metro South, and the South Shore. Made it up to 84 in Bridgewater and in Marshfield. As we head into this evening, there will be some cloudiness, especially north and west of Boston. Can't rule out an isolated shower there, as we have upper-level low pressure that's twirling well to our west. Temperatures will be dropping back into the mid-50s, otherwise with patchy clouds and starlight and a touch of fog in our low-lying locations during the course of the overnight. For tomorrow, we'll see patchy fog in the morning, otherwise an ample amount of sunshine. High temperatures will be into the upper 70s, mainly clear for tomorrow night. Lows will be into the mid-50s, still comfortable. Wednesday offers up an ample amount of sunshine, a gentle breeze, a fine late summer day. The high temperature near 80, plan on a blend of clouds and sunshine for Thursday. The high temperature near 80 with a couple of showers developing later Thursday night. For WATD, I'm meteorologist Josh Nichols.
1: 81 degrees out there, 514. That's local news. I'm Christine James, sending it back to Quinn Kelly right here, 95.9 WATD.
3: Christine, have you been seeing some of these videos coming out from the Robot Olympics that was being held in China last week?
1: That was pretty bizarre.
3: Wasn't it crazy?
1: It is.
3: My favorite was the one that, there was one I saw where it was one of the races they were running, and the robot kind of loses control after, runs into a wall, and then does this like wild backpedal, and then just kind of breaks in half. And my favorite piece is there's somebody, I assume, operating him or looking at his diagnostics or whatever. There's some scientist there, robotics engineer. And right in the corner of the video, you can see when it breaks in half, he just kind of throws his hands up and his head back, just so dejected. And I said, you know what? That's about what you deserve for holding a robot Olympics.
1: Seriously, it sounds like a kooky cartoon thing. But
3: it really
1: are you
3: does.
1: Surprised?
3: No, I'm not. But, you know, I'm a little disappointed, I got to say. Because there's a bunch of stuff coming out. They're doing, you know, powerlifting, racing. I saw that they're all excited because Usain Bolt's 100-meter dash world record was beat by a robot, which, I mean, a car can probably beat it, too. It's pretty much the same thing.
1: Yeah,
3: it's
1: so
3: a
1: that's
3: machine.
1: Not really beating it.
3: No. And I don't know, I just think about, this was like, I think, a week-long or so event in China. The millions upon millions, probably more likely billions of dollars that went into this in terms of research, technology, and all of that on robots so that they can run and lift and what, you know, I just wanted to vacuum my house, you know? When am I going to get my Rosie from the Jetsons? I don't care about these track athletes.
1: I agree.
3: Like, what a waste.
1: Don't ever underestimate the general public and their need to be entertained.
3: It's honest to God. You know, and I'm sure that these advances in technology, you know, we're getting the good effects of them in places we can't see, right? I'm sure in manufacturing there's plenty of robotic advancements.
1: But we want entertainment.
3: Exactly.
1: We want the demolition derby at the Marshfield Fair. That's entertainment. That's drama, the agony, the ecstasy, all that stuff.
3: Well, that's it. I'll tell you what, too. When you watch the regular Olympics, the one thing that I really, track and field, by and large, I
1: love
3: think
1: it.
3: Is this. Do you?
1: I do love track and field.
3: Oh, that, it doesn't get, I don't want to watch somebody
1: it
3: run.
1: It amazes me.
3: It just makes me feel lazy. You know, I look at that.
1: As you lie there on your sofa eating a popsicle.
3: Exactly.
1: I don't know why you feel lazy.
3: One of my firmest positions, Christine, is I
1: on
3: am.
1: On the sofa.
3: Yes. I am 100% against recreational running. I don't believe in it. If you are a recreational runner, I want nothing to do with you.
1: Look what this show has brought out in you, Mr. Sports Guy.
3: I'll tell you this. So I've maybe shared this story before, but I have a friend who is a marathoner, runs a lot of marathons. And no offense to this particular friend, but it amazes me because you wouldn't look at him and think it. You know, you wouldn't know, but he runs a lot of marathons, and he's trying to complete whatever the majors are. So I think there's 9 major marathons. Mm-hmm. So he travels around the country and now the world to go complete them. And I know it's for a good cause, but every time he does another marathon, he asks for another round of donations. And he comes back to the friend group. Could you donate? It's a few requests. And at this point, you know, running marathons is just that's his hobby, right? That's his fun activity. Mm-hmm. And like I said, I get it's, you know, in some part going to a good cause, but it's also paying for him to be able to do these marathons because right. he's not qualified.
1: So ask him how much he's going to pitch in the next time you run a house on the Cave.
3: What's the difference? Exactly my point. I said, next time I go play 18, I'll send you the bill.
1: Exactly.
3: It's the same thing.
1: Don't hesitate.
3: My gosh. So yeah, recreational running and me, we don't get along. I got no place for it. So now robots doing it. I'm just further down the pecking order, unfortunately.
1: Thank you for sharing this.
3: Thanks, Christine.
1: Bye.
3: All right, we're going to head back out to the roads in just a moment here, folks. We do want to remind you that we've got two tickets to give away to the Marshfield Fair coming up a little bit later on this hour, so keep your ears perked up for that. But let's check in on traffic before we get there, shall we? Route 3 southbound side, Braintree split on down to about Route 18, just a few minutes behind pace, and then starting to see some developing traffic. 3A in Kingston, slow from there all the way down to Long Pond Road. Extra couple of minutes on your drive. Northbound side, also seeing some slowdowns in that same area. Plymouth-Patuxent Highway to about Samoset Street, a little bit jammed up, a few extra minutes on your drive. Looking at the ride coming off of the Cape right now, 28 northbound starting to clear up, though you do still have about 5 to 10 minute delays as you approach the Rotary in Bourne. Route 6 westbound, not really improving. Forestdale Road on up to the Sagamore Bridge, still heavy traffic throughout, 15 minutes on your delay. The expressway northbound, just a couple extra minutes on your drive time, Granite Ave to Freeport Street, and then from the Mass Pike into the O'Neill Tunnel, you got another 5-minute delay. Southbound side, 5 minutes of backup coming out of the tunnel down to Freeport Street, 10-minute delays, Granite Ave to the Braintree Split. 93 northbound in Canton, slow, 95 to 24, 28 to the Braintree Split, also a little bit sluggish. Southbound side, not too bad out there, maybe a minute or two added to your drive time from the split to Route 24. No issues northbound on 95, but the southbound side still fairly heavy traffic, really from 93 right on down to 152. You're not really going to have much let up, maybe a small patch around Canton from the Ponset Street to Coney Street. That might be your only let up out there. All told, expect the stretch to take you an extra half an hour or so. Got a couple of accidents out there you're working through, one just prior to 140 and another just after 495. We'll get the ride on 495. No issues in either direction. 24 northbound looks good. Southbound side, 93 down to 27. You've got 5 minutes worth of delays and then 10 minutes of backup, 495 to 140. The ride on Route 44 looking much better now as well. Eastbound, no issues. Westbound, just a small patch of traffic as you make your approach to 105. I'm Quinn Kelly. That is your traffic report. Let's turn things over now to our meteorologist, Josh Nichols, and get an updated look at the forecast. Josh?
7: We had a decent summer day across Greater Boston, the Metro South, and the South Shore. Temperatures largely into low and mid-80s. We should have a decent sunset into this evening, although there will be some cloudiness, especially north and west of Boston. And I can't rule out an isolated shower out of those clouds before the sun sets. Otherwise, we'll look for patchy clouds and starlight for the night tonight and a touch of fog in some of our low-lying locations. Overnight low temperatures will be into the mid-50s. For tomorrow, for the day on your Tuesday, a bit of patchy fog in our low-lying locales in the morning, and then look for an ample amount of sunshine during the course of the day. High temperatures will be into the upper 70s. The sky mainly clear for your Tuesday night. Overnight lows will be into the mid-50s. On Wednesday, we should find an ample amount of sunshine again. High temperatures will be close to 80. A southerly breeze will freshen on Thursday with a blend of clouds and sun. Highs will be near 80 degrees once again with some showers developing Thursday night into early Friday. For WATD, I'm meteorologist Josh Nichols.
3: Thanks so much, Josh. 81 degrees outside of Broadcast House here in Marshfield at 522 on the South Shore. That is your traffic and weather. We're jumping back into the music next.
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It's TLC. Don't go chasing waterfalls here on 95.9 WATD. Quinn Kelly with you. And breaking earlier this afternoon, the Patriots have officially traded Kayshon Booty, and I figured I'd just share my thoughts on it. I'm disappointed. I'm disappointed, to say the least, after a

breakout-ish season last year. Over 500 yards, 30-something catches, and 6 touchdowns. Kayshon Boutte shipped off. We knew the writing was on the wall with this, with A.J. Brown coming in, as well as Romeo Doubs. But kind of sad to see. Didn't feel like this was something that had to happen for the Patriots. It feels like this is a case where you've got a coach and a GM who are so focused on quote-unquote doing right by the players that they got rid of an asset that they could use today for assets that they're ultimately unlikely to ever have use for. And Jalen Reed and a 7th-round pick in 2028, the Patriots got back. Elliott Wolff was just on the preseason broadcast on Saturday night talking about how what we always, you know, have been told was such a dearth for us, such a position of need, all of a sudden we've got more than we need, and that's a problem. But he did hint that there were still conversations ongoing with Kayshon Boutte, and ultimately the Patriots do trade him to the Texans. Sad to see it. I would have liked to keep him around. Even if it was a hat on a hat with A.J. Brown, I would have liked to have one extra quality receiver and see if year two with Drake May, or another year, I should say, year three with Drake May, he could have really blossomed. But in any case, no more Kayshon Boutte. You can let me know your thoughts, 781-837-4900, the WATD text line, sponsored by Auto Shine Auto Body in Abington and Braintree. Keep those ears perked up, folks. Coming up in just a few moments, we've got a ticket giveaway coming your way. 2 tickets to the Marshfield Fair. Let you know how to win them in just a little bit. First, we've got John Mayer here on the South Shore's favorite radio station, 95.9 WATD. Quinn Kelly with you till 6.

Last train home, John Mayer. And last chance for the day right now to win two tickets to the Marshfield Fair. All right, folks, here we go. Caller number 10 to the contest line, 781-837-4900. We've got your chance to win two tickets to the Marshfield Fair. Folks, you don't want to miss it. Great food, great rides, excitement, games, music, all that. Everything that you could hope for. Demolition derby, truck pull, everything you want. Two tickets to the Marshfield Fair. Call in right now. Caller number 10. You're going to win them. 781-837-4900. The WATD contest line. Let's get us a winner.

0: Boss Skaggs with Alito Shuffle. A big congratulations to Jillian and Sharon. Just won herself two tickets to the Marshfield Fair. All right, folks, you didn't win today. We got plenty more opportunities all week long. WATD, your home for Marshfield Fair tickets. Plenty of chances to win coming up. And hey, folks, we've got a busy weekend ahead. We've got a couple of WATD remotes. Of course, you can find us at the Downtown Waterfront Festival in Plymouth on Saturday. I'll be there in the afternoon. Rob will be there in the morning. It's just like a regular day here at 95.9 WATD. So come down and see us, plus all your favorite WATD personalities. And then on Sunday, you can join WATD at the Collectors Convention of New England. 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You can stop by to see WATD's Larry Nelson. 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That's WATD at the Collectors Convention of New England. All right, we're going to get back out to the roads in just a moment. We'll get you another check-in on the traffic rolling right along here on the Afternoon Show with Quinn Kelly.
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0: Quinn Kelly with you here, 95.9 WATD. Let's get on out back to the roads and get you an updated look at the traffic report. Starting here on Route 3 southbound, not a whole lot out there. Braintree split down to Route 18, a little bit slow past that. You are cruising along, no other issues. Northbound side of things, you've just got a small patch of traffic as you make your approach to 228, maybe a mile's worth of slowdown. Other than that, everything looks good. Still fairly slow. Coming up 6 westbound, trying to get off the Cape Forestdale Road to the Sagamore Bridge, 15 minutes behind pace. Most of the traffic starting to clear away on 28 northbound, just a little bit as you make your final approach to the rotary in Bourne, but easier time getting off Cape there in Bourne than in Sandwich. Looking at the ride on the expressway, 10-minute delays on the northbound side from Adams Street to Freeport Street, and then another 10 from the Mass Pike into the O'Neill Tunnel as traffic picking up northbound. Southbound side, just a 5-minute delay coming out of the O'Neill Tunnel, and then 10 minutes back, that's on your way to Freeport Street, and then things alleviate for a second. 10-minute delays, Granite Ave to the Braintree Split. There is a crash in Quincy blocking the center lane at Bryan Ave, so keep your eye on that drive time as we expect traffic will increase here on that final stretch of the southbound expressway. Looking at the ride on 93 northbound in Canton, you're dealing with 5 minutes of backup, 95 to 24, a little bit slow from 28 to the Braintree split as well. Southbound side, just a couple minutes delay right now, Braintree split to Route 28. Looking at the ride on 95, no issues northbound. Southbound side, though, very slow. 93 down to Neponset Street. You really don't have too much let up. It's intermittent traffic from there all the way down to 152. Expect 20 minutes worth of delays. The heaviest stretch begins around that South Main Street, Mechanic Street section. From there down to 495, packed in really tight. Looking at the ride on 24 now, no issues northbound. Southbound side, 93 down to Harrison Boulevard is slow. And as you make your way from 495 to 140, you've got about a 5 minute delay. Looking at the ride on 495, no issues in either direction. 44 has cleared out both ways as well. I'm Quinn Kelly. That is your traffic report here, 95.9 WATD. We're jumping back into the music here. We've got the Cars for you now. Coming up, we've got the latest from Teddy Swims as we are headed towards the finish line here. Afternoon show with Quinn Kelly. I'll take you through till 6, previewing what's to come tonight on Monday Night Talk with Kevin Tocci next.

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0: Sunny Swims, Mr. Know-It-All here on 95.9 WATD. Quinn Kelly with you. All right, folks, coming up tonight, when I get off air with you, we've got Monday Night Talk with Kevin Tocci. Just an abbreviated show this evening with the WATD Political Forum kicking off at 7. But before then, Kevin Tocci's got a State House report with State Representative Michelle Badger and Lori Hutchinson, Executive Director with the Lobular Breast Cancer Alliance. Plus, he's got Massachusetts Republican gubernatorial candidate Brian Shortsleeve. That's all coming up tonight on 95.9 WATD Monday Night Talk with Kevin Tocci. All right, let's get another check-in on the traffic report here. 95.9 WATD. We'll take a look first at Route 3 southbound side. Braintree split on down to Route 18, just a little bit slow. A few minutes there, no other issues on the southbound ride, no issues at all on the northbound ride, and finally traffic clearing up coming off the Cape. No issues at all now on 28. Everything is filtered out there. Looking at the ride on 6 westbound, trying to get onto Route 3 northbound, you do still have just about a 5-minute backup, stretching back a couple of miles prior to the Sagamore Bridge. You ride on the expressway northbound, 5-minute delay, Adams Street to Freeport Street, then 10 minutes of backup, stop and go from the Mass Pike into the O'Neill Tunnel. Southbound side coming out of the tunnel, you get a 5-minute delay down to the on-ramp from Freeport Street, and then another 5 from Granite Ave to the Braintree Split. 93 northbound side in Canton, a little bit slow, 95 to 24. Southbound side, a couple extra minutes from the Braintree Split to Route 24. No issues northbound on 95, southbound side. Looking a little bit better now. No traffic until you get down to that South Main Street, Mechanic Street area. It'll be very slow from there, though, to 152. You're looking at 15-minute delays as they still work on cleaning up that accident just after 140 and after 495. Looking at the ride on 24 northbound, no problem. Southbound side, about a 5-minute delay from 93 on down to 27, and then you're looking at 5 minutes of backup from 495 to 140. The ride on 495, now getting a little bit of traffic there on the northbound side. 140 to I-95 is slow. No issues on the southbound side, though. Everything good in that direction. And the ride on Route 44 looking good in both directions. I'm Quinn Kelly. That is your traffic report here, 95.9 WATD. Let's turn things over to our meteorologist, Josh Nichols, and take an updated look at the forecast. Josh?
1: We had a decent summer day across Greater Boston, the Metro South, and the South Shore. Temperatures largely into low and mid-80s. We should have a decent sunset into this evening, although there will be some cloudiness, especially north and west of Boston. And I can't rule out an isolated shower out of those clouds before the sun sets. Otherwise, we'll look for patchy clouds and starlight for the night tonight, and a touch of fog in some of our low-lying locations. Overnight low temperatures will be into the mid-50s. For tomorrow, for the day on your Tuesday, a bit of patchy fog in our low-lying locales in the morning, and then look for an ample amount of sunshine during the course of the day. High temperatures will be into the upper 70s. The sky mainly clear for your Tuesday night. Overnight lows will be into the mid-50s. On Wednesday, we should find an ample amount of sunshine again. High temperatures will be close to 80. A southerly breeze will freshen on Thursday with a blend of clouds and sun. Highs will be near 80 degrees once again with some showers developing Thursday night into early Friday. For WATD, I'm meteorologist Josh Nichols.
0: Thanks so much, Josh. We're looking at 81 degrees outside of Broadcast House here in Marshfield. It's 5:53 on the South Shore. That's your traffic and weather, and we are wrapping things up for you next. 95.9 WATD.
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5: Quinn Kelly with you here at 95.9 WATD. Congratulations, folks. You made it through a Monday. Oof, we got there. Back into it here, another summer week. The final, it's hard to believe, final week of August. It's just awful, isn't it, folks? Makes it a little bit better that we got the Marshfield Fair going on. And if you didn't win tickets today, well, Rob, Audrey, and myself, we're all going to have opportunities for you to win tickets this week. So don't miss out. We've got plenty more chances for you to win coming up. We've got the ABC National News on your way next. We've got local news with Christine James coming up as well, getting you squared away with everything going on here on the South Shore, everything that you need to know. Then it's right into Monday Night Talk. I'll see you all once again tomorrow at 3 o'clock with more chances to win fair tickets and more fun to be had. Until then, folks, have a wonderful rest of your evening. I'll talk to you then. Here's Cindy Lauper closing things out.

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1: Has moved to allow President Trump to implement key portions of his executive order on mail-in voting ahead of the November midterm elections. ABC's Devin Dwyer says many questions remain.
2: This decision is not a surprise, but does now resolve a significant dispute in President Trump's favor that has been pending at the Supreme Court now for several weeks. This involves his March 2026 executive order directing a number of steps for his administration to take to put new safeguards, in his view, around the practice of mail voting in time for the November election.
1: A trade war heating up between the U.S. and Canada, with various Canadian imports facing 50% tariffs. Canada now vowing to do the same by September. In Nevada, fire crews are starting to get a handle on that fast-moving wildfire that erupted over the weekend northwest of Reno. The blaze, 27% contained, authorities say. Evacuation orders remain in place. This is ABC News. Nearly 25 years after 9/11, a victim of the World Trade Center attack has been identified using genetic genealogy, pairing DNA testing with family trees. Here's ABC's Rena Roy.
3: The newly identified victim is an adult woman. Her family has chosen to stay private. She's one of nearly 1,100 victims who have never been formally identified. The medical examiner's office has vowed all along never to give up, trying to identify as many of them as possible.
1: Officials say 47 more victim profiles are good candidates for being identified using that same technology. European regulators have imposed a $1 billion fine on Uber, claiming that the ride-sharing service automatically deactivated drivers' accounts between the years 2018 and 2022. Uber is calling the fine disproportionate and is already appealing. Michelle Franzen, ABC News.
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4: 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And news this hour brought to you by the folks at Cross Insurance. Cross Insurance sponsoring the news, and Cross Insurance is the company to call for all your insurance needs. Good afternoon. I'm Christine James. Now here's what's happening. Dr. Abram Mack, a forensic psychiatrist, back on the stand today as defense attorney Kevin Reddington continued his cross-examination during the Lindsey Clancy trial, where Reddington asked him about the use of the Diagnostic and Statistical Manual of Mental Disorders, or DSM, when he made his diagnosis.
6: There are symptoms of postpartum depression. Fair to say?
7: Postpartum depression.
6: There's symptoms, sir. Yes.
7: I am familiar.
6: Okay. And forget the DSM. Let's just focus on the symptoms as you understand it for postpartum depression, which, according to you, has to occur within the first 4 weeks of birth. But quite frankly, it could be 6 weeks. It could be 12 weeks. It could be a year, right?
7: You said forget the DSM, except that making diagnoses in psychiatry requires an authority, and we utilize, in this country, the DSM.
6: Maybe we shouldn't?
7: No.
8: Right. Sustained. Next question.
4: During redirect, the prosecution discussed why the DSM was used by Dr. Mack.
7: Yes, the DSM-5 provides a manner by which to make a diagnosis that provides this specification or highlights this detail of the individual's illness.
9: And as far as your conclusions, again, when you're asked to do an evaluation, do you rely on other people's conclusions about diagnosis when making your own diagnosis?
7: It's important to understand what others have observed and what they're concerned about. And then as a physician, one will make one's own diagnosis.
9: And so in this case, you came to the conclusion that the defendant presented with a major depressive episode, right?
7: Correct.
9: And you relied on diagnostic criteria in the major depressive disorder category. Is that fair to say?
7: Yes, that was the diagnostic criteria that I used to support that diagnosis.
4: Duxbury mother is currently on trial for the strangling deaths of her three young children in January 2023 while she admits to the killings. Her defense argues she is not criminally responsible due to severe postpartum psychosis. Well, Marshfield Select Board beginning tonight's meeting by recognizing September as Suicide Prevention Month.
5: That's obviously something that's important, as it's a scourge to our communities, our community here in Marshfield, as it is to communities all across the country, and so we feel that it'd be appropriate to take a moment and recognize that the importance of it, and really asking people that need help and recognize that to go out and ask for it.
4: That's the Marshfield Board Chair Rick Smith telling WATD News he's going to be addressing the board on a proposal to create a communications working group in the town.
5: One of the things that our community really needs to work on at the town government level is better and stronger communications from all levels of government, and so we're putting together a group of residents that will be able to help collaborate with him on brainstorming different ways to improve that going forward, so that way our residents are getting the best of the information as fast as possible and being included in the process.
4: Now, tonight's select board meeting meets as we speak. They start at about 5:30, and that's at Marshfield Town Hall. Friday, the first day of the Marshfield Fair, and we ran into some attendees, such as Janet, coming up from Plymouth.
10: My grandson wanted to come today, so here we are.
11: What's his, he must come with a mission, right? What's his goal?
10: Is ride as many rides as he can.
11: He likes the animal rides or the Ferris wheel rides?
10: Ferris wheel rides.
4: That's WATD's Lori Kirby. This year's fair features all kinds of culinary offerings, such as the Blooming Onion with Christine Fortier.
12: We've been here for the last probably 4 years with it. We serve Blooming Onions, sometimes the Blooming Onion centers, what we call centers, chicken tenders and corn dogs out of it.
11: Okay, a little bit of a slow start today.
12: It is. The weather, we were hoping to hold out and be able to actually start the season, the fair season off in a good way, but it's just the weather.
11: It was pouring.
12: It was, but at least today we're going to try and make the best of it and get everyone in good spirits for the rest of the time we're here.
4: And the Marshfield Fair runs every day now through noon and 10 p.m. through Sunday, August 30th. For more information, go to marshfieldfair.org. And we hope you can join us tonight for a WATD primary election political forum from 7 to 8. The race is for the Democratic spot on the ballot for the 9th Congressional District. Incumbent Congressman Bill Keating, along with challenger Craig Swallow, will be in studio. The winner faces Republican Tyler McAllister in the general election in the fall. I'll be moderating. I'll be joined by WATD reporter Tom Gorman and Monday Night Talk host Kevin Tosh. Asking Questions video provided by Local Scene PAC TV. 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Say play WATD. And of course, make WATD your election central. And be sure to tune in on primary night, September 1st. We'll be bringing you complete election results and analysis. We'll be back with Larry. He's got traffic right after this.
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4: 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Let's check in with our own Larry Nelson, find out what's happening in the roadways. Larry.
14: Thank you, Christine. As we do take a look out onto the roads right now, going into the city from Furnace Park Parkway up to Freeport Street, a little bit of slow traffic through Quincy there, so beware of that. Coming out of the city, you're jammed up from O'Neill down to Freeport Street, and then again when you get down into Bilton, granted after the Braintree split, with a crash of the center lane block. This is Expressway South at Bryant Ave, so beware of that. From 93 southbound from the Braintree split out to Route 28, you're slow through there. And on the northbound side, from 95 to 24, a little sluggish over there. Route 24 from the top down to Brockton right now, up to about Route 27. You're slow through there, and then again down towards Raynham, 495 and Route 140. Route 3, the usual spot in the afternoon, the Braintree split to Route 18, a little bit of slow traffic in there. And getting off the Cape, we've got some slow traffic, the approach up to the Sagamore Bridge. And as we look at some other places, we look at Route 44, not seeing any real delays there or at the Middleborough Rotary right now. No problems over at the Bourne Bridge, and you're good getting on and off the Cape there. We do have a show up at the Seaport, so beware of that. It's at the Leader Bank Pavilion, and that'll be at 7:30, so expect some delays in and around there when the show starts and when the show ends. Larry Nelson, WATD Traffic.
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4: 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That's at 6:40. On Sunday, the Boston Red Sox came back to finish a sweep of the San Francisco Giants, a 5-4 win on Sunday. 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
19: A southwesterly flow of air kept temperatures into the low and mid-80s today for top temps across all of Greater Boston, the Metro South, and the South Shore. Made it up to 84 in Bridgewater and in Marshfield. As we head into this evening, there will be some cloudiness, especially north and west of Boston. Can't rule out an isolated shower there, as we have upper-level low pressure that's twirling well to our west. Temperatures will be dropping back into the mid-50s, otherwise with patchy clouds and starlight and a touch of fog in our low-lying locations. during the course of the overnight. For tomorrow, we'll see patchy fog in the morning, otherwise an ample amount of sunshine. High temperatures will be into the upper 70s, mainly clear for tomorrow night. Lows will be into the mid-50s, still comfortable. Wednesday offers up an ample amount of sunshine, a gentle breeze, a fine late summer day. The high temperature near 80, plan on a blend of clouds and sunshine for Thursday. The high temperature near 80 with a couple of showers developing later Thursday night. For WATD, I'm meteorologist Josh Nichols.
4: 80 degrees outside our South Shore studios, 614. That's local news. I'm Christine James. Stay tuned for Monday Night Talk with Kevin Tachi, an abbreviated version. Then at 7 o'clock, a political forum, the 9th Congressional District, right here on 95.9 WATD.
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23: Best-selling author, Dave Wedge. You got to say that.
24: I'm sorry. Thank you, Mayor.
23: Yes.
24: Thank you. Wonderful to be here. Kevin's been a long time. Thanks for all you do. All you know, your local news icon. We appreciate it.
25: Kathy's doing a great job at this. And I've decided she's jelly. I got to be peanut butter.
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25: 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Jelly spikes my sugars.
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28: 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What do we do here? Well, folks, kids, we talk, and we try to keep you up to date on a lot of things that are going on, whether it's when it comes to our local government. It could be municipal, it could be county, it could be state, it could be, you know, our federal government. But we also have a lot of other fun features and things that we talk about. Unfortunately, this evening, we have an abbreviated, a mini-sized show, but that's okay. It's going to be packed with information top of the hour. There is a political forum that's going to feature the candidates for Congress, the U.S. Rep seat. Of course, the incumbent, Bill Keating, will be here, and his Democratic opponent, because don't forget we got a September 1 primary. It is Craig Swallow. So that'll take place at the top of the hour around 7 o'clock. But in the meantime, we're going to kick things off. Our first guest will be State Representative Michelle Badger. The State House Report, brought to you by Tiny and Sons Glass. And Michelle is not alone, as she has Laurie Hutchison. It's no N. It's not Hutchinson. It's Hutchison. She's the Executive Director for the Lobular Breast Cancer Alliance. And we're going to talk about a lot of different things. Do you know what lobular breast cancer is? We're going to talk about that and talk about some of the things that they got going on. We're going to talk about the Lobular Breast Cancer Awareness Day that's going to be coming up on October 15, legislation that's on its way, a bus trip from one side of the country to the other, and just some of the challenges when it comes to treating lobular breast cancer, because right now they're using other treatments for breast cancer, but it doesn't have its own, and how to be able to spot it is not something that is very easy. Laurie's going to give us all the details. So she's really helped create an awareness, and really the alliance that has been formed, she's somebody who has really taken it to another level. We're going to talk a little bit about that. And then we're going to close things out. Again, we're going to have folks who are going to be wanting to be on these airwaves because the September 1 primary is right around the corner, and Massachusetts Republican gubernatorial candidate Brian Shortsleeve is going to be joining us as the second guest to tell us about where he stands with the campaign 8 days until the big, big day. So it's very, very interesting. So let's turn our attention. Welcome our first guest this evening. And we say hello first.

0: to State Representative Michelle Badger.
1: Hello. Thanks for having us on tonight.
0: Thank you for coming.
1: Always a pleasure.
0: And also, you know what, being you're always proactive, and you're somebody's like, hey, I got so many ideas, and, you know, and Laurie, welcome to Monday Night Talk as well.
2: Thank you so much for having me.
0: No, I'm looking forward to having this conversation, and again, thanking the representative who's like, we have to talk about this. This is something that, look, can we focus this? And I'm like, let me think about it. Yeah, let's
1: thank you.
0: Let's definitely talk about this. Again, that's the idea of this radio show. It's the idea of this radio station mm-hmm. is to spread information. That's why the radio station does as well as it does. It's why it wins awards. Mm-hmm. It's a fact of life. Michelle, how did you become aware of lobular breast cancer? What was the first thing that you know you was brought to your attention? And you're somebody now who is pretty much you're on board with making sure that this is not only something that there's awareness about this, but we need to find ways to treat it.
1: Oh, yeah. You know, it's funny. You know, when I ran for election, I knocked on 9,000 doors. And in those 9,000 doors with myself and my team, the only person that ever, when I handed her my card, she was like, hold on, I'll be right back. And Lori came back with her Lobular Breast Cancer Alliance handout. And we started to talk about what lobular breast cancer was because I had never heard of it. She was like, how old are you? Have you had your first mammogram? Like, what is going on? Like, let's make sure you're paying attention to this. And so we started kind of that dialogue at that point. And it was, what can I do in this position? Like I've done with some, like you said, I have lots of ideas. Mm. What can I do to be most helpful? And when Lori came to me with this idea for October 15th to be Lobular Breast Cancer Day and to do some legislation around it, we jumped at it. Myself, Chair Garbley, and Senator Rausch were on board. So, yeah.
0: Okay. Laurie, what was it like first meeting the representative? And if you wouldn't mind, and I don't know if I put it in the proper context, I kind of did a 50,000 foot, as I told you when you walked in the studio this evening. For folks who aren't familiar with the term, what exactly is lobular breast cancer, and how is it different from more commonly discussed forms of breast cancer?
2: Sure. First of all, thank you for being a champion for this cause, this important cause to raise awareness of lobular breast cancer. Michelle is right. She came to the door, and I've felt like this is almost a political campaign to raise awareness because yep. It's amazing that lobular breast cancer is 15% of all diagnoses of breast cancer each year. In the U.S., it's approaching 50,000 this year. And it's the second most common subtype of breast cancer that no one's heard of.
1: Yep.
2: And it, as Michelle pointed out, and I think you did as well, it doesn't have its own treatment yet. It's been very understudied. And that's particularly alarming because, as in my case, when I was diagnosed with lobular breast cancer in 2018, I didn't feel anything. My mammograms had missed it for a couple of years because lobular breast cancer typically grows in a way that's more like sheets or lines or spider webs, and it doesn't form a lump in most cases. And it's often, unfortunately, missed till the tumor's large, sometimes until it's already metastatic. And it's amazing that more people haven't heard about this. It's also not something necessarily that you can do any differently because it's hard to feel upon examination. But it needs more study. It needs more research. It needs improvements to the imaging detection that exists because if mammograms miss it all the time, there have to be other methods or things you add to a mammogram to improve that detection. It's also if you are metastatic, hard to monitor with imaging.
0: So I would ask you, Michelle, when you began working on this legislation,
1: yeah.
0: what did you learn about lobular breast cancer that surprised you the most? Because to me, hearing the detection, I mean, because I think the key to any kind of a disease is early detection. So you can be, and if you're not getting it until the later stages, mm-hmm. then your chances of having a successful remission can be in question.
1: Yeah, I think what surprised me most was that it was the second most common type of breast cancer, and you don't hear about it. We are taught from a really young age that, you know, you make sure that you're looking for a lump, you're doing what you're supposed to do,
0: right.
1: But this isn't something that becomes a lump. I mean, sometimes it does, but very rarely does it. And so I think that's really what surprised me. And I was like, we've got to, I mean, every one of my friends that goes and gets a mammogram, I'm like, make sure you ask them about lobular breast cancer. Like, make sure people are paying attention, because you just don't know. And it's so crucial that we spread this word, because as Lori was saying, so many people are caught where it's too late, and very often very young. We had the opportunity to have a briefing. We've had opportunities for them to come and speak when both bills, we have the bill H4625 and S2666, which will make October 15th Lobular Breast Cancer Day in the Commonwealth in perpetuity. So to really increase awareness over it, maybe get some people thinking about research and funding and all of that. And so I had an opportunity to hear from survivors as well as people who are living with it, and they will live with it for the rest of their lives. And just some of the stats I found fascinating, as Lori said, it's often hard to monitor. And one of the women was saying at our briefing that, they'll get the scans when they're of where it is in their body. And then when, unfortunately, somebody passes, if there's an autopsy or something that's done, you find it in way more places than it could be seen during life.
0: Mm. So, Laurie, we should let's take a moment to talk a little bit about Lobular Breast Cancer Alliance, the alliance itself.
2: Sure.
0: What is the organization's mission, and what are some of the major priorities for the alliance at this point?
2: So it was formed as a grassroots group by a bunch of patients starting in 2016, who attended a conference and, like me, had never heard of it when they were diagnosed, were distressed. And the scientific conference revealed that there was very little research into it, and therefore the treatment is for the more common ductal breast cancer. And while they both share some characteristics, so it's not completely ineffective, there's not really been real study to ensure that the right treatments are being used. And lobular breast cancer develops resistance to these treatments and tends to recur, unfortunately, later. So these women got together and, like me when I was diagnosed, said, what information is out there? What can we do? I was at a stage in my life that I was able to drop everything else. I had just left a job to launch a big organization myself, and that was derailed. But as it turned out, I wound up leading this organization a year later and bringing it from a grassroots group, the only one in the world focusing on education about lobular breast cancer, to an independent nonprofit organization starting in 2022. We started to hire staff. And our mission is to raise awareness and educate about lobular breast cancer, and at the time, to promote and work with other researchers to get more research. And we have not only been promoting it, but once we became independent, we started raising enough money to fund lobular breast cancer research. And since then, we've funded 24 grants, and we were the only organization in the world to solicit grant solicitations for breast cancer, for lobular breast cancer.
0: Again, if you're just tuning in, you are tuned into Monday Night Talk here on 95.9 WATD. And again, this is an abbreviated segment here on Monday Night Talk, as we have a top of the hour. Mm-hmm. We do have a political forum. In studio for our first segment is State Representative Michelle Badger. And it is the State House Report, proudly sponsored by Tiny and Sons Class. But she's not alone with Laurie Hutchison, Executive Director for the Lobular Breast Cancer Alliance. Now, I believe that there is a big cross-country bus tour, and you actually handed me a piece of paper that, if I'm correct, it looks as though the bus that you're going to be on is, am I correct that this is going to be a bus that has a wrap on it, and a lot of it has different things like your faces on it? There are other survivors' faces, but they're also saying some of the things that are obvious that you're trying to get out there as far as information. Not always a lump, no specific treatment yet, hard to detect, and then ways for folks to know more about your alliance. Talk to me, if you will, about the idea of doing this bus trip from one side, from one coast to the other, Laurie.
2: Yeah, thank you. This 45-foot luxury coach is our rolling billboard, and we're calling it the Invasive Lobular Carcinoma Awareness Tour. And I should explain, October is Breast Cancer Awareness Month, and October 15th is the day we claimed 2 years ago worldwide for the 15% of women, and it's mostly women, diagnosed with lobular breast cancer. So October 15th is our awareness day, and each year we've been trying across the country to get recognition, to have events around the world, in fact, and get governor's proclamations to recognize the day. And we realized this year we got to do more. Last year, there was news, the American Cancer Society finally published statistics at our urging on lobular breast cancer, and I thought this year we got to do more. So we are wrapping a bus in a lot of information, and we're going to have a lot of information on the bus with us, and we're driving from San Francisco starting on September 26th, and we're stopping in 11 stops across the country in different states over 20 days, and we're arriving back in Boston at the Dana-Farber Cancer Institute on October 15th for events there.
0: So I would ask, are you seeking any funding for this, or does the Alliance already have that funding to be able to do this bus tour?
2: So we have been seeking funding for the bus tour up until now, but we're making it very clear, and particularly because we're stopping at some lobular breast cancer programs at hospitals, and they themselves need funding. And I said, fine, let's raise awareness. We'll raise awareness. You raise money where we stop. You invite the press. You invite donors, and we'll have done our job.
0: Okay. Michelle, I'm going to ask you what where are things when it comes to the legislation, knowing that we are in the second half of the legislative session and that the end of formal session has already come and gone?
1: Yeah.
0: What are the next steps in regards to this legislation, and what are you hoping this recognition ultimately leads to?
1: I mean, I really hope that we're able to pass this at some point. We know that more than likely it's not going to pass this session. Doesn't mean that we're not going to continue to try. I think I attached this to like three or four different bills throughout the course, just trying. If it was remotely connected, I was like, let's give this a shot to see if we can make October 15th officially Lobular Breast Cancer Day in the Commonwealth. We'll refile it. I know that, you know, Representative Garbley and myself are 100% behind really pushing this. And then we also have Senator Rausch, Becca Rausch, who has been really helpful on the Senate side. She's, you know, been like, oh, we can try it here, we can try it there. And so right now in the House side, it sits in third reading, which is great progress. I mean, it made it out of committee positively and made it to third reading. And then on the Senate side, it made out of committee as well, and it's in Senate rules. So it's making its way. I mean, for the first time, I'd consider that a success, and we'll just keep pushing it. And because it would just make it life easier, too. You wouldn't have to apply every year for it to be recognized. And it would be really wonderful for Massachusetts to take the lead in something like this.
0: So I would ask, we get about 5 minutes left in our conversation here. Before I ask you both a final question, Laurie, anything that we haven't mentioned in this segment at this point, but yet you want to make sure that you share before the segment ends, what would that be?
2: Two things. One is, I don't think I made the point that among breast cancer research funding, lobular breast cancer, even though it's 15% of breast cancers, gets less than 1% of the research funding dollars. And we really have to make that change. And we're helping. We're doing a small part through our organization and gifts to us. We put much of that to research, but also much of that to raising awareness. But the other thing I want to say is, anybody can come and see this bus on October 15th. at Dana-Farber. It's going to be outside, of course, and it's going to be at 450 Brookline Avenue, starting at 10:30 for a couple of hours, and we'll have games and lots of information and some presentations, and probably all Michelle Badger will be there and other senators and reps.

0: So come on down, see the bus.
1: So I would ask you both, and Michelle, I'll let you answer first.
2: Yeah.
1: If we have a listener who has been diagnosed with lobular breast cancer and has, or maybe they have a loved one that's dealing with it, or maybe they simply just want to help advance awareness and research, what would you say to them?
2: You know, I think obviously reaching out to Lori and the Lobular Breast Cancer Alliance, but also reaching out to their state rep and their state senator saying there is this bill there. You know, we've really kind of increased the number of people who are co-sponsoring it, so hopefully we'll start in another way. But we want to make sure that they are telling them, let's do this. Please sign on to this bill. It's really important to me, and this is the impact it had on my life. So going to lobularbreastcancer.org would be very important.
1: Same for you, Laurie. If there was something that you wanted to say to a listener who has had a diagnosis, maybe there's a loved one dealing with it, or maybe they just want to help advance awareness and research, what would you say to them, and where should they turn for more information or ways to get involved?
0: Yeah, so our website is a comprehensive website of information. It has what open clinical trials exist around the country for lobular breast cancer. It has a publication library of all the most current lobular breast cancer research, and it has a web page dedicated to many, many resources, informational resources about lobular breast cancer, questions for your doctor, myths and facts about lobular breast cancer, facts about lobular breast cancer, a brochure, graphics that show you how it grows differently, and the website is www.lobularbreastcancer.org, and lobular is L-O-B-U-L-A-R. So it's a really important resource, and people thank us every week because when you're only one of 15% in any area, you usually don't know anybody else around you, and you don't know where to turn. So, and you're not always told by your caregivers who don't know us yet either, which is why we need this bus.
2: And they have such a great community. I'll just add one more thing. I think the community that surrounds each other, I mean, just getting to meet the handful of advocates that I've had a chance to meet, and obviously Lori, they just wrap their arms around each other to really help them figure out what they need and to just support each other emotionally and physically and everything. So,
1: well, I want to thank you both for coming in. Our guests have been Lori Hutchison, Executive Director of Lobular Breast Cancer Alliance, and State Representative Michelle Badger. Thank you. Normally you come in and you talk solely about a lot of things that you're working on, but this was great that we could not only utilize the segment that you do, but also the radio station is the power to get the word out about it. And again, open door, Laurie, if you want to come back with or without the representative. But I think seeing the representative is leading the charge on a piece of legislation, I think you guys would be a nice one-two punch to be able to deliver that information. So we're going to step aside.
2: Thank you.
1: And when we come back, the final segment, you're going, the final segment? Yes, final segment of Monday Night Talk here at 95.9 WATD. Don't go anywhere.
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8: 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Toby's dad let him take his prized Ford LTD Country Squire, a beautiful vehicle with wood grain paneling, massive interior space, and a V8 engine, to the Marshfield Drive-In Theater. Toby was pulling out all the stops. Easy Rider was playing on the big screen that night, and Toby and Diane saw most of the movie. Of course, Toby was going to clean all the popcorn that had somehow found its way onto the floor before he returned his dad's car. But when the movie ended, Toby wasn't thinking about that just yet, or about much of anything, really. A love struck Toby's head was still up in the clouds. Amidst first love's fog, Toby forgot to unhook the speaker from the car, pulled away, and came crashing back to earth as that speaker smashed through the driver's side window of his father's country squire. I guess it's true what the song says. Love hurts.
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11: And we return for more conversation here on this abbreviated Monday Night Talk. As you know, top of the hour, a political forum featuring Congressman Bill Keating and his Democratic opponent. I believe it's Craig Swallow. They'll be here, the combatant. And we'll talk with them about the all the issues. But right now, our conversation is with a gentleman who has been here before, and he's hoping that you are going to vote for him 8 days from now on the September 1 primary. He's none other than the Massachusetts gubernatorial, Republican gubernatorial candidate, Brian Shortsleeve. Brian, welcome back to Monday Night Talk, sir.
12: Well, it's great to be with you, Kevin. I always enjoy being on ATD.
11: You know, at this, you've been on the program before, as I just mentioned, but our conversation is going to be coming at a very different point in the campaign, knowing that there's a little more than a week to go until the Republican primary. Of course, not only Republicans, but you hope an unroll will be pulling ballots and putting your name down. What do you believe this race stands right now, and what do you need to accomplish between now and Election Day?
12: Well, look, Kevin, this race is wide open. I'm traveling all over the state, and every day I meet undecided voters. Republicans and independents can vote in the Republican primary. And I think there's a ton of voters out there that are just starting to tune in. There's been over 100,000 mail-in ballots requested already, which is a uptick from where we were 4 years ago. So, look, there's a lot of Republicans and a lot of independents out there that are looking for change. I mean, Maura Healey, over the past 4 years, has made Massachusetts the most expensive state in the nation on almost every metric that matters: electricity bills, property taxes, core cost of living, income taxes. So I think when I'm out there traveling, it's not just Republicans, it's independents, it's Democrats who feel abandoned by their party. And people in Massachusetts know that we need a change. This is a great state, Kevin. I've spent my life in Massachusetts, building businesses, raising a family. I know we could be number one again, but to be number one again, we need new policies that reduce the cost of living, cut taxes, cut energy prices, so people can stay here, and also so that businesses can thrive and grow.
11: You know, you've been campaigning for quite some time. What is the biggest misconception Republican voters may still have about you, and what do you want them to understand before they walk into that voting booth?
12: Well, I want Republican voters to know I am a change agent. I'm a proud Marine. I'm a father of three teenage boys. I'm a proven government reformer, and I'm an entrepreneur. I built my own business here in Massachusetts. What we need right now is a leader. I spent 4 years as an officer in the Marine Corps. Leadership in the Marine Corps means putting the mission first and never stepping down or never backing away from a tough fight. So when I look at Massachusetts today, Kevin, we know what the challenges are. We know why people are leaving the state. There's over 100 people a day that are leaving Massachusetts right now. There are small businesses leaving Massachusetts. And we know why, because when we talk to them, they tell us taxes are too high, energy bills are too high, the cost of living is too high. So what I've put forth is very detailed plans about exactly what I will do day one as governor to improve affordability. We'll end the tax on tips. We'll end the tax on overtime. We'll strip state mandated fees out of your electric.

0: way cut taxes, and then we got to get the private sector growing again. And I'm the only candidate in this race who's ever on a state agency.
1: Yeah, we should talk about, you know, you have an opponent for the primary. You've been very critical of the fact that, there's not been a formal Republican gubernatorial debate. Why do you believe voters have been denied an opportunity to not only learn about the differences between you and Mike Minogue, but maybe even that they would learn about some of the things that you both agree on?
0: Oh, I think it's a gigantic mistake by Mike Minogue and by the Republican State Party not to agree to any debates. Debates are as old as the democracy itself, Kevin. Debates are an opportunity for candidates to show their ideas. We need a candidate who's been stress-tested and battle-tested. We need someone who can go toe-to-toe with Maura Healey. So when you talk about having no debates or trying to cancel a primary, I believe that you're disrespecting voters and you're disenfranchising hundreds of thousands of voters, Republicans and independents alike, who would like to hear from us. Both Mike Minogue and I would benefit from debates because it would give us an opportunity to travel around the state, tell the story. There's great ideas that come out of the business world on ways we could make Massachusetts more competitive, ways we could cut waste. We got really good ideas on the Republican side. And I think the fact that Mike Minogue has refused to accept any debates indicates A, that he's not ready for prime time, and B, that he doesn't want to answer the tough questions. I've been on your show multiple times, Kevin. I will talk to anyone, anytime, any place. I'm an open book. I'm a straight shooter. I will tell you exactly where I stand on things. We may not always agree, but I'll tell you where I stand. Mike Minogue refuses to do that. He won't take tough questions. He won't engage with the media. He won't engage in debate. And I think it's a big mistake. And I think it's been a real lost opportunity for the Republican Party on this one.
1: Well, you and Mike actually agree on, like I said, a number of issues: lowering taxes, reducing regulations, control in state spending, addressing energy costs, and taking a tougher position on immigration. So where are the real differences between the two of you?
0: Well, I'll tell you, there's a very large difference in our background. I have spent my life building smaller businesses, helping smaller companies thrive and grow. The sorts of businesses that I have invested in back and the business I founded myself are businesses that are 20 to 50 employees. That's a really important part of the economy, the smaller growth firms. In Massachusetts, 50% of the people who work in Massachusetts work for smaller companies. So I understand the challenges to scaling and growing a small business in Massachusetts. Mike Minogue was the billionaire CEO of a massive healthcare corporation. That is a very, very different experience. Large companies are able to absorb tariffs. They're able to absorb taxes. They're able to absorb compliance costs in a way that smaller companies can't. So when you look at the toughest part of our economy right now, I believe it's small companies that are being driven out of the state. So that's a big difference between Mike Minogue and I. He's a billionaire healthcare CEO of a very large business. I've spent my life growing small companies. I've also laid out very detailed plans of exactly what I will do to reduce energy costs, to cut taxes, to audit the legislature, to make driving in the state less expensive by ending annual auto inspections, suspending the gas tax. Mike Minogue really hasn't laid out detailed plans of any kind. He generally gives us a lot of happy talk and platitudes, but what he hasn't done is give us detailed plans. And then finally, when it comes to transparency and accountability, I'm running the most transparent campaign there is. I will go anywhere. I will talk to anyone. I welcome debates. I welcome engagement. Mike's not willing to do that. He has private events. He doesn't engage with media. He won't debate. He's sort of hiding out in the basement. That didn't work for Joe Biden, and it won't work for Mike Minogue.
1: If you're just tuning in, you're tuned in to Monday Night Talk here on 95.9 WATD. And we have an abbreviated show this evening. We've got about another 10 minutes left in our conversation, but we are having a great one with Massachusetts Republican gubernatorial candidate Brian Shortsleeve, who is joining us here. Energy costs, as we have already outlined for half a second here, are a huge concern for Massachusetts families and businesses, knowing that we are on the cusp of fall and knowing that folks are going to be turning on, you know, their boilers and their heaters. You've talked about expanding natural gas infrastructure and reducing energy costs. What specifically would you do to differently from what the current administration is doing?
0: Well, when I'm governor, day one, we will strip all of those state mandates.

0: mandated fees out of your electric and gas bills. Day one, we will change the net zero 2030 and 2050 mandates into recommendations. Day one, we will build the natural gas pipelines that would connect us to the Marcellus Shale, which is the cheapest natural gas in the world. And day one, we will end the ban that Maura Healey has put in place on new natural gas hookups. These are common sense things a governor can do. These are actions a governor can take through executive action. Maura Healey talks a great game about affordability, Ken, and yet she never puts forth a plan that will actually reduce people's energy costs. I travel all over the state meeting with retirees, young families, individuals, and one of the most common things that come up when I talk to people is that the cost of their electric and gas bills has skyrocketed. To put it in perspective, in Massachusetts now, the average electric and gas bill over the course of the year is about $480 per month. That's $6,000 a year. And about one third of that bill are now state mandated fees. You have 12 fees on your electric bill now if you're an Eversource or a National Grid customer. And you go down that set of fees, let's call them what they are. Those are taxes. Those are taxes to fund Maura Healey's climate agenda. When it comes to the natural gas pipelines, Maura Healey killed two natural gas pipelines when she was attorney general. If those natural gas pipelines were in place today, Massachusetts middle-class families would be saving thousands of dollars. The cheapest natural gas in the entire world sits in the Marcellus Shale in Pennsylvania, which is only about 300 miles from here. But instead of using that natural gas, we buy liquefied natural gas out of the Everett terminal at a price that could be four, five, six times as much as cheap Pennsylvania natural gas. So look, when I'm governor, these are steps we will take immediately. These will provide immediate relief to families.
1: You know, this past spring, we saw, I want to say, anywhere between 60 and 70 communities around the Commonwealth that had to have the difficult task of going through a Prop 2.5 override, at least discussing raising taxes. I believe that you've called for tax relief and have proposed a local aid and property tax relief plan. Now, with communities, again, who are under the gun when it comes to their local budgets, how would your administration provide meaningful property tax relief without shifting the burden somewhere else?
0: Well, Kevin, this is all about priorities. There have been 180 communities in Massachusetts now since Maura Healey became governor, which have had Proposition 2.5 overrides. Communities ask for Proposition 2.5 overrides generally to fund their local police department, their local fire department. The reason you're seeing all those Prop 2.5 overrides is that the one line item in this gigantic state budget, the one line item which has not grown, is unrestricted local aid. Unrestricted local aid is about $1.2 billion a year. While the state budget has grown by 60% over 6 years, unrestricted local aid has not changed much. And that is why cities and towns are getting crushed. And to put it in perspective, Kevin, we are not short on money. Massachusetts state government has never had so much money. We have $65 billion flowing in the door these days. Just in the last month and a half, we learned that last year's tax receipts ran over the benchmark by $2 billion. The state government has all the money in the world. It's a priorities problem. They don't have a revenue problem. They have a priorities problem. Let me give you a couple examples. I was out in West Brookfield meeting with a small school out in Worcester County about a month and a half ago. That school is closing over a $500,000 shortfall. In New Bedford, fire station number 9 is closing over a $1.5 million shortfall. Yet at the same time, Maura Healey just signed a budget that will provide $35 million in funding for free phone calls for prison inmates. She just settled through her administration, just settled a $6.5 million case with the inmates of one of the Department of Corrections facilities, a bunch of inmates who had started an insurrection, injured a bunch of guards, about 150 of them. Six of the inmates that are going to receive these settlements pled guilty are now back in jail for attacking guards. So when I look at the priorities of this administration, they've got all the money in the world to fund free phone calls for prisoners. They've got all the money in the world to settle with inmates in these prisons who've attacked guards. Yet when it comes to unrestricted local aid, they can't seem to find the money. So when I'm governor, day one, we will build a budget from the bottom up, start with doubling local aid and move on from there. And I can assure you, Kevin, there are millions and millions of dollars of savings to be found in state government. When I go through and we audit every agency, every contract, every part of state government, you will find plenty of waste and abuse that we can return to cities and towns. And then you won't have Prop 2.5 overrides hitting as frequently as they've been hitting.
1: Brian, as we get ready to wrap up this great conversation and close out the show, talk to me. 8 days from now, Republicans, independent, unenrolled voters will make their choice. Give us a closing argument why Brian Shortsleeve, why now, and what do you want voters to remember when they see your name on the ballot next Tuesday?
0: Well, thank you, Kevin. And first of all, I want to remind everyone to vote. September 1st is the vote. You can vote by mail. The ballots are available right now as we speak. Over 100,000 have already been requested. I am a Marine. I'm a turnaround specialist. I'm a proud father of three. I have a background at driving conservative reform. I've taken millions and millions of dollars of waste and abuse out of state agencies a decade ago when I was working with Governor Baker. So I am ready to go day one. I've got the experience as a businessman. I've got the experience as a Marine, and I've got the experience as a turnaround specialist in state government to audit state government, to cut waste, to get our private sector growing again so that our kids can stay here, Kevin. You know, I always think of my three teenage boys. I want them to come back to Massachusetts after college. I want them to raise families here. I want them to build businesses here. But the truth is, if we don't get costs under control here and we don't make this state more affordable, cut taxes, cut utility bills, young people are going to continue to leave Massachusetts. So I'm asking for your vote. The primary is September 1st. You can vote by mail or you can vote in person.
1: And if folks want to find out more about you, what are the platforms or is there a website that they can be able to do that?
0: Yes, our website is brianshortsleeve.com, and we are on Facebook or Instagram at Brian Shortsleeve for Massachusetts.
1: If I was to give you 60 seconds to tell me one thing that you've learned about Massachusetts voters during this campaign that surprised you, what would that be?
0: You know, it's a big state, Kevin, and when you travel to places like Springfield and Holyoke and Fall River and New Bedford, you find there's a lot of people out there in this state that are really hurting. You know, we tend to be probably a little bit of a Boston-centric state because so much of the action is up there in Boston. But I have traveled all over the state. And when I meet young families that are trying to put food on the table and trying to keep up with raising property taxes and electricity bills, particularly in areas outside of Boston, I just see how much work we've got to do as a state to deliver for the whole state, not just for the core metro area right around Boston.
1: He is Brian Shortsleeve. Remember, you can do early voting or you can wait until next Tuesday to vote, but keep him in mind. Brian, again, thank you so much for joining us this evening.
0: Thank you, Kevin.
1: You got it. We're going to step aside as that's all the program that we have this evening. Until next week at 6:15 p.m., have yourself a great evening. Again, up ahead, a WATD Political Forum. Have a good night.
2: It was the summer of 1969, and Toby Gibson was taking the prettiest girl in school, Diane Lane, on their first official date. Toby's dad let him take his prized Ford LTD Country Squire, a beautiful vehicle with wood grain paneling, massive interior space, and a V8 engine, to the Marshfield Drive-In Theater. Toby was pulling out all the stops. Easy Rider was playing on the big screen that night, and Toby and Diane saw most of the movie. Of course, Toby was going to clean all the popcorn that had somehow found its way onto the floor before he returned his dad's car. But when the movie ended, Toby wasn't thinking about that just yet, or about much of anything, really. A love struck Toby's head was still up in the clouds. Amidst first love's fog, Toby forgot to unhook the speaker from the car, pulled away, and came crashing back to earth as that speaker smashed through the driver's side window of his father's country squire. I guess it's true what the song says. Love hurts.
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7: ABC News, I'm Michelle Franzen. The Supreme Court is allowing portions of President Trump's executive order on mail-in voting to proceed. ABC's Devin Dwyer says it does not specifically endorse any restrictive steps argued in courts by the states.
8: This is direction of the Department of Homeland Security to create a federal citizenship list and to distribute it to the state. He asked the attorney general with this executive order to prosecute any state official who gives a ballot to someone who is ineligible. For now, the president can move forward with building that citizenship list, threatening state officials with prosecution, and working with the Postal Service for how states have to print their ballots.
7: The U.S. and Canada locked in a back and forth on tariffs. Canada says it will put tariffs on American goods in September in place after the U.S. imposed 50% hikes on a variety of Canadian imports. Northwest of Reno, fire crews wrangling a wildfire. The Hawk Fire is now 27% contained. This is ABC News. The Lindsey Clancy trial in Massachusetts nearing its conclusion. Prosecutors are calling rebuttal witnesses. The jury will continue to hear testimony tomorrow. Clancy is accused of deliberately killing her three children back in 2023. Defense attorneys claim she suffered from postpartum psychosis. Here's ABC's Peter Haralambos.
9: Prosecutors have a lot to sum up here. In total, with these rebuttal witnesses, 74 different witnesses over the course of more than 4 weeks that they're going to have to concisely summarize for all of these jurors. And then also another thing is this charge conference. How is the judge going to instruct the law, instruct the jury on the law in this case? How should they interpret the law? Especially considering about how complex this case has become, that jury charge is really going to be critical for this jury to begin their deliberations.
7: Severe heat continuing in western states and California's Death Valley National Park. A French tourist died when the car he was in got stuck in the mud, and he set out to walk with his traveling companion. Michelle Franzen, ABC News.
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12: We'll start out our morning across Greater Boston, the Metro South, and the South Shore with a touch of patchy fog, especially in our low-lying locales, and we'll start out with temperatures that will largely be into the upper 50s. We should climb into the upper 70s during the day with an ample amount of sunshine and a gentle breeze, which could turn locally onshore in the afternoon at some of our South Shore beaches. Coming up for your Tuesday night, look for a mainly clear sky. Overnight lows will be into the mid-50s, so still comfortable. On Wednesday, we'll look for a good supply of sunshine as well. Gentle breezes will blow, the high temperature near 80. Just a few clouds for your Wednesday night, holding on to overnight lows into the upper 50s. A blend of clouds and sun for Thursday with a freshening southerly breeze, the high temperature near 80. And then for Friday, plan on some partial sun and a couple of scattered showers, high temperatures near 80 degrees. For WATD, I'm meteorologist Josh Nichols.
13: Just last summer, Joe Weatherby took his son, Joe Jr., on his first deep-sea fishing trip. The water was beautiful after a red sky night, and Joe had broke out his fisherman's hat with every lucky bobble he had. All signs pointed to a big day for the Weatherbys. And wouldn't you know it, after just an hour out on the ocean, Joe Jr. caught the big one, a real whopper of a fish, a 4-foot, 50-pound Boston hake. It took all of Joe Jr.'s might to reel it in, but he sure made Dad proud. Back on the dock, Joe Sr. beamed with pride as his son posed for a picture with his catch. But as it turned out, that old hake had a little fight left in him. The fish wriggled free from Joe Jr.'s grasp, flew through the air, and landed right on the Harbor Master's SUV, smashing through the windshield. How's that for the one that got away?
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11: WATD Political Forum. I'm your moderator, Christine James, and I'm joined by WATD reporter Tom Gorman and Monday Night Talk host Kevin Tachi asking questions. This primary election race is for the 9th Congressional District. Both candidates, incumbent Bill Keating and challenger Craig Swallow, are vying to be on the ballot for the general election this fall. The winner will face Republican Tyler McAllister. Timing you all is Gabriella Bethany, and we're joined by our media partner, Local Scene, PAC TV. Thanks for everybody that could come out tonight. Now, the format is very simple. We've asked our candidates to have prepared opening and closing statements ready. Opening no longer than 2 minutes and 1 minute close, please. Then we have a round of questions from our reporters with answers limited to a minute. Then the lightning round, where the answers are either yes or no, or two sentences tops. The reporter will tell you what kind of an answer they want. Now, we ask people, please try and keep your answers to around a minute. If you consistently go over, ramble, or start to repeat yourself, then you get the bell. And as we explained to our candidates earlier, we have the three pieces of the construction paper here. Green is go, yellow is you have 10 seconds left, and red is you are done. Now, if you're still talking, you get the 5-second grace countdown. If you're still talking, then you get the bell again. If you're still talking after that, then we cut your mic. So we're pretty tough about timing, and most people stick to that. Some people can't, but many people try. So we chose our opening and closing order out of the official stand-in newsroom koozie just moments ago. So we're going to have our opening statement from Congressman Bill Keating, then go to Craig Swallow. That order will be reversed at the end. So good evening, everyone, and let's start with the opening statement with Congressman Bill Keating.
14: Thank you, Christine, and thanks for the invitation and the work you do every day in informing your listeners on important issues. You know, ATD covers headline national issues, chief among them, my concern for the crisis of affordability. We've seen unprecedented increases in the cost of living, gas, groceries, goods and services, heating, housing, particularly health care, and they're fueled by self-created mess by Donald Trump with his tariffs and his ill-conceived war. And this has been backed by a rubber-stamp Republican membership of Congress, where if they didn't act or not act the way they did, then he couldn't succeed. But you've also put a focus on ATD on local and regional issues that affect local taxes, spending, the quality of life locally. Addressing these issues should be a priority of your congressman. They're not spewed on TV headlines. Rather, they come from discussions with local officials, local groups, local individuals. They come because of being accessible, of listening, of having success with these issues, and that's a major point of the job I do. Let me give you some examples briefly of recent legislative successes I've had in that regard. Emergency room expansion at the Beth Israel Deaconess Hospital, clean water upgrades and preserving affordable housing in Carver, the community center addressing the needs of children and our seniors in Pembroke, more accessible, less costly child care in Plymouth, first responder emergency upgrades in Norwell and Cohasset, and Green Harbor dredging in Marshfield, seawall construction in Scituate, and as well as dealing with wastewater issues that help our economy and our health in Plymouth and in Rockland. These are the issues that are important. That's why I think it's a vital part of my job. And I thank you for giving us the opportunity to share with your listeners tonight.
11: Thank you very much. Again, that's Congressman Bill Keating, opening statement. Now we're going to go to Craig Swallow and your opening statement tonight.
15: Thank you so much for having me, and thank you for everyone who is listening and took the time out of their night to listen to the debate. My name is Craig Swallow. I am born and raised in New Bedford, Massachusetts. I come from a line of Portuguese grandparents. I am a product of New Bedford Public Schools. I went to Bristol Community College, and I studied history at Bridgewater State with a focus on war propaganda and politics. I am running for this seat because I believe that my experience working in middle-class experience is exactly what we need in Congress right now. So I understand what it's like to have your health care and premiums raised, the deductibles raised, seeing prescription drug prices raise, while also being told at the same time that your coverage is going to be reduced. So if you are listening to this and you understand what that's like, so do I, and you should vote for me. If you know what it's like to open up the Eversource bill, see $5 worth of gas usage and $130 worth of delivery fees, that is literally from my Eversource bill this month, I know what it's like. People in Washington, D.C. talk about these things in committees and they read about it in the news, but I live and breathe this every day. And with all due respect to the congressman, I don't need amendments and legislation to tell me what is right. And even if something's legal, I know that it's not right. I'm going to represent this district and not trade stock or accept PAC dollars in the industries that I regulate. And I think that is the bare minimum that we should ask of our representation. I am ready to stand up and say to companies like Flock and OpenAI and Palantir that a surveillance state of monitoring us and creating a mosaic of our online lives and in-person lives is not okay. And they're not going to get our government contracts and subsidies with that type of behavior. These are the types of things that I want to fight for. We're going to hear a lot tonight about experience as opposed to, or Keating's resume as opposed to my experience. Again, I believe my experience is exactly what we are missing in Congress right now. I'm ready to answer questions. I know I haven't used up my time, but I know a lot of people who are watching want to see how I partake on how I experience this type of forum. So with 10 seconds left, let's go.
11: Thank you very much. That was the opening statement from Craig Swallow. Now we're going to go to questions from our reporters. Start with Kevin Tanchi.
16: So we'll start with you, Mr. Swallow. You're essentially asking voters to replace an incumbent who has served a district for more than 15 years. What specifically has Congressman Keating failed to accomplish that convinces you that the district needs new representation?
15: I believe he has failed at being accessible. He has said recently in an interview that in-person town halls are a thing of the past and that he has found success in embracing social media. I have done podcasts. I've done live interviews on Instagram. I've done live town halls on Instagram. I've done many of these things. I'm partaking in social media every day. I have my hand and eye on the content that we're producing. I am involved. I'm out there. I'm knocking on doors. I'm hosting town halls as someone who doesn't have the infrastructure that a congressman has or the money that he's raised with his name recognition. I'm doing all this without all that. And I think that's what people in this district want to see. We don't have to agree on everything, but you need to be able to have those conversations and be able to look at the person who's representing you and saying, this is affecting me. What are you going to do about it? And I'm not always going to have the answer. That's impossible for anyone to do. It's impossible for the congressman to do. But to be there and to engage with voters is exactly what I'm going to do and what I have been doing for the last 8 months on this campaign trail.
11: Okay, same question.
16: No, actually, Congressman, you've been in
14: Congress. I don't want to answer that question.
16: Well, you've been in Congress since 2011, and you have decades of experience in Massachusetts politics. Mr. Swallow argues that Washington needs new leadership and that the long congressional careers can contribute to the political system. That is responding to working families. Why should Democratic voters choose experience rather than generational change?
14: Well, thank you, Kevin. It's more than just experience. It's my life story, too. I got up and worked myself through college, getting up at 5:30 in the morning, unloading trucks, working my way through undergrad, working my way through master's, working my way through law school. I know what it is like to work. I've worked my whole life. I value work. My children always worked. This is part of who we are as Americans. In this campaign, it's just not my opinion, but the people that represent workers the most, the AFL-CIO, the teachers, the Plymouth and Bristol labor councils, the ones in the dealing with the biggest one in the United States, the USW, supporting workers' rights forward. So it's knowing what it is from my life experience and combining that with my legislative experience, I think, that is a strong suit.
11: Do you want to do a follow-up question? No. Okay. Go to Tom Gorman. Questions for the candidates?
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11: Let's start with Bill Keating.
14: Well, thank you. Ultimately, I think that, Medicare for all will do that. It's going to take us. It'll happen eventually. We want to speed that up. But I think that when you look at what has been done to health care with the Republicans that I serve with, along with Donald Trump, it's frightening. The cuts in Medicaid are going to be draconian. And cynically, they're only going to happen after the election. But what they've already done now with the support payments in our district, with 10,000 people affected on the Affordable Care Act supports, there's a 60-year-old couple that would be there earning $85,000 a year. They would have increases in premium of $9,950. Think about that. The average person will have a premium increase of 50% and get an extra $1,000 on their deductibles. So we have to take back those measures by Trump and the Republicans and reverse them. And I'll do that with a majority of Democrats in this next Congress.
11: Same question.
15: Congressman Keating has already said that he would support Jeffries as Speaker, and Jeffries has said that Medicare for All is not a priority in this Congress. And Congressman Keating also just said it. We'll get Medicare for All and universal health care eventually, while also recognizing that $900 in premiums, that's how much it's going to raise on people in this district. That's just not the answer anymore. We cannot have people waving the white flag before they're even in the majority. They're saying Medicare for All can't happen, and they have not even had the general election yet. I think that's disappointing, and we should not accept that. There are so many studies coming out that have said time and time again, Medicare for All from Yale University in the last week or so is going to save $1 trillion and save over 100,000 lives. What are we waiting for? This is not what representation means. Representation means providing for the people of your district. And if Hakeem Jeffries wants to have a conversation with me, convince me that he is the best speaker, he better say that Medicare for All is a top priority, because I will not cave on that.
11: Let me do a follow-up question to that, because it seems like you both agree that eventually Medicare for All will happen and it will be some type of a universal health plan. So financially, how would that work? You know, you always hear about these things that will happen in the future, but it's always very vague on the details about where's the money going to come from and how would that affect the whole healthcare system? Craig?
15: I believe that what's happening right now is that we see constituents both in our district and nationally paying 20% of their current pay for private healthcare. And they are not getting the coverage that they deserve. It's not affordable. It's not comprehensive. It doesn't include vision. It doesn't include dental. And it doesn't include mental health care. We need people with a political will to say that it is cheaper for us in this system. If we get rid of private insurance, we can absorb some of those workers into the bureaucracy that we create to run single universal health care. The idea that our tax dollars should not go to this is insane, and we need to stop believing that we cannot afford this. We can.
11: Okay. Same question, Bill Keating. How would this work financially?
14: It'll work to the benefit of taxpayers, because ultimately Medicare will be able to distribute that and administer it less. We're paying now. People are paying now through their private insurance. People are paying for other people's, that are uninsured right now. Mm-hmm. The bigger the pool of people, and Medicare for All will have that, the cheaper the cost, because you're going to mix in healthy young people with older people who have more tendency for illness, more tendency to have claims, and more expense. So this will save money in the long run.
11: Okay. You're listening to A Political Forum here. It's the 9th Congressional District. You've got the incumbent Congressman Bill Keating and challenger Craig Swallow. We've got PAC TV local scene here, and we are asking questions tonight. Let's go back now to Kevin Tachi.
18: Cost of energy is hitting families and businesses hard, whether it's your heating bills in the winter or to cool your home. Everybody's being affected. What should Congress do to bring down electricity and energy costs here in the Commonwealth while also addressing climate change?
11: Bill Keating.
14: Well, first, we better repeal what Trump has done and the damage he's done with this war and with his tariffs. We're in Massachusetts, since the war, in my district alone, about $160 million more has been spent for gas. Heating oil costs are $224 more a month this past March than the month before with what he's done. First, repeal the damage he has done, first of all, and then deal and continue to repeal the damage. He spent $257 billion to try and pay back and buy off the offshore.

0: to our wind companies to stop doing affordable and clean energy production right here. It not only built an industry in our district, but during periods of peak load pricing, it's the only game in town. Otherwise, we're paying for more expensive energy. We are at the end of the line energy-wise. We need what he's repealing back.
1: Same question, Craig.
2: I have no interest in constantly blaming Donald Trump for everything that is the problem in this country, considering that monopolies like Eversource existed before Donald Trump came into power. Donald Trump is just a symptom. So my idea is that monopolies like Eversource should be broken up, and they should not have monopolies and control our energy like that. On top of dealing with climate change, I believe that we need to go hard after the fossil fuel industry. They know the damage they've done to our planet. They've been poisoning our planet for decades. Let's treat them like we did the water, the chemical companies in the 80s who, you know, poisoned our water. Let's subpoena their communications, hold them accountable, and take the money back and create a super fund that invests in communities like District 9 who are most impacted by climate change. Simply pointing the finger at Donald Trump is not going to help us anymore. People are sick of hearing that, and that's how we lose voters, because we're not providing anything tangible. We need to hold corporations accountable and the ultra wealthy. That is what we need to do.
1: Okay. Tom Gorman?
3: What type of coastal protections can be put in place to deal with sea level rise?
1: Let's start with you, Craig.
2: Yeah, I had made a video the other day talking about the New Bedford waterfront and how we need to make sure that it's climate resilient. We're moving around fishermen and allowing luxury cruise ships to come in, and obviously tourism is important to New Bedford. But we're going to have a serious situation in our hands when the work on the bridges starts happening and people can't get out to the Cape. They can't take the ferries over there to Martha's Vineyard and Nantucket. That's going to increase traction to New Bedford, traction to Plymouth for people going to Provincetown. We need people who are talking about these issues now and are ready to be prepared for that, not people who are just sort of responding to what's happening. On top of that, we need to invest in the hurricane barrier in New Bedford as well. There's aging infrastructure across this district that is beyond just the bridges that connect Cape Cod to the mainland. We need people who are looking at all these issues holistically and ready to stand up and say, we need funding and we need to constantly be aware of this issue and supply the funds that it needs.
1: Bill Keating?
0: One of the most cost-effective ways we can do this is really have nature heal itself in terms of this. I was co-founder, along with Senator Jack Reed in Rhode Island, of the Southern New England Environmental Program, and that is freed up monies for creation of estuaries to try and make sure that nature is filtering that and stopping that itself. We had the biggest in our district in the entire Northeast, $27 million for the Herring River restoration project, just as one example. But we're converting cranberry bogs as well. We're being creative and using nature to do this itself. On top of it, we have to look at the present, where we're looking at seawall issues, coastal resiliency, particularly along the South Shore that's battered every winter. But we have to also embrace climate change. In the last analysis, humans are creating this problem, and we have to commit ourselves to climate change remedies, and they're not doing that. They're going in reverse with fossil fuel production with this administration.
1: Okay. Let me ask you, this was a question sent in from one of our listeners in the district, and her question was the same for both of you. What specific legislation would you prioritize introducing or supporting if elected, and how would it address the most urgent needs of the communities you hope to or do represent? Let's start with Bill Keating.
0: Let me go back to my opening remarks about affordability. Right off the bat, we should assert ourselves with our constitutional right that the Congress is in charge of tariffs, not Donald Trump. He keeps defying the courts, and the Republicans I serve with keep going along and letting him go that way. That is something that's a priority. That's something we can deal with. We've got to assert ourselves with this war. It's costing us money in that respect as well. These are priorities because they're pocketbook issues hitting people every day, health care among them. And health care, as I mentioned before, has to be remedied because they are attacking. Over 70 efforts since I've been there were put into place to repeal the Affordable Care Act. I told you the cost of the repeal of the sport premiums are, and the Medicare cuts that are going to be taking effect after the election are going to hurt us with community health centers, our hospitals, the emergency rooms. All those are going to escalate. We can stop it, But we have to stop Donald Trump. It's not going to be done by the rubber stamp Republicans I serve with.
1: Okay. Same question, Barry. Would you like me to repeat the question?
2: No, I'm good. I appreciate that. First thing, one of the first resolutions I would like to support is HR Resolution 4899 that flat out bans any PAC donations or dollars accepted by candidates. Dark money in politics is one of the issues that I constantly hear about. I know affordability is a struggle right now. I get it. I open up the Eversource bill. I know what it's like to pay a lot in insurance premiums and not feel like you get the coverage. But people are constantly not having faith in their representation because they feel as though their representation would rather accept PAC dollars and trade stock in the industries they regulate than provide meaningful legislation that impacts their lives. We cannot look at the American people again and say, you will have health care eventually while your health care premiums are raising. Why are we ignoring this? It has to be that getting dark money out of politics and also providing health care for the American people. I am here to deliver. I know government moves slow, but it's not delivering for the working and middle class, and I'm there to change that.
1: Okay.
4: I think the word that keeps being used during this conversation is affordability. It's probably one of the biggest issues facing the voters in the 9th Congressional District. Housing, food, energy, health care, other everyday costs continue to rise. What specific federal action would you, Mr. Swallow, take if you are elected to make things more affordable? And do you believe that the incumbent what do you think he has gotten wrong in regards to addressing affordability?
2: So addressing affordability, I think one of the issues that we're constantly seeing, regardless of what the industry is surge pricing, and that different industries are starting to manipulate their prices in order to make sure that they can take advantage of working and middle class who are hard desperate for goods and services, whatever it may be at that time. So I believe that going after surge pricing in all facets of industry needs to be addressed. I believe that Bill Keating is a good person who tries to do a good job, but I also believe that he is a cog for the Democratic Party. And I have no interest in representing the Democratic Party. I have interest in representing the working and middle class of this district who tell me every day that I knock on their door that they need health care. They need someone who responds to them. They need someone who shows up and has consistent engagement with them. That's where I think the failure is. It's not just about what you've provided legislatively. It's showing up and being there to listen to your district.
4: Congressman, how do you counter Mr. Swallow in regards to what you've been able to do during this past term to put forth legislation or amendments to help with affordability here in the district?
0: Yeah, well, first of all, I'm a Democrat, and I'm proud of it. It's a Democratic primary. And, you know, I'm going to support Hakeem Jeffries, the first African-American to become Speaker. And the alternative, we're supporting Mike Johnson, who's been nothing but a Trump rubber stamp for that period. So I'm proud of being a Democrat, proud of working in a caucus. And the things we've done with affordability, we're fighting what Trump is doing right now. I'm in the litigation task force. I'm sitting there supporting these lawsuits that are winning in the lower level to stop Trump from using his authority on issues like health care, on issues like affordability issues, and hurting this country. So we're not waiting just for the election and our chance, although we can't wait, to get going and change these things. We're doing things right now. We've had to do it with discharge petitions, which means we had to get 218 people, including Republicans, to join with us. I worked hard on that effort. One of the things we passed was to repeal those cuts for the premium supports of the Affordable Care Act.
1: Tom,
3: what's your position on immigration and immigration enforcement?
1: Start with Bill Keating.
0: Well, the enforcement of immigration has been a disaster. I support actually deconstructing ICE because it's lost its mission. It's acting in ways that are unconstitutional and illegal. They're taking people that are here legally. They're taking people here that have not committed crimes. Over 70% of the people they're detaining haven't committed any kind of serious crime, even though that's what they say they're doing. They're breaking up families. Stephen Miller and Trump are trying to coerce and force people to self-deport with actions that are illegal and unconscionable. So I've been in the Plymouth Detention Center. I've talked to the people that are there. I know their stories. I've heard them. And this isn't America. People are getting killed in our streets in Minneapolis, in Houston, in Maine with ICE, and it really has to stop, be constructed, and go back to its mission, its original mission in the first place.
1: Same question.
2: Congressman Keating went to that facility and said that the conditions were adequate. After Ed Markey, Ayanna Presley, Stephen Lynch, Jim McGovern had all said that they were basically inhumane. That is an unacceptable response. And to sit here and say that they're violating people's process of getting legal immigration, they're murdering Americans in the street, and we're going to deconstruct this agency, we need to abolish ICE. We need to get rid of an agency that acts like that and bring back the Immigration and Naturalization Services. This is a service, and this is a civil charge. And he can react like I'm saying something ridiculous. Every one of his contemporaries is saying now to abolish ICE. And so I don't think that not saying the hard thing is the way to go here.
1: 30 seconds, respond to that.
0: So semantics, deconstruct or abolish, same thing.
2: Adequate is not semantics.
0: You're interrupting. Can I have my time back since he was interrupted,
1: seconds.
0: Please? I want to set the record straight. When my colleagues stepped outside of Plymouth, they said, and they made a point of saying, the conditions there were, because it's state-run, it's not run by ICE, were something that was acceptable. What's not acceptable is taking away a human's freedom. That's what's cruel. That's what happens there. That's what's happening along with other things in the other detention centers. But that is not what those colleagues of mine said about the state-run conditions in the Plymouth House Correction that's there.
1: You're listening to a WATD political forum here. The race is for the 9th Congressional District. We've got incumbent Congressman Bill Keating here as challenger Craig Swallow. We also have local scene PAC TV providing video as well. We hope you're enjoying this. It's always good to have some lively debate. Did you want another 30 seconds to talk about your other issue with ICE? Did you want to go back with that?
2: I mean, I was out the Plymouth Correctional Facility after walking a pilgrimage from Provincetown to Plymouth to highlight the issues that were happening there. And I had no problem standing outside the facility saying it was unacceptable what was happening and standing in front of a white supremacist and January 6th rioter with Ed Markey and with influencers in this district who care enough to say that that's not acceptable. The treatment in that facility is unacceptable. Sheriff McDonald should step down if he's providing inhumane treatment. I have no problem speaking truth to power, and that's why I have to say.
1: Okay. Anything else you wanted to add?
0: I was inside. I saw it.
1: Okay.
0: My colleagues were inside. They saw it. Well, I was an outside looking in.
1: Okay.
2: I was standing with activists in my community. Okay. That's what I was doing, to stand up and say that that was not right, that what's happening with ICE is not right. We need to be brave here and say, abolish ICE.
1: Okay, that's 30 seconds.
2: Thank you.
1: Now, good, you're welcome. I'm going to go to another question now. Something we haven't talked about tonight, but we've got a lot of older people in the community, and they're worried about Social Security. Is it going to change? Is it going to go away? Is it going to run? Is it going to run out of money? Every time we see a report, it seems to be, gee, it's not going to run out of money in 2032. Now it's going to be. It seems to be different years and getting closer and closer. I think a lot of people are really worried about it. So let's start with you, Craig Swallow. How would you defend Social Security?
2: Yeah, I think the easiest thing that we can do to make sure that Social Security maintains is by taking off the cap of what people have to provide into it. We know ultra-wealthy people like Elon Musk, Sam Altman, pick and choose your name of these hundreds of wealthy people, stop paying into Social Security, a few minutes into the year, because that's how much wealth they're accumulating, and there's a cap on what you provide into Social Security. So I believe that we need to take that cap off. There's a lot of structural tax issues in our system because it has not been modernized. We need to start holding the ultra-wealthy accountable and start letting them get around that they don't have taxable income and start taxing their wealth. This is a system here that is designed and has been designed for people who are ultra wealthy and have the means to abuse it and not have to pay their fair share. That's why I believe that working and middle class people need to be in government, because we understand that that's happening and that we are getting fleeced. Our tax dollars need to go to us.
1: Let me give you a follow-up question of that. What would be your cutoff? What do you believe would be, when you talk about ultra-wealthy, are you talking about someone's net worth? Are you talking about their annual income? How would you define that?
2: I would say it would probably be their net worth. And when I say ultra-wealthy, I mean like multimillionaires. I'm not talking about someone in the district who makes $5 million a year. I mean hundreds of millions of dollars. People who, that if we tax them, they'll still be 100 millionaires. We're not taking away anyone's wealth. We're not saying that there cannot be wealthy people in the United States.

0: We're saying that we should have systems in place to make sure that there are less people who are suffering and less people who are poor.
1: Okay. Same question, Bill Keating. What about Social Security? Are you worried about it? Is it sustainable? What about changes? What needs to happen?
2: Well, representing one of the oldest districts outside of Florida, I'm concerned, and I have been. I'll tell you, I'm co-sponsor of the major Social Security reform that's in Ways and Means right now, and it does lift the cap. It does deal with that issue, which will help. It also does things that just will make life better for people, like there's an artificial cap on how much someone can earn on Social Security. That should be lifted. We need workers here, and if people want to work and help their financial, you know, future while they're still, you know, collecting Social Security, they should be able to do that more than that cap does. Secondly, when you look at the overall picture, one of the important things to realize is solvency also is a result of revenues, of a loss of revenues and where we are. The actions by this administration to cut research, to cut areas where their investments, where a dollar in is $9 out, the things they're doing to hurt our revenues and our economy are bringing that solvency deadline closer together.
1: I'm going to give you another 30 seconds because I gave Craig 30 seconds. Anything else you want to add about Social Security? What do you think? Do you think there what should the cap be on the ultra wealthy? Do you believe they should be taxed?
2: Well, I think people that are earning, I think the number now is 186,000. I might be wrong by a little bit. But at that point, the people aren't paying into that. You should have a situation where they're treated just like everyone else underneath. If they do that, that will help. That's what it's there for, the fairness of paying in, you know, according to what you're earning. People are doing that under the cap. Why shouldn't they do it over the cap?
1: Question, Kevin Tachi.
3: So my question should be a two-part question. Both of you talk about putting working families ahead of corporate interests. What specific policy would you support or pursue to reduce the influence of corporate money and lobbyists in Washington? That's question one. Second part of that, and should members of Congress be prohibited from owning or trading individual stocks?
1: Okay, I'm going to start with Bill Keating and give you 2 minutes for this because it's two questions.
3: That's right.
2: Like so many people in my district, I have retirement funds that are managed by third parties. Even the person I speak with doesn't even pick the stocks. It's done by a committee. And so it's at arm's length. However, I think there's a question that's there with other members who maybe aren't acting the same way. And so that's why I am a supporter and a co-sponsor of the Stock Act to prohibit it. However, the real danger that we have in so many corporate interests, because that's the second part of the question, Kevin, was, you know, the influence of that money. I am so frightened about the fact that the super PACs are the things we're not talking about these days. They'll come in with days left in a campaign and overwhelm the whole fundraising act. They'll make the money that's earned look like a grain of sand in the beach. That is unbridled. The court with Citizens United, we should have at least at a minimum who is paying into these super PACs. That should be public. But I'd like to see Citizens United overturned, and I'd like to see a situation where the latest Supreme Court ruling that doesn't put a division or a wall between the campaigns itself and these super PACs, the Supreme Court has just opened up the floodgates to something that every American should be concerned of in terms of the influence of the billionaires on elections and how they influence things so significantly right at the end and how it's geared to certain industries. We've seen it with cryptocurrency work, how these monies come in and have an effect. We're going to see it with AI in some of those industries, too. So these are the things that really present a great concern. We're already seeing it with the fossil fuel industry and all the other industries that are affected. But this is something every American should be concerned with because it's going to affect, the future of this country and as well as the future of elections. Thank you.
1: Same two questions, and you get 2 minutes as well. Craig Swallow.
0: I'm the only one sitting here who's not accepting any PAC dollars. I took something called the Political Integrity Pledge. I have pledged to not accept any PAC dollars. I will not trade individual stock when I am a congressman. My husband and I barely have any now. I will pledge to make sure that we overturn Citizens United, but also take a path in which we're making sure that we're working with state governments that they're banning PAC dollars, and that I'm supporting 4899 to make sure that no one is accepting PAC dollars. waiting on an amendment to overturn Citizens United is going to take a long time. It takes nothing to do the right thing, which is to not take PAC dollars and to not trade stock, especially in the industry that you're regulating. Saying that a third-party intermediary handles your stocks is not acceptable. I have a third-party intermediary who's handling my stocks, too, and I've made it very clear over the last 8 months that when we win this election and I am in Congress, I am not trading stock. That is not how this is going to work. I am not going to partake in that system. You could just sell your stock, and I have called on you to sell all your stock before the primary. Just show that you are not going to be part of the system. It takes nothing.
1: All right. Well, we'll have 30 seconds, Bill Keating, about...
2: Well, I think it's a little expedient in one sense, Greg, because people that you're emulating, people that you're supporting right now that serve in Congress, the people you want to caucus with, they have stocks, and they're trading stocks. So to signal me out in that respect, but saying
0: who are you
2: it's
0: speaking
2: okay
0: about
2: for that
0: when
2: person.
0: You say that today? Who are you? But who is he speaking
2: and
0: about?
2: And so these are issues that we look across the board. I am if we have the Stock Act, we're going to hopefully with a Democratic majority put that through. I'm a co-sponsor, and I'll be supporting that, and it'll be done across the board the way it should.
1: Okay. Another 30 seconds. Greg.
0: But until then, he will continue to trade stock. This is a silly conversation because just because something is legal doesn't make it right. And we would tell children that. Just because you can do something doesn't make it right. Just because you can trade stock doesn't mean that you should.
1: Did you want to make another comment, Bill Keating?
2: Well, I think it's important to people know that insider trading is illegal. It's a crime. And two, that there's a disclosure. So we disclose all of the stocks that we have that way. So I think we could move forward with the Stock Act. I'm a co-sponsor. That's where my vote's going to be. But at the same time, realize where we are in the present.
0: My husband, who works for a software company in Boston, is under more strict regulation in the restricted stock units that we have for his retirement than the congressman is on his stock and what he's trading. He traded Boeing stock in 2024, the day before DOJ investigation. And somehow, that's through a third-party intermediary.
1: Okay. 30 seconds, Bill Keating.
2: Well, you know, this talk about PACs and stocks, all PACs are not that bad either. And, you know, one of the PACs that's endorsed me is the Equality PAC, which advances LGBTQ plus issues. So I'm also endorsed by unions that are representing workers. So all of the monies that we're talking in this regard, getting back to the issue I didn't get a chance to address before, are things that level the playing field a little bit too. But don't lobby all PACs as PACs, even the ones that I'm sure, you know, so many people support.
0: I'm very happy that
1: would
0: he has.
1: Like 30 seconds?
0: I would. I'm very happy he has the support of the Equality Act. As a gay man, I believe that we need allies out there. But to Bill Keating's point, again, he's still trading stock. He understands this well. And I didn't say anything about labor unions. I'm talking about Lockheed Martin, Raytheon, Northrop Grumman. The industries that you regulate on the Armed Services Committees. You're not trading in just any random individual stock. You are trading stock in the industries that you are drafting legislation for or you're supposed to be.
1: Okay.
2: Just clarification. I'm not doing the trading. I'm not doing the trading. It's done by a third party. I think people in this district that have a retirement account, that have an IRA, they have people handling that for me. I pay someone to do that so that I don't do it. And as a matter of fact, you know, they're dealing with issues that are pretty conservative investments, given someone at my stage. So I don't think there's a threat in that. There's no threat. There's never been anything lodged in that regard. But I do think it's a concern of a lot of people, and I'll move forward and vote that way.
1: Okay, and we're going
0: to
1: move.
0: I do have to say one more thing to say that
1: we're going to move on now because we're going to go to another topic. We're already at 20. If you feel that you didn't get to finish an idea or a thought during the regular part of the forum, you can always use that part of your closing statement.
0: Well,
1: but we're going to move on to Tom Gorman. And if you're just tuning in, this is the 9th Congressional District race. We've got Congressman Bill Keating in here, the incumbent, and challenger Craig Swallow. Tom Gorman.
4: Our roads and bridges have fallen into disrepair over the years. What can be done to increase funding for our infrastructure?
1: Craig?
0: We need people who are there to actually fight and get this funding. That's basically it. We need to look at what is happening on this planet and realize that climate change is affecting every part of our industry, our lives, our infrastructure. Our infrastructure is failing because we haven't provided the funds to build it up over the last 20, 30, 40 years. And there's only one person at this table who has been part of government for 20, 30, or 40 years. And that is

0: I did that using the ferries and their commuter status back and forth, and we put them in a receiving mode that kept the ferries running during COVID with $12 million that was there as a result of it. And every year we're getting $5 million annually to try and support that. So I'm supporting RTAs. I'm doing this work. I have a record in that regard. Now, the bridges, it's easy to say, well, everything's not the bridges unless you live in this region. Everything is the bridges if you can't get over them. And I got to tell you this, just to show effectiveness working across the aisle, when we had the needed budgetary grant that put the whole thing together, it passed the Senate at one stage, and I had to move it forward in the House minority with Republicans that didn't do it. But because of relationships you build, getting it through the subcommittee, I was able to get that funding, even though I was in the minority. And so the bridge, the $2.3 billion for the Sagamore moved forward.
1: Thank you very much. Any follow-up questions to that?
2: Just a follow-up about that. The Sagamore Bridge funding has been secured, but not for the Bourne Bridge yet.
1: What's your question?
2: What can you do to get the funding for Bourne?
1: Craig Swell?
3: Yeah, I think it's being part of the process. And I am perfectly capable of being pragmatic and working with people across the aisle. There's no issue there. I have worked in many situations where just because I'm in hospitality doesn't mean that I'm always in a situation where people agree with me. So I'm really ready and willing to work with the other side to make sure our funding is here. But I also think that we deserve to have representation who is constantly updating us all the time about what the process is, how much money's on the table, how we're going to get it, when it's going to be affected, when it's going to be put in place. Right now, I mean, for a congressman who says he's using social media effectively to communicate with his district, people in the district do not feel that way. So my plan is to make sure that people understand what I'm doing as I'm doing it every step of the way. I want people involved in the process. I want people to know what I'm doing day in and day out. I don't want people to just see me after 3 months and say, by the way, I got money for the bridge.
1: Okay. Same question, but I'm going to give you 30 seconds to address. You say that, what was it, people do not feel that they're engaging with people in the district. Do you think that's accurate?
0: Oh, these things don't happen by magic. You have to know how to work with the appropriations. You have to know how to get things done. And I've been doing it. We passed the most aggressive infrastructure bill in the history of the United States at the tail end of the Biden administration, and Trump is failing to do it. And cynically, what he's doing, and people better realize this, Trump is taking away the infrastructure grants for the blue states and not the red states, and they admit it. This isn't the way government's supposed to work. That's why we have to get a Democratic majority back in the House to make sure this doesn't happen. We'll stop that kind of partisan and cynical action immediately if we have the chance in the House. And I know how to do it, and I'm mad about it. I'm angry about it, and I hope people are too. But in terms of disseminating information, we're the place everyone calls. Everyone calls our office to find out the nuances, whether it's the bridge in Fairhaven and New Bedford, whether it's the Bourne Bridge, the Sagamore Bridge, whether it's a local coastal infrastructure that's so important. We're the most transparent and knowledgeable group in the state on these issues, frankly, particularly the ones that affect our district.
1: Let's switch gears a little bit here. What do you think the United States relationship should be with Israel and Palestine? Bill Keating.
0: Well, I think in one sense that there's a self-interest of the U.S. to have a relationship with a country in probably the toughest neighborhood where the most enemies of the U.S. occur in the world. But I also was concerned and acted working with Representative Pamela Jayapal, co-leading resolution about humanitarian abuses that occurred in Gaza. So I was one of the leaders working with one of the most progressive people in Congress as a co-leader on those issues. I dealt and made these feelings with the ambassador of Israel during that period. You know, we can be a friend, but we don't have to be a friend that has blinders on to see what's going on. And I think that's what we're taking as a tack. And I think that we're really in a period of flex with Israel right now in that regard.
1: Same question, Craig. What do you think the relationship with the U.S. should be with Israel and Palestine?
3: Israel is obviously our ally in the Middle East, but we also have to hold our allies accountable, and we need to be able to see things that are happening in the world that are wrong. And currently, right now, there is a genocide happening in Palestine.

0: We need to be acknowledging that, and we need to stop funding or being a part of that. So I agree that with what Congressman Keating did and not funding Israel, but there has been a history of funding Israel for decades. And even then, we still have not stopped fully funding this administration in Israel, Netanyahu's administration. And I understand for a lot of Israelis, a lot of Jewish people, Netanyahu does not represent who they are. That's how I feel about Donald Trump. What he's doing does not represent who I am. But we need to be able to stand up and say, that's not okay. We're not going to fund it, and we're not going to provide that funding for weapons. And there's no distinction between offensive or defensive. We also need to tell Israel they need to provide all basic human and civil rights for everyone in their state, regardless if they're Israeli or Palestinian.
1: Okay. Question, Kevin Tachi.
2: To follow up with Christine's question and kind of talk a little bit about where the United States is militarily. I think you both have differing views when it comes to where we are in the world, when it comes to our involvement, especially with Iran. Where do you believe that the United States has gone too far militarily, and where must it remain engaged?
0: I believe that we need to remain engaged in Ukraine. As someone who studied history, I understand that we cannot appease dictators or tyrants or authoritarians like Putin, and we need to be able to protect Ukraine. We need to provide that. We should not be involved in Israel. We should not be involved in Iran, and we should not be involved in Venezuela. The approach here, if with Iran in particular, should have been, if there was that much of a threat, we worked with all of our allies, France, Germany, Britain, whatever it may be, to have a comprehensive response together. The approach right now is essentially that we are the world police and we are going to do whatever we see fit. And that is just unacceptable. On top of that, we have made ourselves so vulnerable. Our missiles are down, our interceptors are down, and this just puts our allies like Taiwan, like Ukraine, and Gaza at a disadvantage, and Israel. Like, we cannot support all of this. We are at such a disadvantage, and our military budget is not even audited. They can't even pass an audit. We need to put that pressure on them.
1: Okay. Same question. Bill Keating?
3: Well, in terms of Venezuela, it's interesting you point out. I'm the person head-to-head at committee that told Pete Hegseth that he was committing war crimes off of the coast of Venezuela. They're doing extrajudicial killings there, and I called him on it. And I'm going to continue oversight if we get the chance afterwards as a member of the Armed Services Committee. I brought the same issue back with the actions off the coast of Ecuador that they're doing there. He said I was misleading people. The Washington Post just this week said that I was right, that the government is working off there. The CIA is actually working. Our CIA is actually working that area right now, and we don't know anything about it. We're not being informed, and we need accountability. When it comes to the amount spending and how it's going to be spent, I don't give this administration a blank check. I just voted against in committee the National Defense Authorization, one of just a handful of Democrats that did it. And sometime I want to talk about our coalition. That's our greatest strength, and it's being broken up. Our European coalition and our allies are no longer trusting us, and maybe we'll get a chance later. Thank you.
1: Any follow-up question to that? One more quick question, then we go to lightning round. Tom Gorman.
4: What would be your priorities if elected?
1: Okay. Bill Keating.
3: Well, I think I dealt with them in terms of affordability. That's number one. But if I can continue along these lines, we have something that Russia and China doesn't have in terms of our security. We have a coalition. It's a coalition with our NATO allies. It's a coalition with our Pacific allies. And he is tearing that apart right now. One thing I can do, if we're reelected, get in the majority, I'll likely be chairman of Europe again. I have worked hard every week maintaining those ties and relationships with our allies. I'll continue to do it. It's so important now for our security and our economy, for that matter. And one other statement about dealing with these issues of security. Bombs aren't going to settle the Iranian war. Diplomacy will. Bombs never settle any war. And what they've done to the State Department, what they've done to, is a disgrace for our country, and it's hurting our security.
1: Craig Swallow, same question. Do you want to repeat that?
4: What are your priorities if elected?
0: I appreciate it. My priority is to represent District 9 and be a voice for the working and middle class. They deserve someone who sits at the table of government and says, this isn't working for the working and middle class. So that is my goal.

0: Number one is healthcare. We need to provide universal healthcare, Medicare for all. We can no longer say that we're going to wait for that. But on top of that, we really need to provide the system that our voters expect. So that is banning congressional stock trading and actually being the example by just not doing it, banning PACs, banning accepting PAC dollars and being that example by not doing it, but also fighting for term limits, both for Congress and the Supreme Court, because that is one of the issues that I support that most people in this district are excited to hear about. They want to know that the people both in the Supreme Court and Congress are restricted and don't have lifelong appointments. Yes, there are elections, but people who are incumbents that have been there have the financial and name recognition that upcomers never will have. And we deserve to have a system that's fair. And so I want to fight for actual campaign finance reform that provides that.
1: We're going to go to our lightning round now. This is
2: 10 seconds.
1: 10 seconds? All right, then he'll have to have 10 seconds. 10 Again, seconds.
2: That's a position, but he's still supporting people that have been in there long, like our current senators.
1: Do you want another 10 seconds?
0: No.
1: Okay. Let's go to lightning round. This is either a yes or no answer or two sentences, and the reporter will ask you what kind of an answer that they're looking for. Lightning round, Kevin Tachi.
3: In one sentence, what is the single biggest mistake Washington is making right now?
1: Bill Keating.
2: I think it's that. Our national debt, and we're not dealing with the other side of it. The big, beautiful bill cost us $3 trillion more in debt, okay. And we're hurting our revenues.
1: That's our a run-on sentence. One sentence.
2: It's a run-on. I'm sorry.
1: One sentence, please.
0: They're blaming everything on Trump.
1: Okay. Lightning round question?
4: Should the federal income tax be simplified?
1: Yes. Was that a yes or no?
4: Yes or no.
1: Okay, yes or no.
0: Yes.
1: Okay. Yes or no?
2: Yes, I do.
1: Okay. What country would you choose to be an ambassador to? Craig?
0: Portugal. I have dual citizenship there. That's why.
1: Okay. Bill Keating?
2: What country? Ireland comes to my grandparents came over here from Ireland.
1: Okay. Lightning round question.
3: Should the federal government impose higher taxes on the wealthiest Americans to fund affordability programs? Yes okay. or no?
1: Let's start with Bill Keating. Yes or no?
2: Yes.
1: Okay.
0: Yes.
4: What is your favorite book?
0: Oh, God, what is my favorite book?
1: Title.
0: Yeah, it's called Dry by Augustine Burroughs.
1: Okay.
2: To Kill a Mockingbird.
1: Okay. And give me one of your dream bucket list items, Craig.
0: My dream bucket list item? I would say a brand new surround sound system.
1: Okay. One of your dream bucket list items, Bill Keating.
2: It's really a dream, but it's to have a few moments again, maybe with my parents or that are deceased, or just have... it's a dream, you said, and that's the one I would love
1: okay,
2: to have
1: thank
2: again.
1: You. We're going to go to closing statements now, and again, we're going to switch the order. We began with Bill Keating, so this time we will begin with Craig Swallow and then go to Bill Keating. And remember, closing statements are 1 minute. Craig Swallow.
0: Okay. As I said in my opening statement, I believe that if you want someone who understands the issues that you're going through, who lives and breathes them, you should vote for me. The congressman before said that members of his district are also trading stock, and they're planning for their retirement. They're not representing the district, and they're not on the Armed Services Committee. So if you want someone who is just going to be the example that they're trying to set, that I'm not just saying I want change, I'm going to be the example of the change I want to see in the world, then vote for me, because I will always be accountable to the working and middle class.
1: Thank you. That was Craig Swallow. Closing statement from Bill Keating.
2: I think there's no other issue than affordability that we have to deal with right now. People in my district are paying inordinately more. We're paying more than the rest of the state on some of these issues. We're paying over $5,000 out of pocket because of Trump's self-inflicted wounds that he's putting on people here. We're in a position to change that. If people don't have the opportunity I did as a young person to work their way through school, which they don't with the high tuition rates and the lack of schooling, when 1 in 10 people graduating college now don't have a job, these are the things that we have to work towards. You know, families are suffering, and we can do something about it. That's the better news. But we can't wait any longer, and I hope this November, with the people voting, please vote. Please consider me again. To support them and to be a champion on these issues. Appreciate it.
1: Thank you. That was Bill Keating. You've been listening to a WATD Political Forum. The race is for the 9th Congressional District. We had the incumbent Bill Keating, his challenger Craig Swallow here in studio. I want to thank our media partners, Local Scene, PAC TV. I want to thank reporters. We've got Kevin Tachi, the host of Monday Night Talk.